0: just give butter by itself, and it's not the only source of fat she would recommend. Avocados, hummus, fish, they are great sources of fat as well, and also great foods to introduce. I'm Dr. Sanjay Gupta, helping you live a better life.
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0: About the ship at the center of the deadly hantavirus outbreak, as it's expected to anchor offshore early Sunday morning. The U.S. government is sending an evacuation flight for 17 Americans on the ship. They'll be taken to the University of Nebraska Medical Center, which has a special biocontainment unit. CBS's Ramy Innocencio also reports.
1: More than 30 passengers from at least 12 countries, including the U.S., left the ship without contact tracing during one of its first port stops.
2: A lot of great people are studying it. It should be fine. We hope.
1: On Friday, health officials in New Jersey reported two residents were potentially exposed to one of the infected guests during air travel abroad, but are not reporting symptoms.
0: The Pentagon has started releasing new UFO files, unveiling dozens of photos, videos, and documents. CBS's Carter Evans.
3: These images have been hidden from the public for years, until today when the Pentagon declassified dozens of videos showing unidentified objects tracked by the U.S. military. This one from 2013 looks like a giant eight-pointed star seemingly floating in the air with no explanation.
0: President Trump ordered the documents to be made public. In a new interview, President Trump says the conflict with Iran is not over yet, but the U.S. has won militarily. This after the U.S. fires on two more Iran-flagged oil tankers to stop them from docking at an Iranian port in violation of the U.S. blockade. As CBS's Weijia Zhang at the White House reports,
4: the fight lasted for hours, but the president insisted a ceasefire is in place as peace talks continue. Although Iran's foreign minister posted on social media, every time a diplomatic solution is on the table, the U.S. opts for a reckless military adventure, adding, Iranians never bow to pressure.
0: President Trump says at his request, a three-day ceasefire is about to go into effect tomorrow between Russia and Ukraine.
2: I'd love to see that war end. I've settled eight wars and actually nine, and now it looks like we could have 10, but I would love to make that the 10th.
0: This is CBS News.
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0: AI is set to take the stage at some movie and TV awards. CBS's Deborah Rodriguez.
12: Behind the code, behind the light.
13: Sorry, Tilly Norwood, you may not make the cut. The real-life people behind the Golden Globes say that unlike the AI performer who's caused a massive stir, actors still have to be mostly real to be considered for awards. But new rules will allow some artificial intelligence in movies and TV, as long as they have human creative direction, artistic judgment, and authorship throughout the production process. No word on how usage will be measured. Submissions for the next Golden Globes open June 1st. The awards will be handed out next January. Deborah Rodriguez, CBS News.
0: A man pleads not guilty to using threatening, abusive, or insulting words or behavior toward the former Prince Andrew while Andrew was walking his dogs earlier this week. 39-year-old Alex Jenkinson appeared at Westminster Magistrates Court today. Jennifer Kuiper, CBS News.
14: Carpal tunnel syndrome, heart failure that doesn't improve with common medicines. 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
2: 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Our number is 877-381-3811, 877-381-3811. 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Two brand new shows. Two killer shows, actually. And I hope you'll join us. I'll keep doing it as long as you want me to do it. Same with all these other things we're doing, right? I think now more than ever, we like-minded people, we need to stick together. All of our meetings are national town hall meetings, all of them. And so I hope you'll join me there on Life, Liberty, and Levin tomorrow night, Saturday night, 8 p.m. Eastern, Sunday night, 8 p.m. Eastern. By the way, I'm Mother's Day, Sunday night, we're going to have Newt Gingrich and General Jack Keane. And tomorrow night, we have Christopher Rufo and Rebecca Heinrichs, who's outstanding, and of course, my two opening statements. So I think you're going to love it. We do it for you. And I try to make sure you're not wasting your time, you know? We try to make sure we're not just repeating what other people say or going through talking points or other people write it for me or anything like that. We do it our own way. Marco Rubio in Rome today. Listen to this one. Cut three, go.
3: What you saw yesterday was U.S. destroyers moving through international waters being fired upon by the Iranians, and the U.S. responded defensively to protect itself. That's what you saw. I mean, that's separate and distinct from Operation Epic Fury. If you fire a drone or a missile at our destroyer, what are we supposed to do? Let it hit it? We have to respond to it. We have to knock down the missile, and we have to knock out whatever it is that launched that missile. The alternative is to let it sink one of our ships. That's crazy. So, of course, we responded to it.
4: Well, yes, but the point is, if there's not much seizing in the firing, because we've
3: Well, you should ask that of the Iranians. Don't ask me. We didn't fire. They fired on us. My point is, if you fire at a U.S. Navy ship, what are we supposed to do? Say, oh, there's a ceasefire. We're not going to shoot down your drone. That's a stupid question. That's a stupid position to take. Of course we fired back at them. They were shooting at us. That's what I would expect to do. Only stupid countries don't shoot back when you're shot at. And we're not a stupid country.
2: That's right. And neither is Israel. So when Hezbollah shoots missiles into Israel and Israel responds, that's a smart country responding. Right, Mr. Producer? It's the way it goes. So I think that's a great point. Great point. Kamala Harris keeps demonstrating what a moron she is. And thank God she's not president. But she wants to be president. She plans to run again. And I have to be honest with you, folks. Any of these Democrats, if they ever become president, we are going to have a dire, dire situation. And there will be a robust fight for the nomination, I assume. And once that person's nominated, we will support them. And we may have agreements and disagreements in the lead up to that process. But that's what makes it fun, isn't it? That's what makes it interesting. And that is what focuses our attention and our understanding of what these candidates stand for and who they are. But I mentioned Kamala Harris, and she was at an event yesterday respecting the Iran war. It's hardly a war, to be perfectly honest with you. It's a military operation on hold. Cut five, go.
5: This war in Iran, which the American people do not want, which was not authorized...
2: You know what else the American people do not want? Nuclear weapons flying into our country. And you see, for the propagandists and the demagogues, they can drop these lines. It's much harder to defend this president, what he's doing, not because of what he's doing, but because of the nature of the debate. Now, what am I talking about? The nature of the debate. You have to have people understand that we are threatened by the potential for nuclear weapons when they are being told by the media and the Democrats and the isolationist buffoons and the others that there's no threat whatsoever, that this was a war of choice. It's an illegal war. It should never have happened. So people have to process all of this. And so they're processing all of that with the possibility of no military action. So, you know, I'm not for military action. I mean, did we really need it? What do you have to do? Blow Chicago off the face of the earth in order to demonstrate we needed it? And then everybody will say, hey, what happened? We need a commission. You know, didn't we see this in 9/11? Those of us who are old enough to remember. Do we actually have to be hit or blackmailed in order to understand that it's a threat? For some people, the answer is yes. Well, you know what? They're suicidal. We don't have to be. And the Democrat Party is suicidal. The Democrat Party hates this country. Hates it. And so do these suicidal isolationists. They hate the country. And they're making it clear and clearer by the day. Go ahead.
5: It should not have been initiated. He talked about obliterating, and then he said, oh, he did. It's all just...
2: I mean, you know what's the problem with politics is today? It's performative, most of it. You don't get real statesmen up there. Gone are the days of sort of the Lincoln-Douglas debates. Gone are the days of the truly intelligent, substantive, articulate individual who wants to be president or a senator or a congressman. There's some, but there's not enough, obviously. Really appalling. We get this. We get this instead. Yeah, the clapping seals in the audience. That's pretty much what we get. And look, I've got one after another, these Democrats, these commentators, all pretty much saying the same thing, one nastier than the next. Now listen to this. We have a guy, Adam Homaway, Democrat, New Jersey House candidate. I don't know what's happening in New Jersey. Yes, I do, actually. You've got a very significant Islamist population now in New Jersey. Congratulations. With Jonathan Levine, good guy, good reporter, at the Washington Free Beacon today. So this Homaway's asked a very specific question about jihad. And this guy's a Democrat. They're all Democrats, you understand. Cut nine, go.
6: There were questions that came to light this week in a Politico article regarding your association or your affiliation with the Blind Sheikh. Just to start with a couple of questions, and I'd like you to talk about it too, but do you repudiate and condemn the Blind Sheikh and his actions and the seditious conspiracy that led to his conviction, first of all? And secondly, do you condemn jihad and religious extremism? We have a problem with religious extremism on both the left and the right in this country right now. And do you condemn religious extremism, and specifically in this case, jihad?
7: Obviously, you know, any extremism on any kind is bad. You know, I have spent my life really saving lives and rather than taking them. So clearly, I've shown... You know, just I've served this country in uniform. I've taken care of hundreds of troops and soldiers. I've served this community. I was a responder in 9/11. So clearly my actions speak for themselves. And I'm against all war and all violence. I mean, that's really what I've been saying since day one. Healthcare, not bombs. I've seen the horrors of war. And so, yes, I condemn all extremism and all violence of any kind.
2: But that wasn't the question. Does he condemn jihad? He wouldn't specifically say it. Does he? Is that a tough question? Does he repudiate and condemn the Blind Sheikh? And it's what he was asked, and his actions, and the seditious conspiracy that led to his conviction. Do you condemn jihad? Do you? And he has this association, according to Politico, as Levine mentioned, with the blind sheik, who ordered the effort to blow up the Twin Towers before the second attack on the Twin Towers. These are the kinds of candidates that are out there now in the Democrat Party, from Maine to Michigan to New Jersey and everywhere between and around. It's disgusting. We'll be right back.
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9: 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And I did. Lean, right here. 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I love this stuff. 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
1: Why liberals? liberals hate this show, but listen anyway. They know they're probably wrong. 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

0: We're here with our buddy Sebastian Gorka. Dr. Gorka, how are you, my friend?
1: It's been far too long, my Amen. Friend. God bless you. God bless you. And thank you for what you said in the prior segment about the imbecilic dollar store neo-Buchananite isolationist morons. Thank you.
0: It is incredible, is it not, Seb? It's just awful. And they claim to be MAGA, and the president has excommunicated them.
1: They never had anything to do with MAGA. They hate MAGA. They're frauds. They're clickbait prostitutes. And we are well rid of them.
0: Yeah, I'm with you, brother. They're still hanging around like a bad rash, if you get my drift. And by the way, folks, Seb and his wife and me and my wife, we're all good friends. As a matter of fact, when I had my injury, this man lent me, I don't even know what that machine is called, but it was very, very helpful for my recovery on my tendon. I want to thank you. What is that thing called?
1: It's just a water-chilling device. We had the same injury, and it saved me because it just chills your leg down so badly that you don't feel the pain.
0: Right. And do you limp at all, or are you doing okay?
1: I don't limp, but by the end of the day, I'm sore, but it's okay. It's a small price to pay.
0: Well, something very important has happened, needs to get more attention. The United States counterterrorism strategy signed by the president, and you're one of the principals really involved in this. Explain to the public what happened here.
1: Basically, 26 years of my life has been poured into a 16-page document that my team and I witnessed the president sign in the Oval Office this week. We are back in the business of counterterrorism. The president will brook no compromise. It's unclassified. Any one of your listeners can read it right now by going to whitehouse.gov and the national security page. We have got three main threat groups we're dealing with. Number one, the cartels. The president has designated as a foreign terrorist organization. Secondly, the global jihadists like Al-Qaeda and like ISIS. And the third are the radical, violent, left-wing extremists like Antifa, the radically pro-transgender left-wing individuals who killed people like our friend Charlie Kirk and the anarchists. And let me just give you two metrics that the mainstream media will never mention. As of our first counterterrorism operation 11 days into the administration, today I can tell you, likewise unclassified, outside of Operation Epic Fury, outside of Midnight Hammer, thanks to the president's decisiveness, we have killed 823 jihadists around the world. Wow. And because hostages also fall under my directorate in the National Security Council, without paying a dollar in ransom, 106 American hostages have been brought back home in the last 15 months. That's the power of President Trump and his leadership.
0: That is incredible. Absolutely incredible. Let me ask you this question. I'm not sure if it's covered by this document. What about groups like CARE or other groups that are out of the closet, these Islamist jihadi-type groups? Where does that fall?
1: So it does fall under this document, and we are mapping right now any organization in the United States that is linked to the global jihadi movement, that is linked to foreign malign actors. When you have thousands of people protesting across America on the streets of Manhattan, on the quads of Columbia, saying from the river to the sea, bring the Antifada home, and all of their placards are printed exactly the same as are their t-shirts, you know that's not an accident. We are going to follow the money trail, and let me be explicit here. This is a team effort under the incredible leadership of Homeland Security Advisor, my colleague Stephen Miller in the White House, under the incredible leadership of the Treasury Department of Scott Bessent. We are following the money trail. We are mapping the Hydra. And if you think you're going to get away scot-free by being associated with these entities on U.S. soil, you've got another thing coming.
0: Here's what I know. You are a great patriot, and you mean everything you say. And Miller, who I've known forever, he's a great patriot, and he means everything he says, too. And we are so fortunate to have you both. I'm very proud of you guys, really, for what you're doing. Because I know you take a lot of heat, and I hope you're not threatened too much. But I know what you're doing is so crucially important. And I can tell you, I'm being honest with you, Seb. It's easy to sleep at night knowing guys like you are in there doing what you're doing. It just is. It's like living in Florida when the governor's DeSantis. You go, okay, I can go to sleep and I don't have to worry about it.
1: It's funny. When the president announced me, I think I was like the 15th or 16th person he announced on Truth Social back in November or December. The most often texts, you know, the congratulatory texts were either, congratulations, Seb, that you're coming back into the White House to run counterterrorism. And the other one was, I feel so much safer now. So
0: it's true.
1: Yeah, we are back in the business of counterterrorism, Mark. We are stacking the bad guys like cordwood.
0: This is so important, and I couldn't be prouder of you, too. Now, your national security, I know you have your area of expertise and work and so forth, but I look at this Iran situation, and I look at the people who, these isolationists, but also the left and so forth. I mean, this is the biggest perpetrator of terrorism around the world. And they're look, if they don't have nukes, you know, right in their backyard, they're certainly going to get them. Same with the enriched uranium and so forth. The arguments against doing what the president is doing are so lame. They're so outrageous, don't you think?
1: Yeah. They're non-existent. I mean, think about it. It pains me to say this, but this should have been done 47 years ago. In fact, it should have been done immediately after the Beirut barracks bombing, when hundreds of Marines, and also, let's not forget the French who were killed in Beirut, when hundreds of our warfighters are murdered, and the fact that the great Ronald Reagan did nothing, this is a festering wound that should have been dealt with decades ago, and it takes a man of the fortitude of President Trump to do something. Not only that, to your point, listen to what Marco Rubio just said. So you think the Straits of Hormuz is an issue now? What about when they put nuclear-tipped points on those missiles? Everybody forgot they launched two missiles against Diego Garcia. Of course, we intercepted them, but one of them flew almost 3,000 kilometers. So you think it's a problem now with this regime? We will not countenance an Islamo-fascist dictatorship that calls us the great Satan and calls for our destruction every Friday from the pulpit. We will not permit them to acquire the nuclear devices they can use against us. It's just common sense. It's not ideology. It's not neoconservatism. It is common sense, my friend.
0: So before you leave, what do we take from the United States counterterrorism strategy? What should the public take from this?
1: Well, look, let me add one more thing. As a victim of this, not to the extent of the president or the likes of Tulsi Gabbard or others, we are also ripping politics out of national security. We will not allow the FBI, the intelligence community, to target Catholics or, you know, parents at school board meetings. We are here to deal with the threat and to crush it.
0: Well, God bless you, brother. Have a great weekend. And we all got to get together one of these years. That would be nice.
1: Let's do it.
0: All right, brother. Take care. We'll be right back. Folks, history is unfolding right before our eyes. The President of the United States has delivered an incredible, consequential first year, restoring strength at our borders, rebuilding American confidence, and putting this country back on a path of common sense and constitutional principles. I believe our system was never meant to rest on one leader. 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
1: By the way, I will be on Hannity tonight. Hello, Hannity tonight. Not sure what time I'll be on, so watch the whole thing, 9 p.m. Eastern time. A lot of people are going to Communist China next week from Fox, as the president's taking his flight over there to meet with Xi. And we'll see how that goes and how that goes with everybody. And so I'll be on Hannity tonight. I will be on Life, Liberty, and Levin Saturday night, here from the great old United States of America. And same with Sunday night. Busy, busy, busy. By the way, our last Liberty's Voice had an enormous reaction, enormous response from you. Remember, on Rumble and YouTube, you can watch it. You can watch part of it. I think you're going to like it. I think it's important. I'm trying to do important programming, entertaining and intriguing and interesting. But we're trying to do something differently that's done on podcasting. We're not going to sit there and just start talking about this one and that one said that like you're in fifth grade. I've got to do enough of that on the internet, and I don't like it at all. At all. And I certainly don't like it anywhere else. But just like tonight and every day on this program, in the Fox program, on Liberty's Voice, try to do something special and different, but substantive and interesting. Again, so we're not wasting your time. There's no reason for you to come here if your time is being wasted, or go anywhere if your time is being wasted for that matter. And I'm very, very much aware of that. President of the United States today, in the Rose Garden with Angel and Gold Star moms. And every time I see something like this, it's very harrowing. It's very, very upsetting for what these people are going through. You know, it's terrible to have a son or a daughter murdered or killed. Cut 12, go.
2: This afternoon, we're also joined by some of the most extraordinary mothers our nation has ever produced, our cherished Gold Star moms. These are Gold Star moms. These mothers raised up children so selfless and so devoted that they volunteered to wear the uniform of our nation and laid down their lives for all of us. One of those mothers is Janice Chance. Janice? Where's Janice? Thank you. Thank you, Janice. Hi, you look great. That's a beautiful hat. Thank you, Janice. Who lost her son, Marine Captain Jesse Melton. And I heard he was an outstanding. They give me lists and they tell me about people. You know, they said that Jesse was outstanding, Janice. They have the word outstanding.
1: I know, as a matter of fact, personally, how this touches him. Inside, it upsets him a lot. A lot. Cut 13, go.
2: But I want to thank every single mother here this afternoon and all across our nation for your work every single day. America's moms are raising the future of our country, the most important. You have the most, we don't call it a job because when you love it, it's not a job. But let's, for this purpose, you have the most important job there is in America or any place else. And you're doing an incredible job. I just want to wish you all a very happy Mother's Day. We're going to have a great Mother's Day. And for those mothers that lost their child, many of whom are with us today, the Angel Moms and others, Gold Star Moms, we love you especially. We love you maybe even the most.
1: What a beautiful thing to say. What a beautiful event. And this is who Donald Trump is. They try and paint him as something that he's not. That's who he is. That's who he is. And I just want you to know that. That's one of the reasons he doesn't like war. Nobody likes war, of course. It's one of the reasons why he saw what was happening to the people in Iran. It touched him deeply. He got very upset about it. I don't mean in a way where he's not able to conduct himself. I mean, he's upset about it. And that's the kind of guy he is. The British have had about enough of their quisling prime minister. This guy, Keir Starmer, he is a leftist. He's a socialist. He got elected with a strong showing from the Islamists. And his party in local elections got blown out last night. Blown out. 87% of the victories were of the Reform Party and other parties. Absolutely blown out. And that's a good thing. He needs to be defeated and defeated quickly. But he won't resign. Back there, you know, they have... they encourage these party leaders who become prime minister to leave if it looks like they're taking down the party, so the party has an opportunity to rebuild behind somebody else. This guy's not leaving. There haven't been a ton of calls for it, but there have been some calls for it. So Farage's party, the Reform Party, dominated these midterm elections, taking seats from the left and the right. Here's this pathetic Prime Minister Starmer, cut 18, go.
3: I'm not going to walk away and plunge the country into chaos. We were elected to deal with these challenges, and that's what we will do.
4: Has Ed Miliband asked you to set out a timetable for your departure?
3: Well, I think Ed Miliband has dealt with this and made absolutely clear that he supports me.
4: What do you say to those in your party that are really upset with you, they don't think you're getting it, and they're calling for your resignation? What do you say to would-be challengers and the party? What's your message?
3: Well, I think it's very important that we don't sugarcoat these results, so I'm not going to do that. They are tough results, I accept that. They reflect voters who don't feel that their lives have changed enough or quickly enough, and that's been going on for a long time.
1: No, that's not what's going on, jackass. You've destroyed your country. That's what's upsetting people, not that you haven't changed fast enough, the Labour Party. It's that what you stand for and what you've done is you've collapsed the civil society over there. And the people are furious with it. As it's pointed out on Breitbart, who does excellent coverage here, a truly historic shift in British politics has taken place where the national political question is no longer left or right. Brexit pioneer Nigel Farage set out his Reform Party surged in early results in what has been called the midterm elections. And by the way, the leader of the Tory party is a fantastic woman. It's a black woman. She's absolutely fantastic. The first British-wide local election results trickled in overnight and will continue to do so as they were watching them. History's been made. The leader of an elected government in the UK has lost their seat at election. This has never happened before. Now, you have to understand, these leaders, they run, they're members of parliament, first and foremost. They're chosen as leaders of their party, but they're members of parliament. What they're saying is Starmer lost his seat. Now, he's still going to be there because he's a leader, but he literally lost his actual seat. It's never happened before. Well, there have been plenty of shock losses over the years, they write, with cabinet ministers and prominent party people having their seats cut out from under them. Party leaders and heads of government, such as the prime minister, the first minister of the home nations, tend to have rock-solid seats. They make sure that they're really loaded, you know, with members of their party. Not so for Labour's Eluned Morgan. Until now, the first minister of Wales... We went under Wales, very forgiving, additional member electoral system, couldn't find a seat. So not Starmer, I apologize, the number two. Her constituency and six seats up for grabs handed out proportionally. The Nationalist Plaid got three on 35% of the vote. Reform got two with 25% of the vote. The Conservatives got the last seat with 16% of the vote. Labour, which has dominated Wales is very left, for over a century, couldn't even make it into the top three with just 7%. 7%. Margaret's comments after receiving the news was many things, but it didn't necessarily come across as gracious. Perhaps it's the paternalistic attitude towards voters. She complained that today's politics rewards noise over truth, of course. The lefties are always truth and everybody else is always noise, right? Presumably implying she is the purveyor of truth and her enemies of noise, of course. Now this pushed Labor to these punishing results nationwide. The remains of the Conservative Party crowed about a comeback earlier this morning after retaking their longtime flagship Westminster Council. But as the day goes on, this optimism feels less convincing. Well, I have a slightly different view of the Tory Party under the leadership of their current leader. I think she's outstanding as well. Kemi Badenoch. K-E-M-I Badenoch. She, to me, not that I'm an expert, but more and more I'm listening to her and reading about her, is Thatcher-like. Thatcher-like. The Reform Party leader said, that would be Farage, think about it, half the shadow cabinet represent Essex seats. The leader, Kemi Badenoch, represents Northwest Essex in the House of Commons. We've just taken control of Essex County Council. We've literally wiped out the Conservative Party in Essex, and the leader would not even hold her seat. That reform can now threaten the leader of the Conservative Party in her own parliamentary seat and across her own county shows how far the party has come. But as I said, I'm a big fan of hers as well. I'm a big fan of Farage, too, by the way. I just hope somehow they can figure out how to ensure that the Labor Party and the Liberal Party, which is hanging out there, can't win. That's the key. I'll be right back.
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facts, one conclusion, America. Fact one, the U.S. Treasury recently reported the government has $6 trillion in assets, and that's it. It's got $47 trillion in liabilities, plus another $300 trillion in unfunded obligations. That's called insolvency. Insolvency. We're paying over $1 trillion a year now, more than the defense budget on interest. And that doesn't even include the $300 trillion. So by definition, we got a big damn problem. And since 2021, gold prices, the trajectory has been up, and they've tracked, gold has, with U.S. debt almost perfectly. So that means people understand, people in the know. As the debt gets bigger and bigger and bigger, they diversify and they accumulate gold and silver as part of the diversification process. Fact number two, in 2025, global gold demand crossed 5,000 tons for the first time in history. Investment demand jumped 84%. Mine production rose just 1%. That's called supply and demand. There's much more demand than there is supply. And when governments print their way through insolvency, because that's all they do, the value of paper money goes down. And often real assets go up. Now that's why people call monetary gold. 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You know, I'm very proud of our association now with Hege Ministries. I've had this association, as my family has, with the Hege family. We are best friends. They're big supporters of the State of Israel. They are very patriotic. And in a world drowning in compromise and confusion, our ministry, that ministry, one ministry, is still preaching the uncompromised word of God without apology. And that's Hege Ministries. Every day they blast the full gospel across the planet, powerful radio and television broadcast. They're reaching the next generation where they live. Rock-solid Christian education. That's right. All kinds of wonderful programs. A website loaded with biblical truth, a daily e-devotional that feeds the soul of believers everywhere. This is the real thing, straight from the Bible, straight from the heart of pastors John and Matt Hege, two fantastic human beings. But none of it happens by accident. It takes resources. It takes you. Please, please stick with me. We must keep this work going through our children and our grandchildren. The next generation desperately needs to hear the unfiltered, unapologetic truth. So I'm asking you right now to go to jhm.org/livein. JHM, John Hege Ministries. jhm.org/LEVIN. And please make the most generous tax-deductible gift you possibly can. It's for a great cause. They do so many wonderful things. They really do. Hege Ministries is doing the Lord's work. Let's make sure they can keep it up. Let's make sure they can keep it up. These are great people. We know them personally. We've spent time with them. We've traveled with them. We've prayed with them. We've gone to the Western Wall with them. We've gone to their church. We've met here in the Washington area. These are good people, and they're doing great things. These are great people who are doing great things. Again, JHM for John Hege Ministries, jhm.org/LEVIN, Levin, jhm.org/Levin. Now's a perfect time.
to jump in, ladies and gentlemen. Perfect time. We've got a lot more going on in the last hour, including a wonderful guest, and including your phone calls, if we can get to those, and I want to get to those. And our guest is Mike Rogers. He's running for the Senate in Michigan. This is a crucial seat now. He's a crucial candidate that needs to win because the Democrats are about to nominate a jihadi, an individual who embraces Hamas, an Islamist. That's right, a radical. And he wants to be a senator. And the only thing standing between him and the U.S. Senate is Mike Rogers. So we will have Mike Rogers on the program. At least he's scheduled to be on the program in the next 20 minutes or so. And I definitely want you to hear from him. He's a very good guy. He'd be a very good senator. He'd certainly be a hell of a lot better than this jihadi. That's for sure. Yeah, let's see here. Wow. Why'd you put cut 19 in here, Mr. Producer? You want me to cause trouble, is that it? Mr. Producer has put together all these clips where Megyn Kelly loves me, where Tucker Carlson loves me, where all these people love me. But I'm going to give you a break today, folks. It's a beautiful Friday. We've got Mother's Day coming up Sunday. So we're not going to waste our time with that or them. We'll be right back.

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8: I'm Michael Toscano. The U.S. is organizing an evacuation flight for Americans on that Hanta virus-struck cruise ship that sailed to Tenerife in the Canary Islands off Spain. Correspondent Remy Innocenzio reports.
9: The 17 American passengers will be first to be evacuated from the ship, flown here to Nebraska's National Quarantine Unit for quarantine and observation. The total incubation time for Hantavirus is 8 weeks.
10: And we have to remember that Hantavirus is very

0: The Department of Defense has begun releasing previously classified documents related to unidentified aerial phenomena, which used to be called UFOs. Retired Navy fighter pilot Alex Dietrich, who says she had her own sighting, warns people don't jump to conclusions.
1: I think that transparency is the right instinct here, and I'm genuinely glad that this material is out in the public domain. What I would do is caution any impulse to treat today as an answer. So it's the beginning of a process.
0: Virginia's state Supreme Court has knocked down new congressional maps favoring Democrats that were approved by voters. CBS News political director Finn Gomez on what may come next.
2: Virginia's attorney general has precedent to challenge a state Supreme Court ruling and take it to the U.S. Supreme Court. If they go that route, the attorney general of Virginia put out a statement saying he was exploring different legal pathways.
0: The new maps were designed to add four Democratic seats in the U.S. House. Researchers led by City University of New York strapped smartwatches on people to monitor their health as they were exposed to different air pollutants and extreme heat in a typical day. Study co-author Melissa Blum tells us what they found.
3: When there was higher levels of heat exposure or nitrogen dioxide exposure, there was a signal that the participants in our study were less able to physiologically recover from stress. So that makes us think that these exposures may be harmful and reducing our ability to recover from stress.
0: This is CBS News.
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0: It is Sir David Attenborough's 100th birthday.
7: And now the snakes are on the alert.
8: That's Sir David Attenborough narrating a terrifying tale of hunting snakes on the BBC's breathtaking Wild Worlds. His dedication makes viewers tremble along with the animals whose lives he chronicles, and he has focused on mitigating the climate change that is destroying parts of nations including Africa, Australia, and the U.S. When Sir Attenborough was 95, he told the BBC,
9: "If we don't act now, it will be too late."
8: Allison Keyes, CBS News.
0: Olivia and Liam have topped the list of baby names in the United States for 2025 for the seventh consecutive year, says the Social Security Administration. Charlotte ended Emma's six-year run in the top spot for girls. Ava slipped out of the top 10, replaced by Eliana. For boys, the top four names, Liam, Noah, Oliver, and Theodore, held steady. Michael Toscano, CBS News.
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11: He's here. He's here. 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
1: 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Our number, 877-381-3811. 877-381-3811. All right. Okie dokie. Okay. I'm not going to do that. Just stick with me, America. 1 second. I've got to find... Every now and then I lose a link here. Okay, I got it. Ketanji Brown Jackson. Our friend Rich Lowry over at National Review has a very good column about her on the Supreme Court. She's very much the outlier, even the outlier among the left and the Democrat appointees on the court. And he makes some very excellent points. And rather than summarize them, because I wouldn't do them justice, here's what he says. He says, the call is coming from inside the House. The Supreme Court's decision in Louisiana versus Calais has made progressives even more determined to legitimize the court, delegitimize, I should say, excuse me. And Justice Jackson is among them. In a dissent involving a post-decision procedural question, Jackson accused the majority of acting out of pure partisanship. Her opinion said the court unshackles itself from all constraint and dives into the fray, meaning the partisan fray. In its jurisprudence, principles give way to power, she says. It is acting with an abandon that is unwarranted and unwise. These harsh charges occasioned a stinging and well-deserved rebuttal from Justice Sam Alito. But merits aside, the tenor and substance of the Jackson dissent captures the mindset of a left that is increasingly determined to destroy the Supreme Court in order to save it. The technical matter under dispute was whether the court would wait 32 days to finalize its decision in Louisiana versus Calais. This is the usual practice under the court's Rule 45.3. The idea is to allow the losing party time to file a petition for a rehearing. But the rule's flexible. A default, unless the court or a justice shortens or extends the time, quote unquote. The winning side in the case petitioned to get the decision finalized as soon as possible, since time is of the essence for Louisiana. In other words, their primary is coming. It's scheduled May 16th. It's rapidly approaching. They've now been delayed. The state wants to redraw the maps in keeping with the court's decision. Jackson's dissent quotes a 2019 decision of the court in Rucho versus Common Cause, for the proposition that courts should not risk assuming political responsibility for a partisan map drawing that often produces ill will and distrust. But that was a warning against courts involving themselves in minute questions of partisan gerrymandering. Here the court has set out a bright line principle that district lines can't be race-based, but otherwise said that the political authorities are welcome to gerrymander or not as they please. Well, Jackson also slapped the majority for creating chaos in the Senate of Louisiana. This is quite rich given the history. Louisiana didn't draw up its congressional lines undisturbed by judicial interference. When the state created a congressional map after the 2020 census, with just one majority-minority district, it got sued for not sufficiently taking race into account, and a judge ordered it to make a second minority-majority district. When Louisiana complied by manufacturing a monstrosity of a district stretching 250 miles to randomly scoop up black voters, it got sued again, this time for taking race too much into account. And that's the case that made its way to the Supreme Court. It's a sign of how weak the Jackson dissent is that neither of the other progressives joined in, not even Justice Sonia Sotomayor. There's no doubt that it would have been much better if this case had been decided sooner. But Alito dropped a suggestive footnote in his rejoinder to Jackson. He noted the constitutional question in the case was, quote, argued in conference nearly 7 months ago, unquote. So this implies that the case was effectively decided right after oral argument in October last year, and that it was the dissenters, like Jackson, who slow-walked it. By the way, as a footnote, this is becoming a common practice of those three left-wing Democrats to slow down the issuance of the decision if it can have an impact. So they slow-walk their dissent, and we're not ready yet. We're not ready yet. Now, Jackson wants more delay because it serves the partisan interests of Democrats to preserve unconstitutional race-based congressional districts as long as possible. That's right. The reaction of Louisiana versus Calais has been so incandescent on the left because it believes that unless black voters have black representatives, they are disenfranchised. But this is not how representative democracy works. Where white voters in Georgia disenfranchised in the 2022 U.S. Senate race when two African-American candidates, Democrat Raphael Warnock and Republican Herschel Walker, ran against each other? Were the voting rights of Christians in New York crimped in 2025 because a Muslim man won the mayoral election? All indications are that a commitment to some version of court packing will be orthodoxy among Democratic presidential candidates in 2028. This is disgusting, too. Absolutely outrageous. They will seek to make the highly isolated and wholly unpersuasive Justice Jackson part of a new court majority imposed by political fiat. I want you to think about that. That's reason alone to destroy this, the Democrats in the upcoming election, no? No, I think so. Terrible. Then back in California, Gavin Newsom spent hundreds of millions of dollars that California doesn't have when he passed Proposition 50 to gerrymander the state's congressional district, drawing Republicans out of office. Then he backed an effort in Virginia to do the same, even though moderate Democrat so-called fraud Abigail Scamster had become a specific campaign promise, overcame it, of course, last year not to gerrymander the districts. Now we know the Supreme Court ruling. We discussed that. Newsom cast Proposition 50 as a response to an effort to redraw congressional maps in Texas to favor Republicans by eliminating some of the Democrat seats. Never mind, the Department of Justice has advised that Texas seats drawn specifically to represent racial minorities were likely unconstitutional, meaning that it was likely they would have to redraw seats anyway, because many of their seats were drawn at the direction of courts as well for minority-majority districts. He didn't even wait for the Texas legislature to vote on its map before Proposition 50 was forwarded. He didn't even wait. After California voters passed Proposition 50, the sides were even. Texas had likely eliminated four Democrat seats. California likely eliminated the same number. That should have led to a truce, but Democrats couldn't help themselves, and they went to the extreme in Virginia, determined to seize control of the U.S. House in November, likely with the intent of impeaching President Donald Trump again, and I would add, destroying the court, our electoral process, and everything else they can. So Republican-run states that had stayed on the sidelines jumped in. Florida, for example. We spoke to Governor DeSantis, swiftly passed a new congressional map, likely to see four Democrats lose seats. Now the Democrat map in Virginia has been thrown out. And it goes on. That what the Democrats did and what they launched has damaged them. And I hope that's the case. I'll be right back.
0: Mark Levin.
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0: a pleasure to have Mike Rogers with us. We need him very much to get elected to the Senate. Number one, he's a good man who will do a great job, too. Number two, he's likely running against a, well, I mean, just an absolute nut job. May I say, future senator, may I say that? You're not saying it, I'm saying it.
1: Mark, it is always good to be on, my friend. Thanks, and who am I to disagree with your assessment?
0: Okay. First of all, tell us about you, your campaign. Tell us why you're running and why you're the guy that's going to help the country.
1: Well, I mean, I am really worried about the country. So I come from a military family. My father was a shop teacher and a veteran of the Korean War. I served, my brother served, our son serves, my wife has served in Iraq. And I just look at the future of the country and think, gosh, this is a family that has stood up when our country needed us. And I look at the challenges that we face. The left is losing their mind. When you look at what's happening in New York with the Democrat Socialist movement really catching fire, and you see that up in Maine where you have the Democrat nominee, of which they're very proud of, has a Nazi tattoo and in 2021 said he's a communist. I mean, think about the direction of the party. And then you look back at what's happening here in the state of Michigan. This is a change election. In the 10 years that, or 30 years that the Democrats have had the Senate seat, and the 10 years that they've had Lansing, we've lost 30,000 manufacturing jobs. We've lost a huge chunk of our defense industrial base. Our education went from top 10 to 44th in the country. I mean, we can do better. We must do better. I love my state. I'm willing to get back there and fight for the things that mean pro-growth, prosperity, less government in your face, and we just got to get spending and this notion that these government programs don't need full audit stem to stern. That's why I'm running. I can go back and I can get busy doing that right now.
0: And you'll be a fantastic senator, and you're running against somebody who is very troubling to people like me. And by me, I don't mean just a Jewish person. I mean somebody who's very patriotic about this country. He embraces this guy, Hassan Piker, who's absolute poison. He's being embraced by very radical elements in this country, is he not?
1: Oh, absolutely. Think of this. He brought Hassan Piker, his name is Abdul El Sayed, he brought Hassan Piker to Michigan. They went to Michigan State University, trying to corrupt, I think, those kids. Went to University of Michigan, had sizable crowds. This is the guy, Mark, that said America deserved 9/11, that streets should run red with capitalist blood. I mean, these folks are radical. I mean, really radical. Oh, and also, they happen to be very anti-Semitic. The Abdul, when we had an attack, think of this, an attack where a terrorist here in the state of Michigan filled his car with explosives, because his uncle, who was a Hezbollah commander, terrorist organization, was killed in a strike, drove to the school, forced his way in, tried to kill 140 school-aged children. And Abdul said that you could see why somebody might feel like the need to do that. I mean, this to me is disqualifying to run for office. I mean, if you can't discern the difference between a terrorist trying to kill children in the right direction and moral compass that America needs so desperately, I don't think you should run. Here's the crazy thing, Mark. He's winning. He's winning the Democrat primary right now.
0: That's really quite shocking. And you pointed out, you've got a candidate like him running in Maine. You got other candidates like this running here and there. I think this group CARE and these other radical front groups are involved in much of this. I'm assuming he was endorsed by CARE and these other radical front groups and so forth. I mean, they're important races, America, and they're important races. And this is one of the most important races, and Mike Rogers has to win. And by the way, Mike, if people want to help you in Michigan or anywhere in the country, where do they go?
1: They go to Rogers, R-O-G-E-R-S, for Senate.com. And we need your help. I mean, the Democrats, Mark, how they work. They're going to pour money in here. They're going to come after it because they think that they're going to win this seat, even with a guy like Abdul El Sayed. And here's the good news. When we win in November, the Democrats will not mathematically be able to take back the U.S. Senate. That's why this seat becomes so important. That's why we're the number one pickup in the country. And that's why we've had people getting fired up about it. If you believe the first 250 years was America was pretty great, we're going to have to fight for the next 50. And that starts with this election coming up. And so we're encouraging people. Every little bit helps. Go on our website, rogersforsenate.com. Help us out any way you can. And if somebody knows relatives back in Michigan, pick up the phone, call them. Tell them this is the race to be interested in.
0: Yeah, because this race could be, you know, very, very close. You hear what Mike Rogers is saying. They're going to pour a fortune into this race. You're going to have all kinds of things going on, I'm afraid. So he needs to have a buffer. The victory has to be bigger than one might normally have to be. And it's a national race as much as it is a Michigan race, as far as I'm concerned. So no matter where you live, no matter where you are,

0: represent the Democrats in the next election for Michigan Region. That's how far the Democrats have gone.
1: Can you give us a few more minutes after the break, Mike Rogers?
0: Yes, sir. I'd be honored, sir.
1: No, it's my honor. We'll be right back. In a world drowning in compromise and confusion, one ministry is still preaching the uncompromised word of God without apology. Hagee Ministries. 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
1: Conservatives, moderates, Republicans of all stripes, you're going to have to unite. 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This is a big, big race for the United States Senate. It can make all the difference in the world. Plus, we have to take a stand. We have to stop these radicals from getting elected. And Mike Rogers has explained all three of them are radicals. It's just that this one guy in particular is leading right now. And how is it looking right now, Mike Rogers, for you and for them?
2: Well, for us, it's great. So we've been running around the state with a common sense agenda, you know, talking about how we're going to bring housing prices down and no big government programs promise, and how we're going to get kids reading again, how we're going to put shop back in every high school. We have a huge need for skilled trades here, and so we've got a plan to reengage folks and being interested in the skilled trades. So a lot of really positive, good things happening in the great state of Michigan. And right now, we're ahead of all three of them in polling. And so pretty unusual for a Republican to be ahead this far out in Michigan, which is, I think, really good news. And this is not really, we don't really talk about the midterm as much as we talk about the change that's needed. So this is a change election for us. I mean, you think about what just the Democrats have done just to us in Lansing since they got elected. We have the highest auto rates in the country now.
1: Crazy.
2: Because of a Democrat bill. It's awful what they did. Trial lawyers love it. Working Americans, working Michiganders, not so much. We have the highest energy rates. They passed one of those great big kind of green forced feeding bills that has raised electricity rates with no end in sight. And it's something called the Mackinac Center here, a conservative think tank here, put out
1: that
2: they believe
1: place.
2: our rates are going to, it really is. They're going to go up four times. Think of this in the 7 years, four times.
1: Crazy.
2: Like four times what you're paying today because of this nonsense that they passed, the Democrats passed in 2023. And they're responsible for our education going down, our high rates. I mean, if you start thinking about what they did to us, it's an easy conversation to have around the state. And here's the good news. I talked to Democrats and independents and Republicans. Even Democrats are nervous about Democrats because they have absolutely robbed their wallets for the last 10 years. And even though now they have seemingly, pretend to see the light on affordability, it is their problem that they've raised all these costs on the average working family here. And I think people are seeing through it. That's why I think we're winning. We're beating all three of them. They're fighting it out, and they're going to fight it out until August. This gives us a huge opportunity in Michigan to build our team, get our message out. And that's why, boy, we would love to have people all around the country get interested in the race at RogersForSenate.com.
1: And I'm going to endorse you if it doesn't hurt you. If that's okay, I'd love to endorse Mike Rogers for the Senate here.
2: The great one. That's fantastic. How do I go wrong with that? That's really fun. That
1: you
2: means
1: never
2: a lot
1: know.
2: To me.
1: Well,
2: listen. You've been a warrior for common sense for years, and I that means a lot to me that I'd have your endorsement. Thank you, sir.
1: Well, it's my honor. I mean, you put your life aside. You're running for office. I know it's not easy. I know you take a lot of hits, and this is twice in a row, and you almost picked off the last one, and it's a tough state. It's a very marginal state. But these seats have to be won if we're going to save this republic. That's the way I view it. If we're going to defend our republic, defend our Constitution, defend our whole system against people who want to tear it down. These are not normal Democrats, Mike. These are truly revolutionaries who believe that this country is a bad country. That party, the Democrat Party, I'm not talking about rank-and-file blue-collar Democrats. They don't believe any of that stuff. But that's not what's running. What's running are these radical ideologues, I think.
2: They absolutely are. And they hate success. And they want you to hate people who are successful. That's what's crazy. I mean, this is what the whole point of this country was. I was talking to a business today, Mark, where the guy started literally, he went to the store and bought cookies. This was, probably 40 years ago. And in a van of which he had to borrow $300, and it was, as he said, probably a $200 van that I paid $300 for, and he sold cookies out of the back of his van. today. I mean, he over time, he said, I had some failures. I was broke most of that time. I had a few things hit. He's got this big distribution. He's probably doing, you know, $20 million in total revenue now every year through this distribution to independent convenience stores. Only in America can this happen. Mm-hmm. Only in America. And why would we say that that guy doesn't deserve everything he's got? He took the risk. He worked 80 hours a week. I mean, what drives me crazy about these people, Mark, is that they have no sense of responsibility and work ethic. They just believe that if I take it back from you because you did well, we're all going to be better off. Well, guess what? That's just not the way the greatest country in the world has worked for the last 250 years. No. We reward hard work. We reward success. We reward risk. And it's good. It's a good thing. We all benefit from it. They want to tear all of that apart. And they really don't believe in the system of free market enterprise that we have today. And we're going to have to fight to make sure that we maintain, control the Senate. I'd love to keep the House so that we can do really important things to make sure that the next generation inherits every bit of good America as we did.
1: This is our guy, America, Mike Rogers, Michigan. Very, very important, very important. Same with everybody else, the rest of the country. These are national elections now. I'm sorry, they just are. And we want to have you back, Mike. You're a fantastic candidate. You'll be a fantastic senator, and God bless you, and be safe out there.
2: Yeah, thank you, sir. God bless you as well, and keep the faith. We're going to get this done.
1: Amen. Take care of yourself. He's a good man, Mr. Producer. Good man. Good man, America. And he's the one that's got to stop them. Every one of these. It's like a military battle without the weapons. That's what politics has become, without the violence, at least on our side. So we have candidates that are running that need our support. We're the air support. We're the infantry support. They put their neck on the line, and we need to give them volunteers, we need to give them votes, and we need to give them donations. The left has outmaneuvered us over and over and over again. We cannot allow it. And I'm bringing on individuals in key races around the country. And Mike Rogers is right there. It's a key, key Senate race. We've got to win that race. We've got to pick up another seat. Just in case. And it's really not a hard decision in Michigan. It really isn't. For conservatives and non-conservatives, it's not a hard decision. We're not voting on some white paper issue. You're voting on whether to defend the nation and the Republic and the Constitution or vote against it. And if you stay home, you're effectively voting against it. So that's very, very important. We're going to talk about this race more as well as other races through the course of the summer. Very important. We have a very important governor's race in New York. We got a very important governor's race in California. Matter of fact, let's get Hilton on here next week, Mr. Medusa. And they're all over the country. And trust me, I know how to pick these in order to help advance them. We did it during the Tea Party. We've done it during presidential elections for President Trump. And we're going to do it now. I'm not going to tear down our country. I'm not going to tear down our party. I'm not going to tear down our president. I'll leave that to the woke right neo-fascists. But we're going to redouble our efforts because these people are fighting for us, for our families, for our kids. That's the truth. You see what's going on in New York City now? It's a disaster with that mayor. You see what's going on? Excuse me. You see what was going on with Biden as president, the Democrats in control? Disaster. It's really not asking too much for each and every one of us to do our job as citizens. That's all. That's all. All right. 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
14: Getting your heart broken can be really rough. It'll happen to most of us at some point in our lives. It's not just an emotional experience, it's a physical one too. Often described as getting the wind knocked out of you, a knot in your stomach, trouble sleeping. I recently spoke about this with Dr. Yoram Yovel, a psychiatrist and neuroscientist. He was on my podcast, Chasing Life. Now, he told me heartbreak doesn't have to last forever, and while your inclination might be to withdraw, isolate, and shut down, it's often the opposite of what supports healing. 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I'm Dr. Sanjay Gupta, helping you live a better life.
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America, I'll be on Hannity in just a few minutes on the Fox News channel. Hannity's like a brother. We're buddies. So we'll be together. Not that together. I mean, he's still going to be in Florida, and I'm going to be in wherever I am. I'm not telling. And hope you'll watch that. Don't forget this weekend, starting tomorrow night, 8 p.m. Eastern, Life, Liberty, and Levin, as well as Mother's Day night, Life, Liberty, and Levin, 8 p.m. Eastern. Set your DVR in case you're out for dinner or you're with the family and so forth, so you can watch the show later. I would set it anyway, to be honest with you, just in case. But Sunday we're going to have General Jack Keane and Newt Gingrich. Newt Gingrich has been off for a while. He's been out of the country. Saturday show is a big deal, too. We're going to have Rebecca Heinrichs, who's fantastic. Christopher Rufo, he's fantastic. And I've got two special opening statements that I want you to hear. And I spent about 4 hours writing those, getting them together, researching them. So nobody writes anything for me, just so you know. History's unfolding right before our eyes. The President of the United States is delivering one after another, not just on his promises, but on things that the country needs done and on things that help the country. Our system was built, however, for we the people. And so we the people need to get involved, at least to some extent. There's millions and millions of us right in this audience who stand up for faith, family, and freedom. And we need to stand with our president. Some of you say, but I don't agree with him on this and this. It's okay. But we love him and we back him and we support him and we want him to do well and we know he feels the same way about us. That's the difference. We're not interested in sabotaging him or stabbing him in the back. It's not an ego thing with us. We want him to succeed and we know he's under vicious attack by saboteurs. 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You can give it as a Mother's Day gift, by the way, if you'd like to do that as well. Oh, yes. I love our sponsors. They are fantastic. Our affiliated stations, they are fantastic. I'm telling you, we have a wonderful, wonderful audience. You folks, more than anything, I'm deeply, deeply honored. And remember, happy Mother's Day to all you mothers out there. My mama in heaven, my wife, my daughter, all the women out there.

0: The week is officially over. 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Set your DVRs. Have a beautiful, wonderful Mother's Day. We salute our armed forces, police officers, firefighters, emergency personnel, ICE, and our truck driver friends. We salute the men and women in Ukraine, the men and women in Israel, the men and women in Persia. That's right, Persia. And you, the American people. God bless each and every one of you. Good night, Spritey and Griffey and Pepsi and Smokey. Good night, Zelda and Gigi and Indy and Pat and Rory. Good night, Marty and Barney. We miss you all. Good night, Dad and Mom. We're holding down the fort. I hope you're proud of what we're doing here. Good night, Leo and Joe and Bernard. Good night, Teddy and Lou. And good night, all the rest of you patriots out there. Have a fantastic weekend, and I'll see you tomorrow night on...
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14: I'm Michael Toscano. The MV Hondius, the cruise ship at the center of worldwide concern over potential spread of the rare hantavirus, is expected to reach the coast of Tenerife in the Canary Islands off Spain early Sunday local time. Correspondent Remy Inocencio is already there and says the stricken vessel won't get a warm welcome.
15: Tonight, on this Spanish-controlled island chain of the Canary Islands, some fear that history is repeating.
16: I think this is a second pandemic.
15: And that no one here can stop what's coming. The hantavirus hit MV Hondius sailing straight toward their home.
17: As the Hondius sails nearer and nearer, protests are popping up across the island. Residents here say they do not want any of those passengers on their land.
14: The U.S. is sending a special CDC plane to bring home 17 Americans from that cruise ship. Virginia State Supreme Court dealt a blow to Democrats today by striking down the new voter-approved congressional maps designed to add 4 Democratic seats in the U.S. House of Representatives. CBS News legal reporter Katrina Kaufman is following that.
18: There is still a question of what the next step could be here. Because this is all about state law, it's unclear if there's actually a federal question that could be brought up to the U.S. Supreme Court. So Democrats are certainly going to be scrutinizing this and seeing if there are any other options to try.
14: As President Trump waits for a response tonight from Iran for the latest U.S. diplomatic overture, the U.S. military is active in the Strait of Hormuz.
3: Friday, the U.S. Navy disabled two more Iranian tankers that the military says was trying to run its blockade. CENTCOM says an F-18 fired into the smokestacks of the ships, disabling them and keeping them from entering Iran. More than 50 ships have been stopped from entering or leaving Iran as a part of the blockade. Olivia Rinaldi, CBS News, the White House.
14: It is bad enough a gallon of regular gas costs you $4.39 in Colorado, according to AAA. Having to replace your gas tank is adding insult to injury.
19: Joanne Taylor of Englewood just wanted to drive to the grocery store.
20: I walk around my truck and I see a pile of fluid basically underneath the truck, and I was like, smells like gas.
19: Thieves had drilled two holes in her gas tank and stole all 22 gallons inside. Local mechanic Jason Colson says it's happened to other SUV owners.
21: SUVs with higher ground clearance, so that obviously this person can get the drill underneath the car.
19: Victims have to replace their gas tanks.
20: Cost me almost $2,000. I just picked it up yesterday.
19: Michael Wallace, CBS News.
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26: In a new Instagram post, Full House Dave Coulier is addressing concerns about his appearance.
27: What you're seeing is the side effects of extensive radiation that I went through for carcinoma in my throat, and I haven't been able to eat solid food in months.
26: He says he's lost 45 pounds, and yes, his voice has changed.
27: It's affected my ability to speak.
26: But the 66-year-old says there's good news.
27: We got our PET scans back, and the prognosis looks good for both the carcinoma and lymphoma.
26: Plus, he says his hair is kind of growing back. This past February, Coulier announced he was in remission. Deborah Rodriguez, CBS News.
14: The National Park Service says a missing hiker's death in Glacier National Park was likely caused by a bear attack. It would be the first time a bear killed somebody in the iconic Montana park since 1998. Michael Toscano, CBS News.
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30: All right, I'm back in the hot seat. Thanks for letting me take a day off. We'll talk more about it in hour number three when we got open phones. But we got a busy, busy show for you tonight. Lots of stories going on all over the place. Coming up in hour number two, May is National Military Appreciation Month, and we're going to talk to a woman who started a wonderful organization that helps thousands and thousands of veterans and veterans' families over the last 30-some-odd years. We'll do that in hour number two. Also, hour number two, there is officially, apparently, a ceasefire with Russia and Ukraine. We're going to talk to News Nation's White House correspondent Kelly Meyer about what exactly is this ceasefire. Could it lead to some type of peace? What are they saying in the White House? We'll check in with her in our a little bit later in this hour. Right now, though, we're going to check in. Anybody know about this court case going on in California? It's David. Well, it's Godzilla versus King Kong, really, when you think about it. It's Elon Musk versus Sam Altman, and they are suing over who started. Well, it really sounds like they're just throwing tomatoes at each other. But we're going to talk about it because this could be a massive, massive lawsuit. It could change the direction of artificial intelligence. Gary Marcus is with us, author of The Marcus on AI on Substack, Rebooting AI, Building Artificial Intelligence We Can Trust. Gary Marcus, welcome to America at Night.
0: Thanks for having me.
30: It seems like this trial is more about trying to embarrass the other person. What are they actually trying to accomplish here?
0: Well, ego is a big part of this trial, I think, in both directions. But what's really at issue is that OpenAI started as a nonprofit for the benefit of humanity. It told that to the state of California. It told that to the public, to the people it recruited, and it told that to Elon Musk. And then it changed into something entirely different. And Musk is pissed off about that. And I think he's got a case, even though I'm not a big fan of him.
30: Yeah, so it's been going on. I just finished up its second week. Elon Musk has been on the stand. Is Sam Altman going to take the stand at some point?
0: I believe Monday or Tuesday is what they're projecting, and yes, he is going to.
30: Oh my goodness! So what did we learn about when Elon Musk? What's his case on this?
0: Well, I think Elon, too much, let's say, made it about him and his ego and so forth, but I think as the case has developed, it's pretty clear that OpenAI knew exactly what it was doing, kicked him out, decided to make it a for-profit, and has kind of lost sight of their original mission. And although the nonprofit part of it still exists, they haven't really been paying any attention to it. So it's been a much more commercial entity than it was originally intended. And it was originally intended to focus on things like AI safety, and it's not really doing that all that much. In fact, yeah, a lot of the people who worked on AI safety left.
30: Yeah, so it's been a bad couple of days for CEO Sam Altman. He's been pretty well embarrassed on the stand. What have we learned these last couple of days?
0: Well, people should have learned it all along. I testified next to him at the U.S. Senate in 2023 and eventually realized that he lied while he was sitting there on the stand next to me. And it's been clear to me for a while he's been quite the liar. When he was fired from OpenAI, some people made up tall tales. They said, well, it's about AI safety or whatever. But what the board said was true, which is that they fired him because they couldn't trust him. They said famously that he was not consistently candid. So many of the people on the board really didn't say very much publicly until the trial. And as you note, in the last couple of days, they testified and they're pretty uniform in regarding him as a very dishonest person.
30: They've shown emails that sort of shows that he was out to get Elon Musk, have they not?
0: He was certainly trying to get rid of Musk at some point. I don't think that that's the only issue, though. I think, you know, it's fine that he didn't like Elon Musk or even that he wanted to get rid of Musk. The issue is that he founded the company, or they together founded the company as a nonprofit for the public benefit. And then Altman went and switched that and isn't doing what was promised.
30: Okay, that might be all true. And let's assume for this conversation or for this question, it is true. Where's the lawsuit? Founders get thrown out of companies all the time. People lose control of companies all the time. Where's the lawsuit?
0: It's not about control. It's about whether they're following the nonprofit mission, right? I mean, they got tax benefits out of that. You know, I think Elon would argue that they committed fraud on him. You know, he put up a lot of the money. They relied on his name for recruiting. You know, he helped, as was revealed in the trial, he helped do a lot of the recruiting, doing what they call closing. So somebody would be interested and he would go in and have a conversation and put his prestige on the line to bring them and so forth. So, you know, the legal stuff is murky here. And there's a jury there, but they're only what's called an advisory jury. So it's really ultimately up to the judge to decide the legal matters. I think the factual matters are pretty clear. The company was founded as a nonprofit. It's basically functioning as a for-profit now. It's basically not doing what it told the state of California it would do in its nonprofit tax filings.
30: I find it hard to believe that a company like this, with all of the lawyers and the money and everything and all the hedge funds and private equities, and they wouldn't have gotten their legal ducks in a row to legally take it from a nonprofit to a for-profit company.
0: Well, that's a lot of what the trial is about, and some of it's about what people intended to do and things like that. I think the most vivid piece of evidence was actually the diary of Greg Brockman, who's now the president and was the co-founder and was CTO at the time of this transition. And his diary, in large part, I think supports Elon's discussion of what happened. And he just thinks it's fine, and Elon thinks that it's not fine, and it's up to the judge to decide.
30: Where does Elon Musk's mother of his children come into all this?
0: Well, you're talking about Siobhan Zillis. He actually, yeah, I think, has 14 children, 14 known children. She is the mother of four of them. So she has a very interesting role because she was on the board of OpenAI's nonprofit, not the for-profit part. And when she was originally there, there was only the nonprofit. And she eventually developed a relationship with Elon. In fact, I think, if I remember from testimony, she met Elon at OpenAI's offices, and eventually he became the father of her children, and then they had a relationship in that order. I know that's unusual, and I'm leaving out a couple details. We don't have to go into all of them. But so she has a relationship with Elon, has kids with Elon, but was on OpenAI's board and eventually left out of a conflict of interest, apparently, when Elon decided to start his own AI company. She felt that that was too much conflict. But she kept OpenAI pretty apprised of things. Maybe not entirely. I think that OpenAI found out about the kids in the news and not from her. So there's a lot of, you know, detail there. And some of the testimony was about that. But the fundamental issue is, I think OpenAI used her as a conduit to Elon. Elon used her to try to get information about OpenAI. And so there's some question about what her role is. I thought she did a good job on the stand. I heard some of the testimony, but we'll see how the different lawyers, you know, play that in their closing arguments and so forth.
30: Yeah. CEO Sam Altman, who, as you said, is going to take the stand early next week, their argument is that Elon Musk wanted it to merge with Tesla. How well are those legs for that side of this story?
0: I don't know. I think that there's some truth in that. I think that a lot of different things were considered. That came clear both in Greg Brockman's testimony and in Siobhan Zillis, the woman we were just talking about, in her testimony. I think somebody, I forget who, said, you know, a lot of spaghetti was thrown against the wall or some phrase like that. A lot of ideas were floated. That seems to be one of them. You know, most of those ideas didn't materialize. Some of the legal argument, or, you know, the closing arguments or whatever, will hinge on, you know, people's different interpretations. Well, you know, this was considered, but it didn't actually happen. And a lot of, you know, discussion about who would control things and so forth.
30: You know, what's funny about this is arguing whether it started off as a nonprofit and if they legally moved it to a for-profit. OpenAI is losing money hand over fist right now. There is no profit.
0: Yeah, that's also an interesting thing. So they are losing money hand over fist. I'm actually on public record a couple of years ago as saying I think they might become the WeWork of AI. And I'm feeling more and more that every day. They are losing money hand over fist. They're burning about $2 billion a month more than they're earning. And Anthropic and Alphabet, otherwise known as Google, are both kind of eating OpenAI's lunch. So they're losing some of their market dominance. Other people have products that are at least roughly comparable now. And so I think that they are in some trouble.
30: They also relatively recently started down the porn road. They also started
0: selling. They started and stopped. actually, or they put it on hold. I mean, another sign that they're in trouble is they've been flailing. So, like, they announced the porn, they pulled it back. They announced Sora, which was this video production thing, and actually released it for a while, and then they dropped it. So they can't quite figure out what is their product right now. I mean, obviously, everybody knows ChatGPT, but a lot of the users of that are, in fact, most of them are consumers that are on so-called free plan and not paying for it. And so they need to figure out, you know, a much bigger source of revenue than they have. And they have not really nailed that question yet.
30: Elon Musk is asking for $150 billion. If he gets anything like that, right, wouldn't that be lights out for this company that's burning through all this cash?
0: Well, I think he's asked for three things, and I'm blanking on one of them. But one of them is cash, but not to him, but to the nonprofit. So that would be a transfer from the for-profit to the nonprofit. The other thing that he's asking for is to dissolve the for-profit altogether and just keep the nonprofit. There would be no money that goes to Elon. He waived any right to damages to go to him. It's really about what happens to the company. But yes, if the for-profit has to pay $150 billion, I guess they would try to do it in equity. The judge would have to make some decision about that. Again, there's a jury, but the jury is only advisory, and the jury only is advising, I guess, on facts and so forth. The jury doesn't get any say at all on what damages might be. That would be entirely up to the judge if the judge decides that damages should be awarded. But yes, it could be pretty serious for the company. Also, just the things that are coming out are not great for the company. I think, you know, to have so many witnesses, including witnesses with somewhat different backgrounds and relationships, all portray Sam as being fundamentally not to be trusted, is a scary signal to, you know, potential commercial buyers of this. I think if you're using ChatGPT at home, maybe you don't really care. But if you're, you know, cutting a whatever $100 billion deal with them or $5 million deal or whatever, you start to wonder about Sam's integrity, and people might start looking at Anthropic or Google, et cetera.
30: It's a great point. Sam Altman might win the battle, but he might lose the war. He might be so damaged and so bloodied and so maligned in this that he doesn't win the war.
0: I think that's entirely a possibility. There had already been discussion of replacing him either with the CEO or CFO. I think I've heard both in the last few months. I mean, you know, he's flailing and he lost his lead, right? He brought the company to incredible fame, but then Google and Anthropic kind of caught up. And so there's been a lot of discussion, including maybe with inside the company or within the board. It's hard to say exactly what's going on, but there's definitely been discussion about possibly replacing him. And I think one outcome is, yeah, exactly, he wins the lawsuit, walks away. It's very hard to say what's going to happen with the lawsuit, but one possibility is he walks away, but then the board says, look, you know, this is just too much bad press around him, and he's not doing that great a job. You know, maybe it's time for somebody else. And yeah, in particular, the company probably has to go public in order to deal with raising enough money to continue what it's doing. And people might think, you know, having him as the face of this as a public company, given his, you know, integrity issues that have been raised a number of times, might not be the best play.
30: Gary Marcus, the book is called Rebooting AI, Building Artificial Intelligence We Can Trust. I got about a minute left. What does this do for all of artificial intelligence? It's bloodied and battered. It's got bad press all over the place. Everyone claims it's going to revolutionize the world, but all you're hearing is a whole lot of anger and a whole lot of angst coming out of artificial intelligence. This trial doesn't help. Where does it go from here?
0: I think we need a reboot, as the title of that book, Rebooting AI, suggests. I think that AI could help humanity, but building all these chatbots that are unreliable, not really trustworthy, is maybe not the way to go. And we may need to go back to the drawing board to build a better AI on different principles. I think we have a lot of science left to do.
30: On Substack, Marcus on AI, Marcus on AI on Twitter or X at Gary Marcus. The book is called Rebooting AI, Building Artificial Intelligence We Can Trust. Gary Marcus, thank you for a great insight tonight. Have a good weekend. Thank you, sir.
0: You too. Thanks a lot.
30: You got it. America at Night. Back in a moment.
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30: Welcome Friday night. Thanks for staying up late with us. We got a busy night for you. Gary Marcus was talking about this Sam Altman Elon Musk trial, and it is getting juicy, and a whole lot of dirty laundry is being aired if you're not watching it. It's also a battle for the soul of artificial intelligence, so it's kind of very important. It's going to affect us all, and there's a bunch of billionaires who are throwing tomatoes at each other. Coming up in just a minute, the White House announced that there is a ceasefire between Russia and Ukraine. Now, they announced this ceasefire for Friday, Saturday, and Sunday, but it quickly unraveled. Both sides are blaming each other for their continued fighting. And so is it a ceasefire in name only? We're going to have on the White House correspondent for News Nation, Kelly Meyer. We'll find out what exactly is going on. We have a ceasefire apparently in Ukraine and Russia. Fighting continues. We have some type of ceasefire in the Persian Gulf, and we're waiting on whether or not Iran decides they want to agree to have an agreement that says we agree to have to talk about possibly an agreement in 30 days. So there's a lot of fingers in the dike, if you will. They're saying ceasefires, but it seems to be tentative in Ukraine and in Russia, as well as in the Middle East. So we're going to talk about that. Next hour, it is Military Appreciation Month. We're going to talk to a woman who started a wonderful organization. And did you hear the news that the Virginia State Supreme Court threw out that vote of the people a couple of days ago where they were going to redraw the maps? The Virginia State Supreme Court says not so fast. No. And it's

0: Republicans. We're going to talk to a Democrat who was the head of the state D.C. Democratic Party and get his thoughts on where the Democrats go from here. And is there a race to the bottom? And where is the bottom when it comes to gerrymandering? Because that certainly is a tit-for-tat situation. And then, of course, open phones in hour number three. We are just getting started. It's America at Night. Stay right there. Back in a moment with News Nation White House correspondent Kelly Meyer. America at Night. Back in a moment.
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5: Hey, we're waiting for Kelly Meyer to connect with us, the White House correspondent for News Nation. So we'll get into her. We'll check in with her in just a couple minutes. But other news, the government today, this is, right, you've been waiting for this since the 1950s. The government today released, apparently, all they know about UFOs and UFO sightings. In recent years, the government has wanted to disclose more and more information, including videos, historical documents, grainy images. And yes, Congress has held hearings of its own in search for the answers. Today, the Pentagon released all of what they called new, never-before-seen files related to unidentified flying objects on a webpage with fonts and graphics reminiscent of a 1990s sci-fi thriller. We'll talk about that coming up in Open Phones in hour number three. Don't forget the text line, 1-844-2-McGraw, 1-844-462-4729. You can certainly text your questions and your comments. Do we have Kelly Meyer? We have Kelly Meyer. She is of News Nation. She's also a White House correspondent. And the last time, Kelly Meyer, you were on the show, you so diligent were you that you were taking a cab but told the cab to wait while you finished the conversation with us. So we hope you're a little less stressed tonight than you were on that day. Thank you, and welcome back to the show.
6: Thank you for having me. Yeah, I'm at the White House still tonight because we're waiting for President Trump to get back from an event. So we are still on the clock, still hanging out here with you. So no worries.
5: Well, thanks for spending a couple minutes with us tonight. Russia and Ukraine announce a ceasefire with the help of the United States. What can you tell us? What do we know?
6: Yeah, so that's actually something that I asked President Trump about as he was leaving the White House tonight for his event. And I asked him if Putin was the one that asked him for the ceasefire. And the president, no, he was the one that asked for it, that Putin and Zelensky agreed to. And it begins on Saturday and it lasts for 3 days. But the president told me that he wants to speak with Putin and Zelensky again, and he would like to see a big extension of the ceasefire, he tells me. And this is something that he's been working on since he came back into office. But this is some movement that we've seen that we maybe weren't expecting today with all the talk on Iran happening.
5: Yeah, there's been fits and starts when it comes to Russia and Ukraine. Russia's played a cat and mouse game. But it seems like Vladimir Putin really wanted some type of peace for this Victory Day parade. That seems to be the impetus for this at least 3-day ceasefire.
6: Yeah, and that's kind of why I was asking the president if it was Putin that was the one that asked for this, because it seemed like, you know, he has this Victory Day parade, this annual parade that is meant to kind of celebrate the Soviet involvement in the end of World War II and defeating the Nazis. And this year's parade is going to have a little less military hardware. They're doing a scaled back version, but they were concerned over threats from Iran or from Ukrainian drones, rather. And then Ukraine was saying that they wouldn't do anything, that they would like to see this prisoner exchange happen. So that's what we're going to see in this agreement, not only a 3-day ceasefire, but an exchange of 1,000 prisoners on each side that President Trump told me tonight that is going to happen immediately. But we don't know if this is going to go longer or extend beyond this weekend.
5: Now, Ukraine, surprisingly, I guess to a lot of people, also agreed to this 3-day ceasefire, right? They're the ones who've been sort of hesitant because they don't want to agree to anything while still losing land in this, right? Russia is still occupying land that Ukraine claims is their own. But Ukraine agreed to this through 3-day ceasefire.
6: They did. And Zelensky did put out a post on X tonight talking about that, saying that, at least from what he said earlier today, he said that he hopes that Russia basically holds up their end of the bargain and agrees to the ceasefire. Zelensky isn't putting much trust in Putin and the Kremlin right now, but he did agree to it, too. And that's what the president said, that they both agreed to this, and then they'll see if they could get it even longer than just this weekend.
5: Yeah. Now, with that said, we're not off to a very good start. Is this a ceasefire in name only? Because it seems like there's been quite a bit of fighting that has continued since both sides have agreed to this ceasefire.
6: Yeah, and that's definitely also the challenge. I mean, we've seen that in some other ceasefire agreements, too, even when we're coming back and talking about Iran and the U.S. with the exchange of fire and the Strait of Hormuz. But it may be, you know, we'll have to see. We'll have to see what the president says, if they are maintaining both of their ends of the bargain, and kind of how it progresses over the weekend.
5: Any movement on the Middle East with the Strait of Hormuz and Iran?
6: So right now, the White House is waiting for a response from Iran. Even the president telling us tonight that he is waiting for a letter, he said, from Iran tonight, and said, we'll see. He's basically saying, we'll see how this goes. We'll see if they respond. He did warn that if they don't give a response, he said, maybe we'll have to go back to Project Freedom, which is his idea to help ships, kind of transit the Strait of Hormuz. That was something that he paused on Tuesday, just before it even really began, at the request of Pakistan, who's mediating these negotiations. And he said, you know, maybe we'll have to go back to Project Freedom Plus. So indicating that not only Project Freedom, but there could be other things on the table as well if they don't get back to the U.S.
5: Donald Trump's great at putting deadlines on. There's no deadline for this Iranian agreement to agree to talk about agreeing. So we've been waiting now 3-4 days, I guess. How long does America wait before they realize a non-answer is an actual answer?
6: Yeah, it's a good question. And I think, you know, the president was saying, you know, there's no deadline, there's no timeline, I'm not rushed. But then at the same time, also kind of wanting to get this response in. And it seems as though he really wants this response before he leaves for China, which is coming up next week. I think he leaves on Tuesday to meet with the Chinese officials and President Xi Jinping Wednesday through Friday. And he would like to go there with a deal done. China is one of the biggest buyers of Iranian oil. So, to be able to go there and say he's been able to negotiate an end to this, he probably wants to do, but we don't know if that's going to be something that happens. But it indicates to him saying that we're expecting a response today, that maybe there was some 48-hour deadline on this that he laid out that we didn't know about, that he didn't want to say vocally, but we'll see if there may be something that he might put on it. He does go back and forth on deadlines.
5: Yeah, this meeting with China has been delayed. Any chance, Kelly Meyer, White House correspondent from News Nation, any chance that this gets delayed again?
6: That's something I've been really wondering, you know, how the president leaves the United States when there really is a conflict, a war ongoing. Even if he says the ceasefire is holding and there's a ceasefire right now, there is still an exchange of fire in the Strait of Hormuz. The U.S. just had fired on 2 Iran-flagged tankers. We saw the exchange of fire yesterday with U.S. Navy ships. So, you know, there's that question of whether or not he will leave the U.S., especially, you know, at a time when, you know, the safety and concern over any kind of Iran-backed retaliation is a big question as well. So we don't know at the end of the day if he might say, you know what, I'm going to have to postpone this. And that could be a big thing and a big piece of news that happens early next week.
5: Yeah, let's talk about the musings inside the castle. Trump reportedly about to fire the chief of the FDA. What do you know about this?
6: Yeah, there were some rumblings about that in Washington today. The president was asked about it. He didn't seem to kind of say anything about that. He's kind of brushing it off that he wasn't going anywhere. I even actually have the number of the FDA commissioner. I texted him tonight just to kind of cut right to the chase. Did not hear back on that. So he actually is set to appear on Capitol Hill next week. So we'll see if he is and does in fact last as long to appear on Capitol Hill. That there was some talk within the administration or some sources kind of indicating that the president wasn't happy with the speed at which Marty McCary was going, the FDA commissioner, and whether or not he was going to keep his job. But the president wasn't really going to give any kind of, you know, inclination on that one way or the other tonight.
5: Yeah, there's all sorts of speculation about Kash Patel. As of now, apparently he still has the full support of the president, no?
6: He does, yeah. And that's something, that was another thing that was floating around, whether or not he was going anywhere. But it seems as though for him, you know, for others that there were rumors about, like Hegseth, they all seem to have the support of the president. But he does often say that until then, they don't have the support of the president anymore when they find out via a True Social post or somewhere else that they aren't getting to keep their jobs. So we'll have to see what happens with the FDA commissioner specifically.
5: News Nation White House correspondent Kelly Meyer. Kelly, you have been so gracious with your time in the past. We thank you for taking a couple minutes tonight. You said you're waiting around the White House for President Trump to get back from a meeting, so you can, that's the life of a glamorous White House correspondent on a Friday night, probably having cold pizza, waiting around for somebody to come back to the office, right?
6: Exactly. Not even just vending machine food and soda, just to kind of hang out until he gets back. But, you know, you pinch yourself, too. Like, these nights are great. You kind of sit around with the other reporters and photographers that have been here for decades, and you tell old stories about what, you know, the White House was like with Reagan or Clinton, and it's kind of fun. So, you know, I love it no matter if it's going slow or fast. It's an amazing beat to be on.
5: Yeah, no question about it. All right, well, enjoy those stale M&Ms from the vending machine. News Nation White House correspondent Kelly Meyer, great work as always. Thanks for checking in, and be safe down the road, and we'll talk to you soon.
6: Thank you. You too.
5: You got it. News Nation White House correspondent Kelly Meyer. A lot of people think those jobs are glamorous. A lot of people think those jobs are, it's not an easy gig. You wait around and wait around, and all of a sudden there's a flurry of activity for 5 minutes. And then it's over with. So you might wait 4 or 5 hours, and as a flurry of activity, the president comes in. If he chooses to talk, he talks. If he doesn't choose to talk, you don't talk. You need a quote for your story. Your editors are on you for this and that. And, you know, it's the nature of the beast. And then the president, you ask a question to the president doesn't like you. He chews you out for it. It is not an easy beat. And a Friday night, she'd probably want to be doing 1,000 other things, but this is her role, and she does it well. So we appreciate her joining us for a couple minutes. News Nation White House correspondent Kelly Meyer. That's a true story. The last time she was on the show, she was in mid-sentence. She said, hold on a second. No, drop me off on the other corner. And she was, I think she was in an Uber. She was going back to the White House for another news conference. So there you go. All right. When we come back, I'll tell you more about that the UFO files that they released. And I'll do my best Art Bell impression. America at Night, back in a moment.
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5: All right, welcome back. Let's talk about these UFOs. The Pentagon today released online what they're calling new and never before seen files dating back decades related to unidentified flying objects. So, years and years ago, I interviewed President Jimmy Carter. And amongst the questions I was asking, by the way, it was what a gentlemanly man. Just could not have been any nicer and more accommodating. It's just a pleasure to talk to the man. But I asked him towards the end of the interview, I said, you've been very forthcoming in acknowledging that you've seen some type of UFOs. And he says, oh, absolutely, absolutely, I've seen UFOs. And I thought, like, I got the president of the United States to admit that there were aliens. And he says to me, oh, there's no doubt. We, Rosalind and I saw this, and that. We saw, we've seen all sorts of unidentified flying objects. He says, now look, he says, I don't know if they're aliens or not. He says, but they were flying and we could not identify them. So what else do you call them other than unidentified flying objects, UFOs? And I was kind of crestfallen. I was like, oh, well, that's kind of cheating. It's, yeah, okay. If I see a plane or a bird and I can't tell what it is, it's identified, unidentified. And so, yeah, it's an unidentified flying object. But anyway, I digress. So the government releases these documents. And the Pentagon calls him, all right, enough with the music, Richard. It's like we're in the episode of FX. So they're calling them new, never-before-seen files related to UFOs on their webpage. President Trump says, promise fulfilled. The Pentagon also said that more records would be released on a rolling basis. Now, I'm getting somewhere with this. Many of the files included documents from the 1960s between the space race between the U.S. and the Soviet Union. In fact, there's a really interesting page where Michael Collins and Buzz Aldrin are having a conversation, and it's a transcript of a conversation they're having, trying to explain what they saw when they were looking out the window. They said it was some type of, looked to be like a laser. And they thought it was the SIVB, which they radioed down to Earth. And Earth said, well, that's 6,000 miles away. It can't be that. But they said it looked like they felt a bump. If they thought it was a laser, truly an unidentified flying object while they are up in space. Who knows, right? I mean, these guys could have been sleep deprived. They're around the surface of the moon. Who knows what's going on, right? I think I've got somebody's walking in the house at 3 o'clock in the morning when I roll over and fall asleep. So who knows, right? So they've also released a number of other things. Aerial photos of Navy pilots who say they saw flying objects with no visible engines, exhaust plumes that could reach 30,000 feet in hypersonic speeds. The director of national intelligence released a report cataloging 143 unexplained aerial photos dating back to 2004. So a lot of photos that are kind of grainy, and I guess that's an unidentified flying object. But here's the deal. And this is what I'm getting to all this. Right now, many people believe that there are aliens. Some think that they could be living amongst us. And all these people think the government's lying to us. Okay? Right? Clearly the government's lying. We don't care that even if they release these documents, the government's still lying to us. They know for a fact that there are aliens out here. They're just not telling us. Well, if, in fact, the government did release definitive information that UFOs existed and that there were aliens who had come to visit us and that they are living amongst us or some variation of that story, you know that there would be another group of people, probably just as prevalent, claiming that the government's lying to us and that that's fake and that those really aren't aliens. And so there would be a whole other group of people, if it was ever proven that there were aliens living amongst us, there'd be a whole other group of Americans who wouldn't believe it. So you can't win for losing. Right now, people think the government's lying to us and that there really are aliens, but they're just not telling us. And then if and when they ever did tell us and showed us proof, people would think it would be doctored. People would think it'd be made up. People would think it'd be the government would be lying to us, trying to control us, trying to scare us into paying more taxes. They need more taxes to defend against the alien attackers. They're doing this just for their own profiteering. So it doesn't matter what the government says. There's going to be people, when it comes to UFOs, who don't believe them. So it's a never-ending cycle. Neil deGrasse Tyson was excited to see this, but he said it's kind of a much ado about nothing. Yeah, okay, fine. They release all this stuff. But they're unidentified flying objects. But that doesn't mean they're unidentified. They're only unidentified to us. They could be something that is very explainable. And if they ever did come and visit us, we wouldn't believe it anyway. So there you go. Stay right there. We're just getting started. Our executive director is Alex Hinton. Our engineer tonight is Richard Good. I'm McGraw Millhaven. And this is America at Night on Westwood One.
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16: A better life with Dr. Sanjay Gupta.
25: So-called superagers, they are an enviable segment of the population. People who are older than 80, whose brains function like someone a fraction of their age. It's true, a lot of these people have genetics on their side, but more and more research is bearing out the idea that people who practice good brain health also slow their cognitive decline. Dr. Richard Isaacson, a pioneer in the Alzheimer's space, told us that, quote, his studies have found lifestyle changes including diet, exercise, reducing stress, and optimizing sleep, along with managing vascular risk factors with certain medications, can actually help grow brain areas and also reduce telltale signs of Alzheimer's, such as tau tangles and amyloid plaques. What else helps? Staying social, surrounding yourself with family and friends, and maybe even volunteering for a real sense of purpose. I'm Dr. Sanjay Gupta, helping you live a better life.
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30: I'm Michael Toscano. The Defense Department has begun releasing its formally classified documents regarding unexplained aerial phenomena, those unidentified flying objects. Correspondent Carter Evans has taken a look.
31: The cache of more than 160 files follows President Trump's earlier directive for transparency after decades of apparent sightings have fueled a wide range of conspiracy theories, from government cover-ups to aliens.
32: Do you believe alien life exists and has visited our planet?
33: I believe that the evidence suggests that there's something more to be looked at and shouldn't be ignored.
30: That was Stanford professor Gary Nolan, who has helped the government analyze UFO material. When the cruise ship carrying passengers who may have been exposed to hantavirus in the deadly onboard outbreak reaches the Canary Islands off Spain Sunday, 17 Americans will be taken by special plane back to the U.S. They'll go to the Nebraska Quarantine Unit, where Dr. Michael Wadman is medical director.
34: The quarantine unit enjoys an outstanding facility that's designed to limit the spread of the pathogen that we're monitoring for. All of these passengers will be monitored for symptoms. They're all well at this time and will be coming to us for monitoring.
30: Schools and universities across the country are recovering from a cyber attack that knocked down Canvas. The online platform manages exams, course notes, lecture videos, and grades. Steve Cobb is a cybersecurity expert.
35: Attackers are going to victimize these systems because there's so much data possible. And right, what they're looking to do is beat their ROI, their mission, which is to financially harm people to get some kind of money or payment out of it.
30: U.S. military forces fired on two Iran-flagged oil tankers to stop them from docking at an Iranian port today. We have more from CBS's Weijia Jiang at the White House.
1: The fight lasted for hours, but the president insisted a ceasefire is in place as peace talks continue. Although Iran's foreign minister posted on social media, every time a diplomatic solution is on the table, the U.S. opts for a reckless military adventure, adding, Iranians never bow to pressure.
30: In San Luis Obispo, California, investigators this week searched the home of the mother of Paul Flores, who was convicted in 2022 for murdering Cal Poly freshman Kristen Stewart 30 years ago. Sheriff Ian Parkinson says they're still searching for her body.
2: This case was very challenging from the very beginning because the suspect, Paul Flores, had moved out of the dorm. The dorm room had been cleaned, so you're missing physical evidence, and you don't recreate that.
30: The sheriff vows to continue the search for the body. This is CBS News.
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30: Some schools are seeing more kindergartners who aren't potty trained.
12: This is a big distraction for our schools.
13: John Legg is the school superintendent in Pasco County, Florida. He says it's gotten worse since the pandemic.
12: It is not the kindergartner's teacher's responsibility to be changing diapers for kindergartners.
13: Beginning this fall, Pasco County schools will send students who are not potty trained home for a week so their parents can train them.
12: We need our parents to understand that it is not okay and that we will be taking action.
13: There will be exceptions for students with developmental issues. Michael Wallace, CBS News.
30: Google reached a settlement with black employees who alleged systemic racial disparities in hiring, pay, and advancement. Former employee April Curley sued the tech giant, saying it engages in a, quote, pattern and practice of unfair treatment for its black workers, steering them to lower-level jobs and subjecting them to a hostile work environment if they speak out. Michael Toscano, CBS News.
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0: just America at Night, and McGraw will return tomorrow. One of the big questions this evening, is the ceasefire still on? So earlier today, and in the last few hours, Donald Trump, President Trump, has been talking about what transpired today. The U.S. striking Iranian targets in the Strait of Hormuz, and Iran is accusing the U.S. of targeting civilian areas. Iran, by the way, targeting our destroyers in the Strait of Hormuz as well. So, you know, both sides are exchanging fire. This is how President Trump described what happened earlier today.
1: And passed by a vote of the people, but the Supreme Court said no. It was unconstitutional, according to the state, according to the people who sit on the Virginia State Supreme Court. So they're not going to let Virginia do it. It's a big win for the GOP, huge win for the GOP in this race to the bottom, where it's a tit for tat, where all the polls say that nobody likes this, but nobody really asked us because it's all about winning. We're going to talk to a Democrat, a Democratic Washington, D.C. State Party chair, former, and a lawyer, and we'll get his thoughts on this and the good, the bad, and the ugly. And does this demoralize the Democratic base? What does this do? Are there the law of unintended consequences? We'll talk about all that with him coming up a little bit later on. But this month, May, is National Military Appreciation Month, and today is National Military Spouse Day. So in honor of that, we found a woman who was who's doing God's work. She lost her husband in a plane crash, as well as seven other soldiers, and she was so stricken by grief, she started an organization helping other families with grief, and she's been doing that for 30-some-odd years. It is a program called TAPS, and it is highly, highly recognized as being a savior for thousands and thousands of military families. And so this one terrible accident, this one grief-stricken woman has turned that grief into a powerful, powerful tool. So we're going to come back and talk to her and give you a chance to hear about a wonderful story born out of tragic circumstances. So that's the plan. And then when we come back, we're going to take your phone calls in the third hour. Also, don't forget, everything you hear here turns into a podcast. So go where all podcasts are found and just search America at Night. 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America at Night, back in a moment.
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1: It's America at Night, and it's Friday night. It also happens to be May 8th, which is Military Spouses Appreciation Day, and May is National Military Appreciation Day. So we are going to turn our attention to a woman who turned her grief into action. Bonnie Carroll established the Tragedy Assistance Program for Survivors back in 1994 after her husband, Brigadier General Tom Carroll, passed away in 1992 in an Army plane crash along with seven other soldiers. Bonnie Carroll, welcome to America at Night.
2: Thank you. I'm so grateful to be here, and thank you for recognizing military families and the sacrifices made.
1: Oh, my goodness. I'm here because you have done so much. Your story is so inspiring. First, take me back to, obviously, this was all born out of grief, and this is how you sort of pay tribute to your husband?
2: Absolutely. You know, at the time, my husband and seven other soldiers were killed in an Army plane crash. I was also serving in the Air National Guard. You know, there was a moment where I just thought, because I was a military officer, because I had worked with nonprofits and had worked in helping people cope with trauma, that I'd be able to just help everybody through this horrible tragedy. And that fantasy lasted about 30 seconds. And then I just couldn't breathe. Life had stopped. And it was a very long journey to just find a way forward. And I started looking, you know, for those kind of organizations I knew had to exist for military families who had lost loved ones. Back in the early 90s, it didn't exist, nor had it ever existed in America for the families of our fallen heroes.
1: Those are the best types of organizations, the one that don't exist and the one you need, and that sort of spurred on the energy. The Tragedy Assistance Program for Survivors, called TAPS. Tell us about where you got the idea and what does it do?
2: Well, you know, it took 2 years of really looking at the needs. You know, the military does a magnificent job of rendering the final honors, providing a final rest place, and administering benefits to those who are eligible, and that's primarily widow and children. But that's it as it should be. And then it's incumbent on the families, on us, our community, to come together to help each other find our way forward, to be a support to each other as only we can with our lived experience, to grieve together. And then the other services TAPS provides, the core capabilities are a 24/7 national military survivor helpline that's answered live around the clock, because grief is not 9 to 5 or Monday through Friday. It's Mother's Day and Father's Day and 2 o'clock in the morning. And it's casework assistance, it's community-based care, all the things that only we can do for each other. So that's been the foundation of TAPS now for 30 years.
1: That's a wonderful story. Bonnie, as you know probably better than anybody, military families don't like to talk. They don't like to share. They rub dirt on it and they keep on keeping on. So it must be very difficult sometimes to get these people who are in such grief-stricken modes to sort of open up and share, because that's the way to healing. So how do you get them to open up?
2: Oh, you know what? It's almost, when we get in our own community, it's the opposite, that, you know, especially for kids, to finally connect with another kid who's lost their dad. Because at school, guess what? They're the only kid without a father. You know, comes to their soccer games. But once they get around kids where they can speak openly and honestly, where we can create safe spaces for families who've lost a service member to suicide, or they've been caregivers for years and now have lost their veteran to illness. You know, that's the magic of what we do. And that's the community we have created for the families of America's fallen heroes.
1: Bonnie Carroll with us, who established Tragedy Assistance Program for Survivors. I'm assuming there's a lot of volunteers that help you out?
2: We have wonderful volunteers. We've got, you know, corporations that step in to help us, and we've got military members that volunteer to be military mentors for the kids and to be that bridge to, you know, especially for our teen boys that don't have a dad. Our military mentors, you know, do things like help them learn to shave or tie a tie. It's really a wonderful community of support.
1: How are you funded?
2: entirely privately. We are funded by the generosity of Americans who understand service and sacrifice and know how important this is to honor and remember lives lived in defense of democracy. But it's very purposeful that we are a private organization alongside military casualty. So it allows us to extend support to all those grieving loss, parents, siblings, everyone who has suffered that loss.
1: We should say, Bonnie Carroll, that this isn't just any organization. This organization is so revered that in 2015, you won the Presidential Medal of Freedom from President Barack Obama. Tell me about that experience.
2: Oh, you know, President Obama really was very connected with our organization. He carried the weight of the sacrifices made in Iraq and Afghanistan. They weighed heavy on his heart. He connected with us regularly, asking about particular families he was worried about. And so he recognized how much we do to fill this gap, to provide this support, to honor those who have died in service to America. And so it was was an honor not only for me personally, but on behalf of all of our families to receive that recognition.
1: Give me a sense, Bonnie, of how many phone calls, how many services, how many lives have you touched? I'm sure you keep some of those numbers.
2: Oh, well, hundreds of thousands. But, you know, what most people don't understand is the loss rate right now is higher than it was at the height of the Iraq and Afghanistan wars. Right now, in 2025, last year, we had 9,560 new family members coming to us for support. And those are losses due to suicides, due to illnesses, all as a result of those 20 years of deployments. So it's a much, much, much higher need than I think most people realize.
1: So even though the war is technically over, there are still casualties.
2: Absolutely. And, we have done a magnificent job of being able to keep our service members alive in the golden hour and get them evacuated. But now we're seeing deaths due to injuries and illnesses. And for our families, that means that maybe for 20 years they've been a caregiver or living with someone battling post-traumatic stress. So it's a very difficult journey for our families today.
1: So you have a call center, I'm assuming, but do you have individual states set up with different chapters? How does that work?
2: You know, we don't organize by chapters because our families are in every community in America, hundreds of thousands of families all across the nation. So we provide support centralized and then connect families with others with the same or similar lived experience, that peer connection, dad's talking to another dad, or a young widow who was pregnant at the time of her husband's suicide talking to another widow in that same exact circumstance. So it just, you know, it's that really special connection that lets them know they are not alone in this world, and together we're going to honor our loved ones and get through it.
1: Bonnie Carroll with us for a couple more minutes today. May is National Military Appreciation Month, and today especially is Military Spouses Appreciation Day. Bonnie, I want to ask you, this organization, TAPS, you started, is so well received and so well respected that President Bush made you the White House liaison to the Department of Veterans Affairs. Tell me about that experience.
2: Well, you know, after 9/11, I was mobilized to active duty as a reserve officer, and then actually detailed over to the Pentagon Family Assistance Center and was able to work with hundreds of families there, bring in our TAPS peer mentors. But it was out of that assignment that I was then placed as White House liaison to the VA.
1: And does the talking, when your counselors, I'm sure they go through massive training because it's a little different dealing with a veteran or an active duty family or person as opposed to a civilian?
2: You know, it is. There is, you know, a special language that we all have in the military. We talk in the same terms. We use the same acronyms. We have, you know, many of the same shared experiences. And that that does create that bond between our families. So we connect families by relationship, by circumstance, and that's the magic of understanding that you are just, that you're not alone, that you have others around you who can understand and create the safe space for you to grieve.
1: Yeah. Tell me about your grief. It's been since 1992. This is helping you grieve still, even today?
2: It absolutely. You know, it is it's a lifetime. And every time I get to talk about my husband now, it's with gratitude for the fact that we had the time that we did. And I'm so proud of his service. And there was that shift and the pain of the loss to the gratitude for the life.
1: Mm. Do you have a story or two you like to tell that sort of brings what you've done home?
2: You know, it's seeing now the kids that have grown up in Good Grief Camp. Since TAFS has been around now for over 30 years, we've had children come to us in strollers who now have grown up with this wonderful community, graduated from Good Grief Camp, and with this whole wonderful community of friends around them, they become legacy mentors. Many of them join the military themselves and then continue to give back and support. So that has just been amazing to see.
1: Mm. What do you think your husband would say?
2: I think he would love this. I think he'd be incredibly proud. And I know this is something that would have been very important to him. He was a soldier who always took care of the troops and put them first. And that's what we do at TAPS. We take care of our families.
1: Mm. Do you have any children? Did you and Tom have any children?
2: You know, we had foster kids that we were taking care of, and that certainly was the plan to have our own, but tragically, he died before we could realize that dream.
1: Yeah. Bonnie Carroll with us for a couple more minutes. The organization she started back in 1994 is Tragedy Assistance Program for Survivors. Bonnie, two more questions, and I'll let you go. And that is this. How do people get a hold of you? How do people find out more, whether they are a veteran or an active duty family member or somebody in that who needs your assistance?
2: Please check out our website at TAPS.org. 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

0: Come.
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3: Welcome back to America at Night. It was a huge blow to Democrats today when the Virginia State Supreme Court struck down the new congressional districts that the voters approved just a couple of days ago. To talk about it is A. Scott Bolden. He serves as a political contributor for News Nation. He's also the former state party D.C. Democratic Party chair. Good morning, Scott Bolden. Welcome to America at Night.
4: Hey, good morning. Glad to be here with you.
3: So what happened?
4: Well, you know, when you're in the Virginia Supreme Court and you got lifetime or long-term appointments, you tend to follow the law. Here, this decision was very disappointing because it really undermines the will of the voters. But it's coming also on the heels of a Supreme Court case that struck down the gerrymandering, or how you cut up these districts in Louisiana. If you follow that as precedent, and I'm a lawyer, longtime litigator, if you follow the precedent for the Supreme Court, then it's not surprising that they struck this down. And let me be real clear. You know, Chief Justice Roberts often says that the Supreme Court justices are not political actors. However, that creeps into almost every decision at the state level. My dad's a former judge, and how they get to a conclusion is if they have been a conservative all their life, then they take a very conservative view, but the law's got to work for them. But I think in following that decision of the Supreme Court, they struck this down. The timing couldn't be worse because, in my opinion, the Democrats and the Republicans are racing to the bottom in regard to these redrawing these districts to kind of outwin the other in regard to the number of seats in the U.S. House of Representatives. It is just undermines our democracy. And I'd say that to both parties, if you will.
3: We'll get to that race to the bottom in a second, but let me ask you this. Is there any chance to appeal this? It was a state Supreme Court decision. So is that the end of the road? Is this the final ruling?
4: Well, I'm not barred in the state of Virginia, but I will say this. In most jurisdictions, you can do a motion for reconsideration. You can ask for a hearing with the full Virginia Supreme Court. I'm not sure whether they had all the justices there or not. But you could also appeal to the Supreme Court, U.S. Supreme Court, directly from a state Supreme Court decision. But if the basis for that ruling was consistent with what we heard last week from the Supreme Court, arguing that you can gerrymander for political purposes and for political gain, you just can't use race as a factor. And if that poured into the Virginia State Supreme Court decision, then it would essentially be a nullity. It's not worth going to the U.S. Supreme Court. And if you tried to go, they may or may not take it at the U.S. Supreme Court level. So you're between a rock and a hard place here. And it's just really, really unfortunate because it undermines the will of the people and the voters for the state of Virginia.
3: This really is becoming comical in this race to the bottom. I heard somebody say today, it's a race to the bottom, but we don't know where the bottom is. This could get a lot worse before it gets any better.
4: Yeah, with the midterms coming up in November, if you will, the craziness will have to stop. then, but, you know, we've opened up a new doorway to political cynicism at this point. I mean, there's several states that couldn't do this on a timing basis. What happens after the midterms in 2026? You could have several red and blue states now engaging in the new races to the bottom in anticipation of 2028, where you'll have Senate and House races, but more importantly, you'll have a race for the White House in 2028. So, you know, it's just not good for democracy. The voters don't like it. If you look at all the polling, the voters don't like it. And yet our political elected officials, out of fear for survival, if you will, and getting control of one or both houses, you will have these political machinations and these political maneuverings, regardless of how bad it is for democracy. The right or the fight for political survival by these parties in what I would call political tribalism, it's at an all-time height now. No matter how much we talk about we hate political violence, we still have a lot of political violence coming from both sides and those who would be supporters of either the Democrats or the Republicans. It's a sad state of affairs, in my opinion.
3: Let's talk about the politics of all this. As the former Democratic D.C. State Party chair, pure politics of this, obviously this hurts the Democratic chances of retaking the House. Democrats lose some energy over this? Democrats feeling depressed over this? What's the Democratic feeling of this new Supreme Court rule from Virginia?
4: Well, I can't speak for all Democrats, although I'm very active still in the party and in regard to being a major contributor to Democratic causes and candidates across the country. Let me just say this. It's about winning now. You know, the dirty little secret of democracy in politics is that all you got to do is get one more vote than the next guy. You don't have to be the best, the brightest, the richest. Sometimes you are. But the bottom line is you got to get one more vote than the next guy. And so that's what this gerrymandering piece is about, or better yet, creating opportunities to add more seats in less than 10 years, which is normally the process at the state level where you take a consensus or you do a census and then they redraw the districts. The Supreme Court has said you can do it for political purposes. Well, that's a pretty broad piece, and it's political coverage, which means the impact on people of color in most of these jurisdictions where you're redrawing maps, you're redrawing African-Americans and their vote, diluting their vote, but redrawing it to their detriment, because in most Democratic strongholds, even in red states like in Indiana or Louisiana, you politics being what they are, most African-Americans, not all, but most African-Americans are Democrats. And so they're looking for a way out. I mean, when you talk about Democratic, you're looking for a way out. You're looking for more blue states who may not have been targeted by this effort by the DNC to see whether there's a way to maneuver at the state level, especially on blue states, if you will, or you're in negotiation mode with the Republicans at the state level, right? If I was in the Virginia, in the Virginia Democratic delegation, I've got a multi-pronged approach where I'm doing a motion for reconsideration. I may consider going to the Supreme Court if I could carve out a nuanced issue in what the Virginia Supreme Court did. And I'm also negotiating with Republicans, although I don't have a very strong hand here because the U.S. Supreme Court says you can do it for political purposes, but you can't use it for racial balancing purposes. And so as a result, we'll be between a rock and a hard place, but something good will come of it. It just, the question is, will it be enough to overcome what the red states have done and what the Supreme Court decision means for all of us?
3: Scott, someone's listening to this, and I'd ask you this question. Explain to them or anyone who would say, wait a minute, the African-American vote hasn't been marginalized. They're still allowed to vote. You just can't group them together as a race. And so we've seen whites vote for blacks. We've seen blacks votes for white. We have a black senator from Georgia. We had a black president. So grouping congressional districts based on race might have worked at some point, but we don't need that anymore. Why do we still need something like that?
4: Well, those who say that we don't need DEI, those who say that under Section 2 of the Voting Rights Act that racial balancing because of historical blocks by white majorities is no longer relevant probative material, just aren't looking at reality. We do not live in a colorblind society, and the Voting Rights Act under Section 2, which protected this piece and allowed race to be used as a manner to remedy past injustices, past oppression by the political forces at the state level. There was a reason for it then, and there's still a reason for it now. And I understand that some people don't believe there is, but if you look at the racial disparities between all of these groups, if you look at the health and economic disparities, if you look at what cases being filed in federal courts rooted in racial discrimination, we are still far from an imperfect society. America is who she is. She's not who we want her to be. She's not who the founders are. We're just not there yet. Now, there's a group of conservatives and even some conservative Dems who think we're there, but that's a hope. That's a dream. That's just not reality. You're going to cut the CBC, the Congressional Black Caucus, numbers in the CBC in Congress right now. You're going to cut that in half based on this Supreme Court ruling. If I'm wrong, I'd love to be wrong, because if I'm wrong and you're right, or the possibility of in your question, if you're right, then I'll be one of the happiest Democrats there are. But unfortunately, you can vote your hopes and not your fears, but it's your fears that will come to fruition if you get rid of DUI prematurely, if you stop using race as a factor or race as a balancing factor in college admissions, in job training, and in creation of jobs and job promotion and hiring, and now in voting. Voting, Section 2 of the Voting Rights still is necessary and appropriate, at least in my opinion it is, because until we reach that goal of us living in a colorblind society, if you will, we're not there yet. But until we reach that, then each of these conservative decisions are going to make a difference and going to have a negative impact on black economic power and African Americans' political power. It's just a reality. I don't like it. You don't like it. You don't hate saying that. But we got to live with this reality, and we've got to help in whatever way we can, from a regulatory standpoint or legal standpoint, to balance out past vestiges of racism.
3: Scott Bolden with us, political commentator for News Nation, for a couple more minutes. Let me ask this question. The law of unintended consequences, or AKA dummy mandering. Do you think in some of these places they've cut it too tight and they're going to cut to the bone, and instead of getting all Republicans in House districts in a state, or all Democrats in a House state, do you think they've spread themselves too thin and it might backtrack and actually end up electing more Democrats when they want to elect more Republicans and or vice versa?
4: I doubt it. I mean, we're so politically tribal now that they're too smart. The decision makers are too smart for that. You know, there'll be some aberrations, though, I think. Like, if you look at the state of Indiana and those state senators and congressmen who were just defeated, by five of them were defeated by Trump candidates because they didn't believe in gerrymandering. There are a lot of voters out here and elected officials who feel like I feel, that this is a race to the bottom, and I don't want to do anything to undermine our democracy by these political maneuverings, if you will, whether they're out of time or not. You might get some aberrations and stuff, and you might have it's too mundane or dumb, in my opinion, to say that white voters are only going to vote for white candidates, even though they tend to, or black voters are going to vote for black candidates. They tend to. But we have instances where that's just not been the case. And so, every one of us, whether you're black, white, yellow, or brown, we are not homogeneous to each other. We all love America. We all love democracy. We love this freedom and justice. This great experiment called America is still evolving, if you will. And so there'll be some aberrations, but the reality is we are still who we are, not who we want to be. And it's going to take a lot of conversations, a lot of discussions, a lot of hope, and a lot of tolerance on our part before we can get back to the days of Reagan and Tip O'Neill, where they were diametrically politically opposed, right? But they respected one another, they prayed with one another, and they really did want the best for America, not the best for their political party.
3: Yeah, Scott, last question for you. I got about a minute and a half left. We've been arguing about gerrymandering since the beginning of this country. Is there a way, is there a law to sort of everyone lay down their arms and have a more representative way to pick congressional districts?
4: The only way you're going to do that is if we are become, if we are pledge our allegiance to into independent a process, an independent committee or an independent commission that, whether it's every year or every 10 years, looks at the districts and the redistricting, and you put Democrats, Republicans, and independents on that commission, and you allow those elected officials who it's in the control of right now, they disabuse themselves of having a hand or a finger in the process. It takes a lot for elected officials to say, I'm going to give this to an independent commission, and I'm going to embrace fairness in this process, because political power is intoxicating, and political power is really what drives the control of resources in this country. I don't think that's changing, and it would take a lot. There are a few states where you have independent commissions, but the political influence is still there. Until you have an independent commission or a combination of Democrats, Republicans, and independents, the unfairness of it, and now with the endorsement of the Supreme Court that says, yeah, you can be politically unfair to the other party in drawing this district, then we're a long way off from an independent review of cutting up these districts.
3: Scott Bolden, our guest, serves as a political contributor to News Nation. He's also the former Democratic D.C. State Party Chair. Scott Bolden, thank you very much for an interesting conversation. Good luck to you down the road, and thanks for checking in.
4: You too. Thank you for having me.
3: America at Night, back in a moment.
2: America at Night with McGraw-Milhaven, where the nation comes to talk.
0: We, the people. 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
3: Hey, here's a book for you. It's called The Rush Bible. And no, it's not or have anything to do with Rush Limbaugh. A woman wrote The Rush Bible, Trisha Addicks, because in 1986, she pledged a sorority at the University of Georgia and was blackballed. She was so devastated that she never forgot the feeling, not even when she was accepted into a sorority the following year. In 2007, she started a consulting firm called It's All Greek to Me, and she teaches college-aged women how to rush a sorority. And it's been so successful, her consulting firm, that she decided to write a book called The Rush Bible. And it is due out later this month. The Rush Bible, teaching women how to rush sororities. You know, I actually think that probably makes a lot of sense. Give you the tricks of the trade, the rules of the road, how to act, how not to act. Right? There's a book out there for everybody, isn't there? All right, that's going to do it for hour number two. A couple of text messages that come along. This one's from Vancouver. Thank Jesus for Bonnie Carroll's love that oozes out of her heart and actions, right? What a heartbreaking story that is. The Hunter virus kills quickly and kills folks all over the country. Mice droppings carry the virus and gets airborne when distributed by sweeping or stepping on the droppings. Yeah. Here's another one. I love your impression of Larry King. Do you do one of Jack Buck? How are you? I have an impression of Larry King. Sheboygan, hello. All right, music says we're done for the hour. Oh, by the way, no Theo Lewis Clark. He called in sick tonight. A lot of people were asking. Hopefully, he'll be back next week. This is our executive director is Alex Hinton. Our engineer tonight is Richard Good. I'm McGraw-Milhaven. Open phones next hour. Stay right there. Open phones. This is America at Night on Westwood One.
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22: Now, if a family made $52,000 a year and spent over $73,000 and was already more than $1 million in debt, what would you call that? I call that insolvent. Well, that's exactly what the U.S. Treasury admitted the other day in its own official report. So what happens next? More money printing, more pressure on savers and retirees. 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
25: I'm Michael Toscano. The Virginia Supreme Court struck down a voter-approved Democratic congressional map as the nationwide redistricting battle rages on. Correspondent Ed O'Keefe gets us up to date.
26: The Virginia decision comes as protests broke out in Louisiana as legislators debated a new map that drops one of the state's two majority black districts. And it comes a day after chaos erupted in Tennessee as Republicans voted to eliminate the state's only Democratic House seat. In Alabama, the Republican governor there signed a bill changing that state's map, but only if the Supreme Court grants permission.
25: The Nebraska Quarantine Unit and Nebraska Biocontainment Unit are preparing to take in 17 Americans from the cruise ship stricken with a deadly hantavirus outbreak. Dr. Angela Hewlett is medical director of the Biocontainment Unit.
27: We have a trained team of healthcare workers, including everything from our nursing team to a physician team, including infectious diseases specialists, as well as critical care physicians. And we are ready, should one of these individuals develop symptoms concerning for hantavirus.
25: With the first release of formerly secret files on unexplained aerial phenomena, CBS News correspondent Carter Evans got the view from an expert.
28: Do you see any smoking gun there?
29: I don't see a smoking gun.
28: Stanford professor Gary Nolan has previously helped the U.S. government analyze UFO evidence. How should people look at this information?
29: I think with first a skeptical eye, what could explain it? It's not a balloon. It's not a seagull. Maybe it's a lens flare. Then what's left on the table, as spectacular as it might be, becomes a higher probability.
25: There's no word yet from the White House after President Trump said he was expecting a letter from Iran tonight, a response to the latest U.S. offer toward peace talks. Correspondent Weijia Jiang explains.
30: The U.S. did give Iran a memorandum of understanding, which is not exactly a peace proposal. It's basically a deal to start working on a deal. So they would have 30 days to negotiate and really fill in the blanks.
25: President Trump said Russia and Ukraine will swap 1,000 prisoners as part of a three-day ceasefire for the observation of World War II Victory Day in Russia this weekend. Researchers led by the City University of New York have been studying how climate change and pollution affect our physical and emotional health. Study co-author Melissa Blum tells us.
31: Higher exposure to a pollutant, sulfur dioxide, which is produced by burning fossil fuels and power plants and cars. Higher exposure to sulfur dioxide was associated with higher scores for nervousness and feelings of helplessness on mood surveys.
25: And she said higher heat make it harder for people to recover from stress. This is CBS News.
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25: Another award show is making rules regarding artificial intelligence.
6: Behind the code, behind the light.
7: Sorry, Tilly Norwood, you may not make the cut. The real-life people behind the Golden Globes say that unlike the AI performer who's caused a massive stir, actors still have to be mostly real to be considered for awards. But new rules will allow some artificial intelligence in movies and TV, as long as they have human creative direction, artistic judgment, and authorship throughout the production process. No word on how usage will be measured. Submissions for the next Golden Globes open June 1st. The awards will be handed out next January. Deborah Rodriguez, CBS News.
25: The NFL and the NFL Referees Association have agreed on a new seven-year collective bargaining agreement that avoids a potential work stoppage and use of replacement officials. The deal runs through the 2032 NFL season. Michael Toscano, CBS News.
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0: It's a late night Friday night. It's late night talk radio. Let's see how much trouble we can get in tonight. Here are the phone numbers. 1-844-2-McGraw. 1-844-262-4729. 1-844-262-4729. It's Friday night, and it's been a long week. Thanks for letting me take off last night. It was a function at St. Louis that is 30 years in the making. And I was asked to MC an event, and it's been on the calendar for 30 years. And so I took the night off to go to a party. It was a work. It was a work-related party. So I took off, and me and the missus went and had a lovely time. It was really very sweet. A lot of old friends, and there's nothing. There's just nothing like old friends, right? There's nothing like you haven't seen someone in 5 years, 10 years, 20 years, 30 years. 40 years. You haven't seen him in 40 years. You haven't talked to him in 40 years. You haven't Facebooked, nothing. And you show up, and you're in the same room, and it's like 40 years melts away into nothing. And you're that same friend that you had from 40 years ago. Isn't that, there's just something, I don't know. It's just very, it's very sweet. Very melancholy. It's very heartbreaking, right? Where did the time go? There was a time and place. That's why I love the movie Stand By Me, when the narrator says, friends come in and out of your life like busboys in a restaurant. Oh, just gets me every time, right? People come in and out of your life like busboys in a restaurant. They are so important to you in high school, in college, after college, friend at work, neighbor, get you through some great tragedy in your life or something, and life moves on and you don't see them anymore. And you never know when the last time you're going to see them. You never know, right? You know the first time you met somebody, but very rarely you... Who knew that was going to be the last time I was going to see that person? So, anyway. 1-844-42-McGraw. 1-844-262-4729. There's a story brewing in America that I don't think is getting enough attention, and that is the World Cup. Now, the World Cup's getting a lot of attention, but the fact that prices for tickets are through the roof, and that there are quite a number of venues that have tickets that are not being sold. But that's just one of the problems. The other problem is, apparently, according to the American Hotel and Lodging Association, 85 to 90% of the respondents in Kansas City report a booking pace that is lagging a typical June or July without any major events. Kansas City has fared the worst of the 11 host cities surveyed. Kansas City is supposed to host 6 World Cup matches between June 16th and July 11th at Arrowhead Stadium. The metro area hotels reported that FIFA has canceled as many as 70 rooms from the originally contracted inventory. About 70% say that visa barriers were a hindrance. Weak international travel is also to play. Together, these factors have left Kansas City oversupplied with hotels. Cancellations by FIFA months ahead of the tournament mean that hotels are unexpectedly scrambling to fill vacant hotels. Large FIFA bookings initially created artificial demand because the organization's took so much inventory in the host cities that has skewered the lack of traveler demand because FIFA was holding on to these things. Meanwhile, U.S. travel is getting expensive. Airfare, gas, strong dollar pushing many of the prices up. Visa barriers also may be disproportionately affecting Kansas City. The Trump administration has instituted a $15,000, for lack of a better word, entrance fee, cover charge, into the United States. The requirement is to prevent fans in 50 nations, including Algeria and Tanzania, from overstaying their visas. Both countries are playing at Arrowhead. So in other words, if you want a visa and you come from these certain countries, the administration is deemed worthy of an entrance fee. You got to put a down payment down of $15,000. And if you stay in the country, you ain't getting your $15,000 back. It's like a deposit on a rental. Other World Cup cities are presenting mixed responses to the hotel bookings. Between 65 and 70% of the LA hotels have reported sluggish bookings. New York City says about 60%. Atlanta and Miami responded most positively with approximately 50% of respondents reporting that a booking is in line with or ahead of expectations. So this was supposed to be a boon. Kansas City was crowing that all these foreigners were going to come in and they were going to spend their money. And it was going to be an economic boon for Kansas City as well as these other towns. And it turns out foreigners aren't coming. Somebody else said something really interesting that I hadn't even thought of. It was a gas expert I was watching on some channel somewhere. He was talking about jet fuel. And he said, you know, people think, oh, great, the U.S. has plenty of jet fuel, nothing to worry about. Well, maybe. If you're going from Tulsa to Phoenix and from Phoenix back to Tulsa, but if you're going to New York to London or New York to Berlin, you refuel in New York. But then if you're in Berlin or London, guess what? You got to refill there. And if they're having a hard time getting jet fuel, you've just booked yourself a one-way ticket to Europe. So you've got some serious issues going on here. When it comes to this World Cup, we'll see how it all works out. Maybe it all works out. Maybe it doesn't. But this was supposed to be the summer of the World Cup and people coming from all over, not even to buy tickets, just to be in the hometown, to be in the same town, to go party at some bar or restaurant or some festival somewhere. Now, if there's a $15,000 bounty on them, I'm not so sure they want to come in. So we'll see what happens. 1-844-2-McGraw, 1-844-262-4729. Here's a couple text messages are coming in. Let's see here. We got Scott in Missouri. Tornadoes ravaged Mississippi. Yes, they did. It was pretty bad. Who's pocketing the $15,000? Nobody. Apparently, they're using it as a down payment, as a first and last month's rent. And once you leave, then you get your $15,000 back. I'm assuming that's how it works. It took me 10 years to get back to living again after my son died. I wish I knew about TAPS. Everyone, please get that organization known. Thanks for that guest, McGraw and the team. Yeah, she was a sweetheart. And a wonderful, wonderful organization, helping thousands of people. Unbelievable, right? Let's see here. Ed, let me see here. You and your guests mentioned six states that redistricted, but not Tennessee. That's because the congressman from Memphis is... Okay, I'm not going to read that. Sorry. Should have proofread that. 1-844-2-McGraw, 1-844-262-4729. The phones are open. More text lines, more phone calls. We'll do all that in a minute. America at Night, back in a moment.
1: 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That's 844-2-McGraw.
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0: That's right. Text lines are open. Phone lines are open. We'll get the phone lines here in a second. 1-844-2-McGraw. 1-844-262-4729. A couple of lines are open for you right now. We all know about this Hantavirus cruise, right? At least five U.S. states are being monitored as American passengers set to receive. All right. Now, that's interesting because, believe it or not, there's another cruise ship that is dealing with an outbreak. More than 100 passengers and 13 crew members on the Caribbean Princess is being reported as ill, according to the CDC and Prevention. About 100 people have been sickened with the norovirus outbreak on the Princess cruise. The U.S. Centers for Disease and Control announced yesterday. Those sickened include 102 passengers, 13 crew members. The norovirus is fairly common, causes gastrointestinal symptoms, diarrhea, vomiting. Different from the Hantavirus, which is rare and much more dangerous, recently sickened the passengers on that cruise ship. The cruise ship with the norovirus, the Caribbean Princess, left Port Everglades in Fort Lauderdale on April 28th and is expected to arrive in Florida on Monday. So you got two ships dealing with two different outbreaks of a virus. It's a bad time for the cruise industry, that's for sure. Catherine in Vancouver, you're on America at Night. Hello.
13: When I heard your thing on Wednesday, your little song you played at the end, the little jig.
0: You mean the Duke Zebert's jig?
13: Yeah.
0: Yes.
13: I had an idea that you could do a reboot with AI. You could get some guy in your tech department, and they could swap out the name Duke for that other place.
0: Would you know, that's not that crazy of an idea. Catherine, that's really not that crazy. I have to think about it for a second. I don't know if it's, I don't know if I want to use AI instead of a real person just on principle alone. But outside of that, I guess it's possible. I don't really know how to do that. I guess I don't know how you could do that. I'm sure there's a way to do it. I just don't know I don't know how I do it. I'm still trying to figure out Yardstream. And I keep calling it wrong. It's StreamYard, and I keep calling it YardStream. So I'm somewhat of a Luddite, if you know what I mean.
13: Yeah. Well, you know, one of your techie guys could figure it out.
0: Yeah, they don't really like me all those much, those techie guys. But it's an idea, though. It's definitely an idea. I was going to call up an old college buddy and see if he can do it. He's a musician and written some songs. I was wondering if I could reach out to him and throw him a couple bucks and see if he would do a song for me.
13: Well, just take the song, punch in a note, the name, Duke, and put John in there. Somebody say, John's, please.
0: Yeah, who knows?
13: Catherine,
0: thanks for the phone call, Catherine. All right, Tony in Montreal, good morning. Good evening.
14: Yeah, how are you?
0: I'm doing good. How are you?
14: I'm pretty good. We won tonight, so I'm just leaving my friend's friendly bar where I usually frequent when I grew up in Pierrefonds, Quebec. That's a hockey town, and the boys are happy tonight, man.
0: You betcha. Your Montreal Canadiens won. My Knicks won. All's good with the world.
14: Yeah, the Knicks won. All right. I'm so happy, man. Jalen Brunson. Yes, sir. The boys.
0: I didn't know you were a Knicks fan as well.
14: Oh, my God. Come on, man. I got Jalen Brunson's my favorite, man. The guy's he's a hockey player playing basketball. I said I'd draft him in a minute if that guy could skate and put him on the Montreal Canadiens. I love that guy. He does not quit. He's a hockey player. The guy is a great leader. And all these basketball know-it-alls were condemning the Knicks. No way. The Knicks can't do anything. Now they're smashing Embiid and the boys, and Maxie went to sleep, and you know, Josh Hart is boxing out all these guys. They're just unbelievable. So, you know, I'm happy for the Knicks. I'm happy for Canadians.
0: You know, it is interesting because you mentioned hockey. Since they don't call traveling anymore in the NBA, it is like they're gliding on ice when they run.
14: Yeah, well, when I was watching Pistol Pete Maravich, you know, they were like, and you know, the old school players like Larry Bird and Magic Johnson. If you moved an inch past those three steps, that was traveling. And today, I don't even know what traveling is. They look like they're on roller skates or something, man. It's like, you're right. They look like hockey players. But anyway, I mean, you know, it's every time I call, it's like I'm going to talk about like, there's the happiness in sports on a Friday night, you cannot match it. You go to your friend's bar, bunch of Italian boys, you know, just being around the guys. You should have seen the bar was upside down. People were like, because, you know, it's been 32 years since Montreal has come even close to sniffing a cup. And the thing that why I'm so interested is 32 years ago, my daughter was born. And she was born a month after they won the Stanley Cup, and it's been 32 years. So I say, well, you know, it's about time, not for me to have another kid, but at least another Stanley Cup, and at least my daughter can see it. At least she can understand there's a Stanley Cup in Montreal. You know what I'm saying?
0: Well, there's a couple of Stanley Cups in Montreal.
14: Hey, but now... there's still hope. There's still hope for me, man. If you have a five-year-old kid, maybe there's hope for me. Maybe I could pick up one of those beautiful honeys in Montreal. We've got all kinds of beautiful women up here.
0: And so does
14: New York, and so does St. Louis. And there's the problem. The problem is all these hockey player dudes and all these basketball dudes, they all love the women, man. What can I tell you? You know,
0: all the talk show hosts I know love the women too, so it's an occupational hazard.
14: Oh my
0: hazard.
14: God, there you go. Let's go. Unbelievable. At least there's no love. At least, at McGraw, there's no love triangles that you're talking about in the WNBA, right? So,
0: all right, Tony. All right. Hey, Tony, I got to go. I'm up against the break.
14: Next,
0: thanks.
14: Next,
0: baby. There you go. Tony, if that should prove without a shadow of a doubt that we do not screen phone calls. Liquid courage or cold sober, we do not screen. Never have, never will. So if you want to call up, we love first-time callers. 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
1: 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Just play the game one way. 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

0: All right, 10:34 here. Big 550 KTRS phone numbers are as follows: 1-844-42-McGraw, 1-844-262-4729. The text line is officially open. Speaking of Pistol Pete Maravich, writes New Mexico, he painted a bullseye on his roof, and according to an article in Sports Illustrated, he was a believer in UFOs and wanted to make it easier for beings who had traveled hundreds of thousands of years to find him. I don't know that to be true. Pistol Pete died way too young, right? He died very young, died a number of years ago. But I actually saw him play as a kid late in his career. He got traded to the Boston Celtics, and I was, oddly enough, living in Arizona at the time, and one of the friend's parents brought us to a Phoenix Suns game, and we watched the Suns play the Boston Celtics, and Pistol Pete Maravich was on that team. That might have been the year before Bird came on. I have to go back and check. But and then he was, he also mentioned somebody else that I had a brush with. Tony mentioned somebody I had a brush with. I was gonna chime in a story that I had about my brush with somebody he mentioned, but I forget. It'll come to me. Let's go here from the text line. Here you go. I'm still tuning in tonight, and I appreciate everything you do. God bless you. That's from Alabama. Susan Crabtree has been studying Secret Service repetitive shortfalls. Get her on the show. She pointed out how the Secret Service agent got shot, was hit by other agents. They don't want that to be known. Well, it turned out that's not true. It actually was. They have evidence now that it was from the shooter, the person they arrested. It seems like he was the one. There is some credible evidence with some videos that shows that he was hit, not by friendly fire, but by the man who was trying to crash the party. Let's see here. Scott hijacks your show. Limit his ramblings and talking over when you try and respond. It's a little harsh to poor Scott. What's your opinion? Oh, I read that one already. Hold on a second here. What's your puppy's name? You know, I lost that battle. We got a yellow lab right after Christmas, maybe February. And I wanted it anything but Rosie. But when you have a 5-year-old who wants to name the dog Rosie, I don't know if you people know this, but you tend to give in to the 5-year-old from time to time. So the dog's name is Rosie. Here's one from Quincy, Illinois. You're all the best, McGraw. Keep doing what you're doing. Thank you very much. You're amazing, and I'm tuned in. And God bless you for everything you do. I'm so appreciative of the show you are doing. Thank you very much. Here's another one from Ohio, JR from Ohio. When might the Roy Orbison episode air? Thank you. You know, it's a good question. I want to say, I got to look at the schedule. I know we're going to have him back on. We had to cancel him for, he was in New Zealand. Who knew that the man who wrote the book on Roy Orbison lives in New Zealand? Actually, I think it's Australia, but we had a hard time hooking up with him. So we will get him on the calendar. As a matter of fact, since Thursday. Thank you very much, Richard. It's going to be next Thursday. It actually works up perfectly time-wise. It'll be the middle of the day in Australia, and he's going to be on at night with us. So it actually turned out to be a perfect situation. You need to do a follow-up interview with the man who wrote the book about Francis Ford Coppola, George Lucas, and Steven Spielberg. That was a great interview, by the way. Find out what's the secret to the Star Wars success, because I don't get it either. That's from Naperville, Illinois. Yeah, I don't. All with all due respect, apparently the new Star Wars is out, and they've seen they're screening the first half hour of the new Star Wars, and I heard it was action packed. That's all I know. I didn't get that gene. I didn't get the superhero gene. I don't know why. I'll watch a good Superman movie. I'll watch a good Batman movie. I don't mind. I mean, I'm not an elitist. I don't have my nose up in the air when it comes to superheroes. But there are so many superheroes. Like, did you grow up knowing Ant-Man? I never knew there was an Ant-Man. I really wasn't into comic books all that much. I know that's a huge thing now. Matter of fact, we should get somebody on to talk about comic books, because comic books are... I always knew they were big. I didn't know they were this big. And I have some friends who collect them. I have friends who is a dealer, a comic book dealer. He sells them on eBay, stays up, you know, 24 hours at a time selling and auctioning off these comic books. God love them. I don't get it. Star Wars, don't get. No disrespect to the people who love it. You know, you like tomatoes, I like tomatoes. I never got Star Wars, never got Star Trek. Nothing. Sorry. Hey, heard your show on the Gilgo Killer. Oh, no, I'm sorry. No, sorry. This is, I heard your story on Nancy Grace. Or Nancy Guthrie, sorry. I'm losing my mind here. It's a struggle inside the house, but the house was immaculate. Yeah, that's a good question. We had the guy from News Nation on talking about the Nancy Guthrie case. There's a couple of things that just don't make any sense, and one of them was apparently the guy or the perpetrator or whatever you want to call him was in the house for almost 40 minutes, and there's blood outside on the stoop, but the rest of it, immaculate. It's a great question. It's so strange to have the house broken into, the inside immaculate, and blood on the outside. I don't know anything. Maybe when the guy rang the doorbell, she got up and came to the door, and they took her out that way. And then once she was at the door, she fell, or they took her out. The blood on the stoop, on the front portico there. Put her in a car, and then they go inside to rob the place, and they're professionals, so they leave it the way they found it, I guess, right? It's just too many horror. What a horrible story, but we just have no few clues to go on. We just don't. Somebody knows. Somebody knows somewhere. But no one's saying. Wilston, Vermont. How refreshing to hear Isaac Fitzgerald. Well done. That's from Vermont. Yeah, Isaac Fitzgerald did the book American Rambler, wrote the book about Johnny Appleseed. Did I tell that story on whatever day that was on? Because, first of all, he was on the Today Show today. They do a segment with the author. What is Isaac Ferguson reading? And he tells him what he's reading. He's a very, very entertaining guy. He wrote this book called American Rambler, and he walked the path of Johnny Appleseed. I can't remember if I told this story on the air now, but they came to me a couple of weeks ago and said, you wouldn't have any interest in talking to a guy who wrote a book about Johnny Appleseed, would you? And I said, oh, absolutely. Oh, most definitely. And as we approached the date, they were making fun of me, like, oh, how is that a Johnny Appleseed guy? Like, well, it's next Thursday. It's next Wednesday. Oh, it's this Wednesday. And so when I saw them all on Thursday, they asked me, so how was the Johnny Appleseed guy? I said, fantastic. Really? And then I was getting grief from three or four people. And then once I said the interview was great, they're like, you know, come to think of it, I bet you it would be pretty interesting. You know, I heard some of it. I was really fascinated by it, right? So they were all bullying me or making fun of me. And then after the guy came on and it was a wonderful interview, then only then they begrudgingly gave me that it was an interesting conversation. Do your impression of Larry. I read that one. Do your impression of Larry King. Do you have one of Jack Buck? Probably hard to get that low. How are you? Never forgot the call of the catch by Dwight Clark. Yeah, that was the 49er who caught the ball from Joe Montana to send the San Francisco 49ers to their first ever Super Bowl. I remember that catch. I remember that catch very well. It was before ESPN got started. It was this strange sort of time for ESPN where it just started, nobody's watching, and then the three people who had cable in your town were watching ESPN and watching them call the 49ers all year long. But that helped boost ESPN as well. So, all right, 1-844-2-McGraw, 1-844-462-4729. Text messages, phone lines are open. We'll get to all of them coming up here in a minute. America at Night, back in a moment.
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1: All right, can I tell you a little story that happened to me? I guess it would have been yesterday. And I was on my phone, and I was on Facebook, actually. Apparently that makes me old. I'm learning this. Any self-respecting teenager would not find themselves on Facebook. Any self-respecting, just like nobody would find themselves on MySpace, no self-respecting human being would have a AOL account, apparently. So this is a thing. So these things went sour, and they went sour fast. But yesterday I was on Facebook, and I happened to be scrolling. I was waiting for somebody, nothing to do, playing on my phone. And what popped up was a clip of Jerry Seinfeld. And apparently Jerry Seinfeld was having some conversation with another comedian. And Jerry Seinfeld was paying respects to this younger comedian about how good he was and how he's, you know, should have confidence in himself. And it was, yeah, I'm a big fan of Jerry Seinfeld. So I love when Jerry Seinfeld talks comedy. So I stopped on this and was really riveted to see him talk about this new up and coming, comedian. So I'm watching this on Facebook, and out of nowhere, I didn't hit a button. I didn't do it. All of a sudden, in the middle of the video, popped up some picture of a naked lady. And I'll leave it there. And it goes for a good 5 seconds. It was some type of ad for something. It was clearly a naked lady. And then it goes back to the Seinfeld clip. Now, how can that be legal? How can that be acceptable to anybody? I wasn't looking for it. I never go to those sites. Facebook is a, and, you know, nothing. Just right out there, not even asking for it, not even looking for it. Boom. That's a problem. Now, I'm a 59-year-old man. Yes, it was offensive, but I'll get over it, right? But a 16-year-old boy, a 12-year-old boy, 12-year-old girl, right? They don't just push those things onto 59-year-old men. So I found it with great interest today. The New York Times has a story, a guest column, talking about how they're seeing cracks in Facebook, and that for the first time, users have gone down. For the first time, they're starting to see cracks in the juggernaut that is Facebook. The guy's been spending money like a drunken sailor. He put let me get the facts here so I don't butcher it any more than I need to. I had forgotten this, but if you remember, he called the company Meta and no longer Facebook for all sorts of reasons. But He started this metaverse where this was so bizarre. Clearly it didn't work. We were going to live our lives with augmented reality glasses on, walking through life, living in an augmented reality. Look, have you seen politics in the last number of years? We're living in an augmented reality. This really isn't reality. This is some type of alternate universe we're in. But he spent $80 billion into that. And a year or two later, sorry, we're not doing that. Then he spent $1 billion on the smart glasses. Oh, my goodness. Everyone's going to walk around with glasses, and they can watch a video in these glasses. Well, that didn't work out. But they're saying for the first time that usership is down, and that is a troubling sign for a company like Facebook that maximizes its profits on the people who watch. So watch this space. It'll be interesting. Tony texted in. Yes, it was Magic Johnson. I do have a Magic Johnson story. I'll get to that in a second. Let's see here. Who was the up and coming comedian that Seinfeld was speaking with? I didn't get it. I didn't get the name because the ad started with some nudie girl. I missed it. I'm still trying to figure out Seinfeld. It's all about nothing to me. Hey-o. There's quite a bit of info on this case. I live in southern New Mexico, and several months ago in the mid-afternoon, a cylindrical object at a very high altitude flew above Silver City. It was heading southwest, which is unusual, given that the vast majority flying over this region is headed due south or west. Commercial flights are usually south of us along Interstate 10. Military jets are the ones that travel above this region. The interstate is 50 miles to the south of Silver City. Mm-hmm. Interesting. The race to the bottom started a while ago when states like Illinois and New Jersey and California and all the New England gerrymandered their districts to choke off nearly any Republican representing 40 to 47% of some of those state populations. Texas, Virginia just put a spotlight on it. Look, there's plenty of blame to go around. Republicans started the mid-decade redistricting. That was not a thing until Republicans did it. Look, it's a race to the bottom, and both sides are guilty of it. Neither side wants to play fair, because why would you play fair when the other guy's not playing fair? It's mutually assured destruction, and both sides are doing it. And Americans don't like it, but we don't. We say we would love to see these districts drawn 50-50 to get more reasonable candidates in there. But no, you want your crazy, I want my crazy. And that's why we're headed down where we're headed. I'll tell you my Michael Jackson story on Monday. Ran out of time. All right, we're going to do it. That's going to do it for us. Our executive director is Alex Hinton. Our engineer tonight is Richard Good. I'm McGraw Milhaven. Thanks for a great week. Have a good weekend. Be safe. We'll tune in on Monday. This is America at Night on Westwood One.
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13: This is CBS News on the Hour, your home for original reporting. I'm Michael Toscano. The U.S. military's latest strike on an alleged drug trafficking boat in the eastern Pacific Ocean killed two men Friday while leaving one survivor. Southern Command said it had the U.S. Coast Guard activate the search and rescue system. As President Trump waits for a response from Iran on the latest U.S. offer toward setting peace talks, the U.S. military has been active in the Strait of Hormuz.
14: Friday, the U.S. Navy disabled two more Iranian tankers that the military says was trying to run its blockade. CENTCOM says an F-18 fired into the smokestacks of the ships, disabling them and keeping them from entering Iran. More than 50 ships have been stopped from entering or leaving Iran as a part of the blockade. Olivia Rinaldi, CBS News, the White House.
13: Fear is apparently calling thousands of migrants seeking asylum to drop their claims.
15: CBS News has learned that the Trump administration's efforts to deport those seeking asylum to third countries have led thousands to drop their cases or agree to voluntarily leave the U.S. This after the Board of Immigration Appeals ruled in the fall that judges should decide on motions for third country removal before considering whether someone qualifies for asylum. Allison Keyes, CBS News, Washington.
13: A press freedom organization in Colombia says a missing journalist was found dead in a region controlled by rebels and drug traffickers. BBC's Gervinda Gill reports.
16: Mateo Perez Rueda, who covered stories on crime, security, politics and corruption, was last seen on Tuesday in the rural municipality of Briceño. He traveled there to report on violence ahead of elections later this month.
13: The Arizona sheriff, who became a familiar presence on TV in the days following the disappearance of 84-year-old Nancy Guthrie in Phoenix, may lose his job. CBS's Jonathan Bigliotti is following that.
17: The Arizona sheriff at the center of the investigation into the disappearance of Nancy Guthrie is facing new scrutiny, this time with local leaders. At least two Pima County supervisors plan to file a motion to have Sheriff Chris Nano's office vacated if he doesn't step down by Tuesday. They allege Nanos lied under oath during a deposition for an unrelated lawsuit when he denied being suspended during his years as a police officer in El Paso before he joined the Pima County Sheriff's Department in the 1980s.
13: CBS News has obtained the El Paso Police Department records, which show that Nanos was suspended several times for infractions, including unnecessary violence. This is CBS News.
18: What is going on?
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13: A new housing project in Jersey City, New Jersey, could shut down a neighborhood institution.
23: For generations, Boulevard Drinks has been an institution, but the owners of the iconic hot dog joint say they're being pushed out. The building's new owners told them they have until May 27th to find a new home, even though manager Victor Victorados says they still have a valid lease until 2034.
24: If it was up to me, I'd stay right where we are.
23: Officials say developers plan to build a new luxury high-rise here. Local leaders say they support development, but not at the expense of neighborhood favorites. As customers show their support, the manager says the fight is not over yet.
24: We're gonna fight like hell.
23: Nick Calloway, CBS News.
13: French prosecutors are seeking charges against Elon Musk and X for child sexual images on the platform, deep fakes, disinformation, and denying crimes against humanity on the platform's AI. Michael Toscano.
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1: 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Gary McNamara and Eric Harley talk about everything from politics to social issues and news of the day. 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
3: All across America, we are Red Eye Radio. He is Eric Harley and I'm Gary McNamara. Good morning. Welcome. Thank you for being here.
19: Hello.
3: All right. So, what's the one thing I noticed?
19: $4.39.
3: Yeah. For a gallon of gas on the way here in Texas.
19: Yeah.
3: I think that's the highest it's ever been.
19: I decided, because I'm the only one of the crew that can do it, I decided to start walking to work. Actually, it's hitchhiking. I went ahead while I was walking. I put my thumb out, and it looks more like I'm walking and giving everybody a thumbs up, but I'm technically hitchhiking. I would have taken a ride.
3: You know, it's there was a lot of talk about the Truth Social post that the president put out, saying there's going to be a temporary pause because of all the advancements.
19: Right.
3: And we'll have the audio coming up here a little bit. Rubio talking about it, about, you know, do you sense that they want to get rid of nuclear weapons? And it's like, yeah, they always say they do, but they don't.
19: Right.
3: And, you know, you look at what's going on right now, and I read a number of things saying that it's unfair. In fact, it was Mark Halpern. We'll play. It was actually pretty interesting, and it brought up a lot of the points that we brought up on yesterday's show about what might be happening, or what he believes is happening, and it's effective, and we're, you know, and it's, well, it has a great chance of being effective, and we really don't know, and everybody's jumping to the assumption that this is taco from Trump.
19: Right.
3: Now, when I look at that, I say, well, if he wanted to, he could have ended it. Clearly, there's a line that he has set, which is you need to get rid of the potential to have any type of nuclear weapons.
19: Mm-hmm.
3: What I saw yesterday was, well, you know, Trump doesn't have a plan B, a plan C. I think this was Holman Jenkins said in the Wall Street Journal, doesn't seem to have a plan B, a plan C, or a plan D. And Mark Halpern pointed out, you know, on his podcast, a lot of what we said. He goes, well, number one, they're opening up the Strait of Hormuz. Number two, there's the blockade. Number three, China wants, he goes, this isn't talked about enough, China wants out of this. They want this thing ended.
19: Yeah.
3: And so there's pressure from China, and there's the negotiations that are going on. It's a legitimate question. Are we getting anywhere in the negotiations? We've seen the president say this over and over again, that when he said the Iranians want a deal, you know, we all laughed at that one. It's like, you know, don't try to sell that one. I will tell you this, even Hegseth yesterday when he said, well, no, the ceasefire is going on. I mean, there's, what's going on in Hormuz is separate from, and I went, stop it.
19: Yeah, what did he say? We're below the threshold.
3: Yeah, and
19: basically, our actions that we're taking now are still within the threshold of a ceasefire, basically, is what he was trying to say.
3: Right, and I'm just like, huh, man, just stop it. You can be honest with the American people saying, you know, we're, Here are the things that we're. Here's the point. Mark Halperin explained it better than Hegseth.
19: Okay, that's a good point. And I think we laid out all the possibilities, and we don't know. And of course, they're not going to talk about all the possibilities because they don't. We don't need to know them, and we don't know exactly what's going on behind the scenes. But in our discussions, our approach has been better than I think the way that at least Hegseth has handled it. For the president, I have to factor in that it's this particular person, that it's Donald Trump. And I don't mean that necessarily in a negative way. Sometimes it can be, but it is about how he approaches it. And propaganda is everything. Keeping your enemy guessing is everything. Keeping the American people and the markets guessing is risky. And you don't know what's going on day to day. There's question marks, but that's the thing. It's what we said with tariffs. Whatever you're going to do with tariffs, do it and stick to it. Whatever it's going to be. 30% across the board, whatever it is, do it and stay, right? Make your case and then stick with it. Stick to your guns. And, you know, one visit from I almost said Prince Charles, King Charles, next thing you know, we're okay to buy Scottish whiskey again. You know, and it's like, you know, there's too much emotional concern there. I don't necessarily believe that's the case in what he's doing with Iran, because I do believe he wants the mission finished.
3: Well,
19: but I think we have to include the possibility that the mission being finished could require boots on the ground, and I don't believe this president wants that.
3: Right. Let me just play part of the Mark Halperin thing. It's a couple minutes, but it's worth listening to because it covered a lot of the stuff. Now, yesterday we didn't bring up the China thing as he brought up, but we brought up the other things that the president has talked about and what we know that they're actually doing. But here it is.
2: Iran. Here's a headline from the New York Times. And this is, I'm so glad it ran not that long ago because it fits perfectly with what I'm going to talk to you about. Number three, this is the headline This is a perfect reflection of what the media and the Morning Joe crowd, I say that with affection, and a lot of Democrats would say, and skeptical Republicans. Trump looks for a silver bullet to end the Iran war. There may be none, okay? The president is trying to ratchet up the economic pressure on Tehran, but Iran's government is unlikely to make a deal without a big face-saving compromise. Okay, so that's the conventional wisdom that there's no silver bullet here. There's no plan. Trump is flailing. BB led him down a primrose path, and his presidency is now on the decline, on the rocks, on the threat of being ruined. Gas prices are up. Everybody knows this litany. Ladies and gentlemen, and again, I'm almost embarrassed. I have to tell you this because. Although I did reporting on it, it's as plain as the nose on our faces. Everybody's noses on everybody's faces. There's a four-track strategy now. Okay. The four-track strategy. Track one, the blockade and the attempt to escort ships through. In other words, the Pentagon has a high degree of confidence. And as far as we know, it's been going on for 2 days, the project. And it's working in the sense that, some ships have gotten through, and the Iranians don't seem to control the strait currently, and they don't seem to be interrupting the project. So number one of the four-pronged plan is to control the strait and to ratchet up the ability to take ships through. Number two is the economic pressure on Iran, increased sanctions, and a belief they believe it. This plan may not be a good plan, but it's a plan that the Iran oil capacity is right at the end of its ropes. Again, not every expert agrees with that, but you heard Secretary Rubio say it today. You've heard Scott Bessent say it. You've heard the president say it, that Iran is on a ticking clock here, stands through the hourglass. At some point, the loss of revenue and the inability to keep operating their oil facilities without having to shut them down and do them damage, that will put a lot of pressure on Iran, okay? Now, that's number two. Number three is the Chinese track. Little discussed, but the Chinese summoned the Iranian foreign minister to Peking to meet with I don't know whom, but Why are the Chinese doing that? The Chinese do not want the summit to be canceled. And although the Chinese play footsie with Tehran, the Chinese want this thing over. Okay? So relying on the Tehran's patron, Beijing, to put pressure on them is another track. Okay? And then what's the fourth track? Negotiations. Okay? The negotiations. Now, in all four tracks, if they work, if all four of them work in tandem, time is on the president's side, except for the fact that gas prices remain high and the United States is spending a lot of my tax money on the war. If these four things are executed, there's no rush. There's no rush. The clock is ticking on the Iranians, but it's not ticking on the United States.
3: There you go.
19: I would say the pressure is a problem, and that pressure remains on pricing, especially at, as you mentioned, over $4 a gallon now through November. That's the political pressure for the midterm, because the president needs his party for the second half of his second term, and he needs his party to complete this mission before he's done as president. And that's, you know, I would say there's that pressure for, you know, for what Mr. Halperin said there at the end. But maybe that's a given. In terms of strategic pressure, there is none. We own Iran right now. I mean, in terms of what we have over them, we have all the power in this. The question is, how far does the president want to go? And how far does he want to take it? I honestly believe this is a measure that allows them this pause here is allowing for the gathering of intel so that they can determine exactly what it would take for them to not have their uranium at all in their possession when this is said and done. And that you have to, again, we mentioned it yesterday, but it has to be, all of that has to be measured. And if it's undoable without a bunch of boots on the ground, I'm not convinced that what's left of the regime is going to voluntarily work with the U.S. to hand that over. Then the other part of the other option would be, and we mentioned Israeli intel being embedded in Iran for years, what that might tell us in terms of how possible it is to have an overthrow by those who had been loyal to the regime but may be converted at some point. And I have no idea what that looks like or if it even exists right now.
3: Well, it gets to the point that we've talked about. What is, as we know from the last 2 weeks, the goal is, which has been made clear by the president, no nuclear weapons.
19: Right.
3: You know, no nuclear weapons program. You right. can't have it. You can't have a nuclear program.
19: Right.
3: Remember, the president offered a nuclear program, a clean energy program to them, and they refused before the war actually began. Remember
19: right,
3: that?
19: Right, yeah.
3: And so you look and you say, okay, that's the red line. And so you ask the question, will the Iranians concede to that? Here's Marco Rubio yesterday after the president said, you know, we're working towards a deal and things are looking positive.
19: Mm.
3: Well, how? What is the specific has to be the red line, which is nuclear weapons.
19: Right.
3: Right.
19: Right.
3: Here's the question from Catherine Herridge yesterday to Marco Rubio.
4: Catherine, why don't we start with you first?
5: Hi, Catherine Herridge. I'm an independent journalist. Secretary Rubio, have you seen any recent indications that Iran is willing to give up this nuclear weapons program that is credible, verifiable, and that would lead to an immediate de-escalation?
4: Well, look, this is a longstanding problem for them, right? I mean, they have wanted, they have always said they don't want a nuclear weapon. That's because they've always said that, they just don't mean it. And why do you say, well, how do you know they don't mean it? Well, we don't mean it because they're doing all the things, and historically have tried to do all the things that you do if you want a nuclear weapons program. For example, they innovate and try to innovate long-range delivery missiles that now, in some cases, are capable of reaching much of Europe. They build these large underground centrifuges for enrichment activity. There are countries in the world that are involved in the enrichment business, but these guys do it in mountains and in caves and in hiding. They've always had secret components of their nuclear program undisclosed to the world. And we know for a fact that they retain highly enriched uranium at 60%, that they did so. And that has no civilian use, none, zero whatsoever. So they have an opportunity here to agree to something that will make it clear that they're not interested in a nuclear. One thing is to say we don't want a nuclear weapon. Another thing is to do the things that prove you don't want a nuclear weapon. By the way, if what Iran wants is a civilian nuclear program for power plants and stuff like that, there are a lot of countries in the world that have that, and they don't enrich. They import the enriched material. You know, they could have that if that's what they wanted, but they're not acting like that's what they wanted.
3: That's my point right there. The president saying, you know, we're going to stop hostilities because, you know, things are looking good and everything else in his Truth Social program. And Marco Rubio the same day is indicating, no, they haven't moved on the nuclear weapons at all, which is the red line the president has been set,
6: right,
3: or has set. Mm-hmm. So that's the question. What does the president want now? And the president has said no nuclear program over and over and over again. So where are we seeing advances in the negotiations, since that is really the one issue?
6: Mm-hmm. Right.
3: And I don't know. I can't tell you, but if it is actually
19: happening, if there is progress being made, then it would be Marco Rubio or someone else telling them, we know what you're doing. And you're only doing this for weaponry. You're not doing it for energy. And because we know what it looks like with other nations, as he just said. We know what it looks like when you're building energy plants, which, by the way, could be some kind of offering for long term, assuming the regime is gone. The regime can't be trusted if any remnants at all remain after this is said and done. But whoever's leading Iran, whoever that might be, if it is energy you're trying, nuclear energy you're trying to develop, that could be part of a cooperative agreement where there are other nations, including other Middle Eastern nations and other Western nations.
3: Like I said, the United States offered that before and refused it.
19: That would be part of that. And if you're not going to do that, if there's not going to be that kind of cooperation, the only way to get that uranium, the enriched uranium, and stop their nuclear program is to take it. And in order to take it, you're going to use tremendous force.
3: Well, I don't see if the Iranians agreed, if the Iranian Revolutionary Guard agreed to it, the agreement would be, all right, we'll get rid of the nuclear stuff. You can take it, but we remain in power. They're not going to give up the nukes and also give up their power.
19: No, I don't think so either.
3: But the point here is, what is the president negotiating if Marco Rubio is making it clear they haven't budged on nuclear weapon, the nuclear program? What is the positive that the president sees?
19: Yeah,
3: is the question.
19: Where is that?
3: It's not
19: progress.
3: Criticism. It's just, it's a question.
19: Right.
3: We are Red Eye Radio.
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3: We're Red Eye Radio. He is Eric Harley, and I'm Gary McNamara. So when you look at it, when you look at the situation, I agree with Mark Halperin that the United States has as much time as they want strategically. You know, if those 4 points are being maximized as to what the United States is doing, where again the problem is domestically with prices.
19: Right.
3: Republicans behind the scenes are screaming about prices. So this can't go on until November.

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3: So, yeah, the points we made last hour that strategically the United States is absolutely dominating in the military action against Iran and what's going on now. We had played Mark Halperin. By the way, he was a longtime Democrat, as we know.
0: Yeah, oh, yeah.
3: Longtime Democrat when he pointed out, you know, what he believes are the four things that the United States is doing right now, the majority of what we've mentioned on the air.
0: Yeah. Right.
3: In fact, as recently as yesterday, did that and said, well, yeah, you know, the pressure is on strategically and militarily and economically. It's on Iran when you look at the conflict.
0: Right.
3: When you look at the other variables, the president's challenge is domestically and it's on prices.
0: Yeah.
3: Not necessarily right. On what you're spending,
0: right.
3: Even though, because I look, there's, you know, the news yesterday, you know, with the primaries in Indiana, that the president still has a lot of power. But what the president believes, for example, it's not necessarily people are, and this is the one thing that I object to when people paint all Republicans as simply tribal.
0: Right.
3: Because they're not. They're not doing any. They don't agree with everything that Trump does, but they look at the other options. And, you know, when you look at redistricting and the number of incumbents, I think in Indiana, I think it was 5. I haven't checked on the, I know one was up in the air, but 5 out of the 7, the incumbents were out because they weren't for redistricting. Well, that's something that if you're a Republican and you're voting in primaries, well, it's something that you're paying attention to. And you look at what Democrats are doing and you look at everything from how they want to pack the court to how, you know, what's going on in Virginia. And of course, Republicans are going to respond to that.
0: Mm-hmm.
3: But the president, because people still agree with the majority of what he believes, and the option is completely and totally unacceptable and in pure insanity, they're going to stick with him. It's not tribalism. It's based, as Trump has always been, on the majority of the issues of where he stands, that the Republican Party and other conservatives and if there's moderates left anywhere anymore,
0: maybe
3: moderates,
0: maybe,
3: and independents, agreed to.
0: Yeah,
3: so,
0: yeah.
3: But his challenge is on this particular issue is domestically, and it's with gasoline prices that accentuate the problem with prices across the board. And just in the last couple of days, you know, you can go on even, you know, CNBC and the president's economic surrogates out there saying it's wonderful, and we said don't do what the Biden administration is doing. If you want to sit there and say this is looking good and this is looking good, fine, but we know we have to get prices under control, fine. Do not dismiss prices.
0: Right.
3: And we know the president doesn't.
0: Right, right, yeah.
3: Because a number of times he's reversed the tariffs based on the fact that it's increasing prices.
0: Right.
3: That's what they did last December when they took, what, the tariffs off 200 different grocery items.
0: Mm-hmm.
3: They did it for one reason only.
0: Right.
3: Prices.
0: Yep.
3: They know it's a problem. And
0: they
3: so,
0: stated that themselves. Right. They stated in December when they did that, it was to bring relief to American families.
3: So that's the biggest challenge. And the other challenge is, will the red line continue to be at the minimum no nuclear program? President hasn't budged on that.
0: And I don't see any way around that. I don't see any way to meet halfway on that. I don't think that's negotiable at all.
3: We want to play this audio cut from Rubio yesterday because it's something that we've said all along, and it's something that's not talked about at all in the mainstream media. You know, the whole War Powers Act and the War Powers Act and the War Powers Act. And will the administration abide by the War Powers Act? I saw this the other day because we asked the question, because it seemed like that the administration was, as most administrations do, we respect Congress's role, and so we will attempt to abide by it, but we are under no constitutional, there is no legal thing. There is no legal implications if we don't pay attention to the War Powers Act.
0: Right.
3: We've said it before. The War Powers Act is unconstitutional.
0: Right. It is.
3: All right. If they attempted to enforce it, but they've never attempted to enforce it. Congress already has the ability to take the funding away, but the president is not under any timeline constitutionally.
0: No.
3: And it's this simple. Congress cannot pass a law dictating what the president's authority is under as commander in chief.
0: Right. You cross the line on separation of powers there.
3: And it's a separation of powers.
0: When it comes to funding, there could be issues there.
3: Yeah.
0: Going forward.
3: They can take funding away. They can't tell the president that after 60 days, you must do this or you're breaking the law.
0: Right.
3: He's not breaking the law.
0: No, he is not.
3: The only way that you could change, the only way that the War Powers Act would not be unconstitutional is if it became a constitutional amendment.
0: Right. Yes. Right.
3: And that's simple with the separation of powers. It's a pretty easy thing to explain, and people would say, you're right, I understand that point. Democrats are never going to bring it up.
0: Mm.
3: Because they care less about the Constitution. They just want to throw out the rhetoric that the president's not following the War Powers Act.
0: Well, they love having it as the political football, which is, I suspect, why it's never been fully challenged in terms of its constitutionality, because it crosses the line on separation of powers, and there's no doubt. There's no way around that. But they love having their political football in moments like this.
3: Right. I mean, if you came out and said, we're going to remove the impeach and remove the president from office because of the War Powers Act.
0: Right.
3: You'd run into you'd hear the legal arguments at that particular point.
0: Exactly.
3: But as we've said, you can impeach the president because he ate a ham sandwich.
0: Yes. Right.
3: You know, you can impeach.
0: Quarter pounder in this case.
3: Right. Yeah. But you cannot. There is no legal thing. You couldn't sit there and say the president has broken the law and needs to go to court because he's not abiding by the War Powers Act. There is no power in the War Powers Act.
0: Right.
3: But here's Marco Rubio talking about it yesterday. Here we go.
4: Look, guys, I love talking about this topic. It's about the War Powers Act.
5: Yeah.
4: Okay, I love it. I was hoping somebody would ask. All right, hold on. No, boy, you don't let me answer. I got to answer the question. Okay. And I love it. I'll tell you why I love it. Because even as a senator, I said something. The War Powers Act is unconstitutional, 100%. Now, this is not the position of me, not the position of the President of the United States now. This is the position of every single president that has occupied this position since the day that law passed. It's completely unconstitutional. Now, we comply with it in terms of, like, notification because we want to preserve good relations with Congress, right? And we do that. But even as a senator, I would say that the War Powers Act is 100% unconstitutional. And look, I know some of you, whatever you want to say, but this is not this president's position. That has been the position of every single presidential administration since the day that law passes. An infringement on the president's constitutional powers. We don't acknowledge the law as constitutional. Nonetheless, we comply with elements of it for purposes of maintaining, you know, good relations with Congress, and we want them to be involved, and we want them to be informed. I have gone on Capitol Hill, I don't know, four times this year for all senators and all House members and Intel Committee and Gang of Eight. We want them to be involved in this, but I want to be clear on the point of the War Powers Act. It's unconstitutional, and every president and every administration has taken that position.
3: All right, besides saying that, he should say what we say. Here's the reason it's unconstitutional.
0: Exactly.
3: It's unconstitutional because of the separation of powers.
0: Right.
3: Congress cannot, if the United States passes a constitutional amendment that was the War Powers Act, then it would be constitutional. But Congress cannot pass a law dictating what the president's authority is of as commander in chief.
0: Right.
3: And
0: right.
3: In the Constitution, it's very vague.
0: Well,
3: because the founding fathers and everybody since, every president since, Democrat or Republican, liberal or conservative,
0: has ignored it.
3: Has ignored it because
0: at some point.
3: But they've ignored it because they understand Congress can't fight a war.
0: Right.
3: You need
0: right.
3: one leader. That's the concept of the commander in chief of the armed forces. Congress can take away the funding. You can impeach and remove a president. But you cannot set the parameters of a war.
0: I would love this just to be a mind bender, and this would be so a Trump mood, just as a something to entertain the crowd. An executive order that states that Congress cannot change the executive powers when it comes to war. See what I did there?
3: Yeah.
0: And it sends them basically like a dog chasing its own tail. It would just send them into it would just, that would be hilarious.
3: Think calculus will fry their mind.
0: Oh my gosh.
3: Wait till I do this executive order.
0: Yeah, exactly.
3: And the executive order saying that Congress
0: can change the executive power.
3: The executive power.
0: When it comes to war.
3: Right. And so my executive order is legal.
0: You know what I mean? Just because it. It would fry so many liberal minds. I would just first want to put a microphone in front of AOC as soon as it hit. All right, what are your thoughts?
3: The president's a dictator.
0: Yeah, yeah.
3: No, actually, he's pointing out how you wish
0: exactly.
3: You wish to take the democratically created power of the president in war and give Congress authority that they don't have under the democratically created Constitution of the United States.
0: Exactly. And the reason I came up with that in my tiny little brain is because how they responded, including specifically AOC, when the abortion ruling came down. Because the court basically said, we can't decide this. We're going to leave that up to if Congress wants to take it up. Congress can take that up. We can't make that decision here. And AOC came out. I think it was the day of the decision, and said, that's why we have to take it up in Congress. Well, that's exactly what the ruling said.
3: Exactly. I've had more fun arguing, and everyone has been a liberal woman.
0: Yeah.
3: And they look at me, and they don't know how to answer
0: right.
3: when you say, no, that's not what the Supreme Court said.
0: Right.
3: You know, the people of the United States have not been involved in this through Congress.
0: Right.
3: We're not dictators.
0: Right.
3: We don't get to make law.
0: Right.
3: We don't get to say that abortion is legal. We're not saying abortion is, you know, illegal. We're saying that the Supreme Court, the precedent, was wrong.
0: Right.
3: States can do it. If Congress wants to do it, they can pass a law.
0: Right.
3: There is no law. We can't create it. We're not dictators. It was the opposite of what the Democrats accuse them of. Every person and everyone has been a liberal woman,
0: yeah.
3: have looked at me, their eyes glaze over. Well, it's still wrong. What is? You know what I mean? And well, then, no, you haven't explained yourself. I don't know what you mean.
0: And then they told you they're late for a No Kings rally.
3: Right.
0: Which is also ironic in that setting.
3: And then the date ended.
0: Yeah, exactly. You broke up.
3: Right. No, kidding. We are on iRadio.
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3: We are Red Eye Radio. He's Eric Cronin. I'm Gary McNamara. I will say of everything that we talk about, the fact of so many Americans that don't understand our own Constitution is something that constantly frustrates me all the time.
0: Yeah.
3: People that sit there and, you know, that claim, you know, on the left we hear all the time, democracy, and they don't believe in it.
0: Right.
3: And it just, and to find out how ignorant people are or dismissive they are of the Constitution and at the same time claiming that they're about democracy when the Constitution came about through the democratic process and they just ignore it. That to me, that's a scary thing for me.
0: It is.
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7: I'm Michael Toscano. There is no word yet from the White House after President Trump said he was expecting a letter from Iran by Friday night, a response to the latest U.S. offer toward peace talks. Correspondent Weijia Jiang explains that.
23: The U.S. did give Iran a memorandum of understanding, which is not exactly a peace proposal. It's basically a deal to start working on a deal. So they would have 30 days to negotiate and really fill in the blanks.
7: Drivers are coping with sharp price increases at the gas pump, now $1.40 higher than a year ago, and that ripples out through the economy, as we hear from CBS News business analyst Jill Schlesinger.
24: If you're paying 50 or 100 bucks a month extra for gas, you are likely going to pull back somewhere else. A lot of people are going to be looking to throw some money on their credit cards. They're also going to look at pulling back in other areas.
7: Correspondent Chris Livesay tells us hikers have died on a remote Indonesian island after a massive volcano eruption.
25: Authorities say around 20 hikers were on Mount Dekonu when it erupted Friday morning. Three people were killed, and dangerous conditions have prevented crews from recovering the dead.
7: The volcano has been repeatedly erupting for decades, and police tell people, don't climb it. Police in New York City have arrested a man suspected of shoving an elderly man down the stairs of a subway station, killing him.
26: Police say 76-year-old Ross Falzone was found on the stairs of a subway station with head injuries and a fractured spine and died later at a hospital. But they say the suspect had been released earlier in the day after a psychiatric evaluation at Bellevue Hospital. This woman lives in the neighborhood.
27: It scares me. It scares me about a lot of things that are going on in the city.
26: Police say the attack was caught on video and that the suspect is back in custody. Allison Keyes, CBS News.
7: At the University of Southern Florida, a doctoral spring graduation ceremony missing two students from Bangladesh, Zamil Limon and Nahidi Bristy, found dead last month. Limon's roommate now charged with murder. WTSP-TV reporter Angelica Bruton was at the ceremony.
28: The Consulate General of Bangladesh accepted the posthumous degrees on behalf of Nahida and Jamil, honoring years of hard work. But for those who knew them, the moment was also a painful reminder of lives and futures cut tragically short.
7: During Friday's ceremony, graduation gowns, caps, and stoles were placed on two empty chairs, and a moment of silence was held. The S&P 500 and NASDAQ closed at record highs Friday as tech stocks rallied on a strong jobs report, 115,000 new jobs last month. 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
7: There is one more survivor from the violent tornadoes that tore through Mississippi this past week.
36: This week's twisters damaged 500 homes and injured at least 17 people. Storm chaser Ashton Lemley was helping the search and recovery effort at a destroyed trailer park in Bogachita when he heard a faint meow. After searching a pile of debris for several minutes,
37: I found it.
36: He pulled the soaked kitten out from under some beams and fiberglass insulation.
37: We'll get you cleaned up.
36: People are already lining up to adopt the kitten, but not Lemley. He's allergic to cats. Michael Wallace, CBS News.
7: Olivia and Liam have topped the list of baby names in the U.S. for 2025 for the seventh consecutive year, says the Social Security Administration. Charlotte climbed to second place among girls, ending Emma's six-year run in that spot. Ava slipped out of the top 10, replaced by Eliana. On the boys' side, the top four names, Liam, Noah, Oliver, and Theodore, held steady. Michael Toscano, CBS News.
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3: 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Gary McNamara and Eric Hurley talk about everything from politics to social issues and news of the day. 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
6: All across America, we are Red Eye Radio. We is he and me.
0: Hi.
6: I'm Gary McNamara. He's Eric Hurley.
0: Hello.
6: All right, I was thinking about something on the way in.
0: Yeah?
6: On the way in with my eyes watering like crazy.
0: Oh, my gosh.
6: And they have to be red as hell. And this goes back to what we were talking about last week in the kill switch.
0: Yeah, yeah.
6: Allergies, by the way, are just the grass pollen is just through the roof here.
0: Yeah. I mean, also, the weed being sold on the streets this time of year is just horrible. Makes your eyes water and
6: I'm allergic to weed.
0: Yeah. Oh, wow. That's going to be a problem.
6: Well, ragweed. I'm allergic to ragweed gets me big time.
0: Right. Cedar for me.
6: They all get me. Now,
0: M. Night Shyamalan was right. That stupid movie he made where the trees were killing, The Happening, where the trees were killing everybody.
6: Yeah.
0: And I laughed about that until I really developed my allergies. And ragweed, to some extent, but mountain cedar. And then it hit me. Oh, my gosh. It was that movie was ahead of its time.
6: Well, it's funny because when I was a kid, I was wearing a mask before it became popular.
0: Oh, I bet you were popular.
6: I used to have to wear a pollen mask at night when I was a kid.
0: Oh, wow.
6: It was so the ragweed pollen, which really, when I grew up in Western New York, would hit from basically middle of August till the first the first freeze.
0: Yeah.
6: And it was horrible. I mean, it was horrible. And then that started going away. And as I get older and I moved to Texas, it's like all three now affect me, not to the degree that the ragweed did because it's not nose and congestion anymore. It's just watery eyes.
0: Eyes and my nose just nonstop for me.
6: And so there I am wiping my eyes all the way in because I'm almost crying. You ever find yourself crying?
0: Mm.
6: Yeah, all of a sudden you'd be doing something and a tear comes down your eye. Somebody would look at you and go, are you crying?
0: Well,
6: I get sympathy or something out of it? But no, it's really just pollen.
0: No, I was in the store yesterday and I was walking around. I'm like, look, I had my sunglasses on because they're prescription. So I need to read labels and the whole thing. And I didn't bring my other glasses in. And so also it looked like I was trying to just hide something, because I was wearing sunglasses indoors. Mm. But then all of a sudden, tears started coming down my face, and I'm like, oh, I got to wipe this off. This looks like I'm crying.
6: Well, you just brought up the thing that I thought about.
0: Yeah.
6: You know, with the kill switches we talked about last week, which, and thanks for a couple of responses that we got on it where people said, we thought that was done. We thought the kill switch was over, which is, if people don't know, in the 2027 vehicles, I don't know whether the technology is going to be ready. But there are members of the Republican Congress that are trying to get this thing changed. But and the 2027 vehicles, there's going to be all sorts of new contraptions monitoring your eyes, your iris, your facial features,
0: head movement,
6: your head movement, your heartbeat,
0: how well you can sing.
6: Yeah, exactly. And to find out whether you're impaired in any way, physically, naturally, physically, or because of artificial joy, you know. Yeah. But even if you're tired, whatever. And so the whole thing is, well, do they have this thing figured out? And what was interesting was when we actually looked at the figures they're talking about. Well, this, look, it's going to be 99% accurate.
0: Mm-hmm.
6: But we figured if it's 1% not accurate, that would be over 3 billion times that cars are shut down in this country a year.
0: Yeah.
6: Because there would be a kill switch on it.
0: Right.
6: They don't know. I don't think it's going to make it to 2027. I don't think they've got the technology because
0: I don't think they're. I don't think, because I think they would have to appeal basically to the administration, because it was an administrative move. They would have to appeal to the administration and or lawmakers to shut it down or to get an extension on.
6: Well, no, I don't think they're ready.
0: No, that's what I mean. In order to be compliant, they're going to have to get an official extension.
6: Because what we know now is anything that we saw and the information we got was last week,
0: mm-hmm.
6: that it's not any of the technologies that the different OEMs are looking at, including one that would regulate, would monitor your heartbeat.
0: Mm-hmm.
6: You'd be in your chair and there'd be a sensor in there. How much is that going to add to the cost of the car? Nobody has talked about it because we don't have a universal system yet. But I'm going to get this out first because this is the question I thought of. If I wear sunglasses, how can they monitor my eyes?
0: The facial recognition software goes through glasses unless you get a very specific type of glasses.
6: Not the facial recognition,
0: but
6: the monitoring of your iris, which is different than facial recognition.
0: Well, but no, facial recognition relies first on the eyes. And so that it's that kind of software that would be used. Sunglasses wouldn't cover it up. They can do it with sunglasses on now.
6: So they can monitor I don't even know what they're looking for in the iris. They just said we can look at the iris. What are they looking for in the iris?
0: They're looking for movement of the iris. They're looking for also the number of blinks along the way. They're looking, you know, for a number of things when it comes to the eyes. There are companies who have created, because it's kind of a libertarian move, with facial recognition software being everywhere, they've created these glasses that actually do work. And so people are putting these glasses on when they go into, I don't know if it's airports or certain resorts have facial recognition software. There's a concern now that it's so widely used that retailers are using it. And one of the stories that came out over the last few weeks was that if retailers were to implement this, they could essentially tailor specials for you based on, now they can do this anyway, based on your shopping habits when your card is linked to your account. If you link your card to your account, if you've got a Walmart Plus or Amazon account or anything like that, then often there's a card linked to that and they know your buying habits, right? Even if you go in store and you don't use the app, you're using that card, which is linked to the app, which then the app sends you specials for things that you like to buy. Well, also then the concern was, and I think this is coming from a group of liberal lawmakers, primarily, but that the retailers could go in and raise the cost of things based on what they think you can afford versus what other people can afford. I don't think any retailer in their right mind would ever do that. The moment they were found doing that, it would be disastrous. But the point being is that facial recognition software has been in play for the longest time. The casinos have been using it for a long time because there's a ton of liabilities when it comes to that. There's, of course, for security, TSA and everything else. And so someone developed these glasses. I don't know how effective. They say they're effective. I don't know how effective they are on facial recognition. Now, there would likely be in the rulemaking as they go through and finalize the rule or refine the rule or issue clarification. This is what they always say. We're issuing clarifications on the rule. So they change the rules as they go along when it's an administrative move, right? FMCSA or whatever, whoever it is that's governing this, they would come in and say, well, if it detects that you're wearing something that keeps the system from reading your head movement or anything else, then it would also shut down. So if you decide you're going to try and skirt the system, that you're going to try and throw it off in any way, then it would shut it down. If this thing gets through, I don't see this thing going forward. The reason is people would stop buying cars immediately. It becomes a very creepy privacy issue. You're sharing the road with other cars, with other trucks and cars, and they have the right to govern traffic on and cars on the roads.
6: Well, they
0: but if you're talking about going into it with no history of any kind of DUI conviction or anything else, and it being such an imperfect technology, there's no way you're going to get away with this without a challenge, and I believe ultimately this will fail.
6: You have, remember, I just happened to go to look at the latest on the automobile kill switch mandate. Again, this came actually in 2021. We talked about it a couple of years ago,
0: right,
6: which required all new passenger vehicles manufactured after 2026 to be equipped with advanced impaired driving prevention technology. Recent voting in January of this year, the amendment to repeal the mandate failed in the House 164 to 268. 57 Republicans voting against the repeal.
0: Yeah, we talked about that
6: so,
0: the other night.
6: So
0: yeah.
6: the point is, the public may not want it, but there doesn't seem to be any inertia from the side. You know, for example, you had, DeSantis has come out against it. Let me just see here. Chip Roy's come out against it. DeSantis has come out against it, pushing to repeal the requirement, calling it a Orwellian move that makes the dashboard a judge, jury, and an executioner. But I can't find, think about this. Think how controversial this is. I can't find one poll on it.
0: Well, I don't think
6: nobody's ever done.
0: I don't think most people are even aware of it.
6: Yeah.
0: I don't think the buying public is aware of it, because the moment you started introducing that when you do a test drive. Because think about this. The first part of buying a vehicle is a test drive. You get in, that technology is going to be in play. The moment that technology is in play, you're looking over at the salesperson who's riding shotgun and going, nope. Nope. I've stopped a test drive for much less.
6: Well, unless it's passive, you don't know it's working until it stops. You get in the car. Most people get in the car. You get in a car today, you know, you look at you look at all the technology on it. If you have an old car and you get in, you're so confused to begin with.
0: Mm-hmm.
6: When I've got what do they call it? The immersive, it's called the immersive, dashboard. Through my windshield.
0: Right.
6: I see it on my one vehicle, which is 2017. But when you get in a pretty complicated situation and you put on your navigation, it looks like you're in a cockpit of an airplane. I mean, there's just stuff all over the place. Mm-hmm. It took me a little while to get used to it.
0: Right.
6: And so you look at all that going on. Is the system going to be passive where you just get in the car, you don't know it's even there until it tells you you can't drive? And it shuts down your vehicle.
0: Well, and again, that's, I mean, because with so many parameters in place, there's a great likelihood that at least half of test drives would render some kind of action by the car. And if that is the case, that's a non-starter.
6: Saying people are going in to buy their cars drunk?
0: No, I think they're looking around. I think they're doing exactly what they do when they drive. they're not paying attention. Because right now, it comes up with this. It's a disclaimer. Mine has this. And it will be, and they changed it because there was a complaint. The disclaimer used to pop up on my screen in my truck, which is only 2 years old. It would pop up on the fly. Pay attention to your driving. Well, you just distracted me from my driving with this prompt. Now it only happens when the vehicle's in park. So it comes up and it says, and you have to, in order to get your screen back, you have to click OK. It's a disclaimer. That's all it is. We told the people that they're going to have to use this responsibly, and that's where it ends. And quite frankly, that is where it ends. I went by, we all do it. You pass somebody who's weaving in and out of a lane. It's like, oh, that person is drunk. Nope. The guy was texting. And then not 1 minute later, I pass him. Not 1 minute later, he zooms past me at least 90. And then I'm thinking to myself, well, you know, that's just an accident waiting to happen. But there is a line that you cross. There's levels of enforcement. That distracted driving is against the law. Texting while driving is against the law in most, if not all, places by now. In fact, the fines are very heavy when you get into a school zone, at least in our state. And so there are levels of enforcement. That enforcement requires manpower. Humans to witness this outside of that vehicle. Now you're asking the enforcement to be the vehicle you pay for. Well, that changes the dynamic of the relationship when it comes to owning a vehicle.
6: I remember the first time when I got my 2017 vehicle, and it's got, you know, had all the latest stuff at the time, which is what they basically have today. And I'm driving down the highway. I'm going 70 and the wind's blowing. And I'm like, is that the wind or is that my alignment? So, and I had the car for a couple of years, so I'd never experienced this. So I took my hands off the wheel as the car's going down the highway. I mean, there's nobody around. I mean, it was, it's middle of the night when I was going home.
0: Right.
6: Plus,
0: we have guardrails, so.
6: Yeah. I couldn't smash into them because they told me guardrail under repair.
0: Oh.
6: I still don't know why those signs exist.
0: I rely heavily on guardrails.
6: They have that damaged guardrail sign, I'm like, why? You don't point out the damn potholes, but you're pointing out something that I don't plan on hitting.
0: Well, now I've got to finish my cereal before I get to the guardrail.
6: The guardrail. But I took my hand off the wheel three, and I'm monitoring it, seeing if the car is moving at all. Mm-hmm. I'm like, oh, the car, okay, it's not the alignment, it must be the wind. All of a sudden, in my windshield, this huge red sign, put your hands back on the wheel. I'm like, whoa.
0: Yeah. Well.
6: It's huge.
0: Yeah. Got to be a 10 and 2. Or as I say, keep your knees at 8 and 4.
6: Yep.
0: There you go. Yeah.
6: We are Red Eye Radio.
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8: We are looking at two more mornings of potential damaging cold extending deep into the plains and the Midwest. Those events are likely to unfold on Wednesday morning and Thursday morning.
5: With USDA meteorologist Brad Rippey saying this pattern follows a departing cold front across the east, south, and lower Midwest.
8: As the cold air settles in for Wednesday morning, we could see minimum temperatures dropping to the freezing mark or below as far south as the central Great Plains. Again, this is an area that has been exposed to multiple freeze events over the last several weeks.
5: With hard freezes forecasted for the northern plains and upper Midwest as well. Moving into Thursday morning,
8: we get the cold air deepening a bit, and we could see temperatures at or near the freezing mark as far south as western Oklahoma, northeastern New Mexico, and the northern panhandle of Texas.
5: I'm Rod Bain reporting for the U.S. Department of Agriculture in Washington, D.C.
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6: We are on our radio. He is our Carly, and I'm Gary McNamara. I am surprised, though, that the entire kill switch story isn't a monster story.
0: Yeah. You know, no, I mean, I think that's why it, I think the reason it's not, is because I think too many people don't even know about it.
6: But with social media, why isn't it all over the place?
0: Yeah, I don't know. 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
6: Yeah.
0: I think it was kind of.

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1: We're Red Eye Radio. He's Eric Carly, and I'm Gary McNamara. You know, interesting, Eric, when the different debates happen in California. And again, coming from my perspective, it's not the perspective of a liberal in California. But when I watch it, I'm just like,
2: yeah.
1: Every time you either have either the Democrat or the Republican candidates, Hilton or I've got mine blank on the other guy, the sheriff, they say these are the people that have been leading your state. These are the people that created all these policies.
2: Right.
1: And they're telling you how they're going to fix the policies that they endorsed and created.
2: Right.
1: What, they don't endorse them anymore? But this one was really interesting because this is back and forth. These are actually the Democrats arguing for a little bit here after Becerra talked about the cost of living in California is because of Trump. Democrats disagreed with them. Here we go.
3: So Mr. Mahan chose to divert from answering the question about affordability to launch attacks. What I would simply say to him is, let's focus on who's raising the cost of living in California the most. And that's Donald Trump. The price of gas has gone up $1 to $2 because of Donald Trump and his war in Iran. The price of goods, groceries, have gone up in California because of Donald Trump's illegal tariffs.
4: The highest gas prices on average over $2 than the rest of the nation for a very long time.
1: It was another Democrat.
2: Yeah.
1: And so it's to me, it's just a zoo. I look at it and I'm like, okay, you really aren't making any points here. You know, here is Steve Hilton yesterday, one of the Republican candidates. Here we go.
2: Yeah.
5: It's classic Democrats, isn't it, what you're hearing? If it moves, tax it. If it still moves, regulate it. And if it stops moving, I guess they want to subsidize it. Look, the truth is on this, we have to have a bit of humility. This is a very fast-moving technology. And actually, even the people involved in it disagree about its exact consequences. Here are two practical things we could and should be doing better today. First of all, the real blue-collar jobs that are coming from the AI revolution, they're not happening in California. They're going to Texas and Arizona, semiconductor manufacturing. We could get that back by removing regulations. And secondly, school system is not educating our kids to be able to thrive in this world of AI.
6: Congresswoman.
2: Yeah. I mean, look, he makes all these great points. What has happened with California is, again, what has happened with all the blue states, a series of decisions that start with the voter. These are decisions that have been made that can be reversed. You can decide not to do them anymore and change the future, as he points out there. But I don't expect it to be widely heard and widely accepted in a state like California. I mean, I'm glad Republicans are, at least showing up and talking about these things. But I don't expect this to be the case for the future of California. They just don't learn. The voters aren't going to change.
1: And that's why I find it so interesting, because you see that Gavin Newsom does not poll well. The think about this. If you're Gavin Newsom, you have to sit there and be going, what in the hell is going on?
2: Yeah.
1: How can I not be winning this? How can Kamala Harris be trouncing me?
2: Yeah.
1: She's clueless on air. And that's the thing. Everyone knows. Every Democrat knows.
2: She can't form a sentence.
1: She's clueless on how the world works completely. And not only is she clueless, she comes across as clueless. Now, Newsom is clueless, but he has that very sophisticated way. The George Clooney way, the Obama way. Of being able to phrase things without saying anything. Yeah. Now, we know they're clueless.
2: Yeah.
1: It's obvious they're clueless. It's obvious they don't live in the real world. But they look at it and go, yeah, but we're all Democrats. We're all clueless. It's who can present our cluelessness in a much better and sophisticated way. And so Newsom's looking at Kamala Harris going, how the hell can she be leading me?
2: No, that's and that's what it is. You know, you see the voter base and their series, basically their pattern of behavior. And it's not going back to reconsider all the bad decisions. It's just the opposite. They're going further in the direction of the radical left and what has created everything in California and these blue states. It's not going to reverse in our lifetime, I'm convinced. If I'm wrong, I'll celebrate being wrong.
1: Well, when you look, things have been much higher in California for a significant period of time,
2: mm-hmm.
1: as we all know. On the national level, and this is why we even warn the Republican Party and the administration, ignore prices to your own peril.
2: Right.
1: But there are places in this country where prices don't matter.
2: Mm.
1: Where like in get now they're talk everybody's talking about it in California and trying to blame Trump, as you just saw Beshara try
2: right.
1: to do.
2: Right.
1: This is Steve Hilton talking about prices. And I looked at this, and to me, I'm like, well, if prices is number one across the country, and finally, if California has hit that limit, if finally California people are saying, my God, what are you doing? Billionaires are moving. Mm. This means that we're going to have to pay more. People aren't stupid. If people look in their, they may be BS'd, but when it comes to their own economy and when it comes to the fact that they may be taxed, they're very sensitive to that. And when you have billionaires moving, and when you see, for example, when you see Spamberger in Virginia, okay, now we want to go after gym memberships. We want to, tax gym memberships and tax things that the middle class uses. As we have said before, one of the things that Democrats always used to say is, look at the Scandinavian countries, look at Sweden, look at Norway, look at all the socialism and how it succeeds. What they fail to mention is the middle class and the poor pay way more in taxes than they do in the United States.
2: Right.
1: There is no there is no free lunch. It's like the couple in California after Obamacare was passed.
2: We loved Obamacare.
1: We completely support Obama and we support Obamacare. We didn't know we were going to have to pay for it. Our premiums have skyrocketed.
2: Yep.
1: We can't keep our own doctor anymore.
2: Yep.
1: But we still support the person who lied to us on this entire thing. We still support him. You sit there and you go, well, what do you do in that case? I go back to the guy that called us one time. Remember that call, the guy who called?
2: Mm.
1: And we convinced him. He said, you guys are right. The private sector does provide. We went through all the waiting times, for example.
2: Yeah.
1: Oh, you see the poll, not the poll, but the study on waiting times in the United States with Obamacare have gone up significantly.
2: Yeah. Yeah.
1: But, and we've said, it's like, yeah, but you get care. Well, if you have to wait 6 months to go to a specialist, you're not getting care.
2: No.
1: And when it comes to medical things, people want once they find out they're ill, they want the treatment as soon as possible. But let me get back here to the prices here. I want to play this cut from Steve Hilton, and he makes a very great point. This is the best point that you can make. Now, you're a California citizen. Now, the gasoline prices are going up temporarily because of what we're in. But you all know, everyone knows, when the thing ends, and, when this thing ends or the Strait of Hormuz is open, and we see that you've got countries like Saudi Arabia, the UAE now saying, we don't, we want to be able to just sell more oil. The United States going in that direction, you're going to see a drastic decrease in it. We know it's temporary.
2: Right.
1: But here's what Steve Hilton said. He goes, look, this is California's problem. This isn't Trump. Prices have always been high.
2: Yep.
1: Here we go.
6: Mr. Hilton, go ahead.
5: It's not Donald Trump who's given us gas prices $2 higher than the rest of the country. It's Democrat policies, which Antonia and all the Democrats here support. It's not Donald Trump that's given us the highest housing costs in the country. It's Democrat policies that all these Democrats support. Donald Trump is the president in all the other states of America where the cost of living is way lower than in California. Obviously, it is way past time for change in California, and endlessly going on about Donald Trump doesn't serve the needs of the struggling families and small businesses.
1: And you say everybody knows that. Every Democrat listening right now in California to our show or independent knows that.
2: Yep.
1: They know it's the state policies in California and the Democrats sitting on that stage that caused it, and they still agree with all these Democrats all agree with the policies they've enacted. They're not saying, look, we need to back off on the climate change regulations.
2: No.
1: They still endorse everything that has given California a much higher cost of living. You and I always go back to, and we had said this for the longest time. We said, remember how they do the poverty level?
2: Right, right.
1: And we said they do it wrong. Poverty, well, the poverty level is lower in California because people make a lot more money. And we said, that's not how you figure out poverty. No. How you figure out
2: You've been saying this for years.
1: Yeah. How you figure out poverty is not what the average salary is.
2: Right.
1: It's what, you know, what the salaries are, whether you want to do median or average or whatever, based on what the cost of living is there. And once you pay for all of the goods and services that are necessary in life, that's how you would figure it out. What is left over?
2: Yeah.
1: That's how you figure what the poverty rate is.
2: Right. Right.
1: And, you know, that's the only fair way. And then remember the Census Bureau did that?
2: They changed it.
1: And California went to number one in poverty.
2: Right.
1: And we said, well, that's the point.
2: Right.
1: Doesn't matter what you make. It matters what you have at the end of the day. Once you pay for what we would view as necessary to live the life that you wish to live, or just an average life. I don't want to say that live the life you wish to live.
2: Just because, be able to live,
1: and survive. The minimum sustenance.
2: The BART Bay Area Rapid Transit strike, and they said, "Look, $50,000 to $60,000. We can't as the workers for Bay Area Rapid Transit." We can't live in this area for 50 to 60, because that was the proposal on the table, I think. Mm-hmm. There's no way to survive that. And it's always been the case. And Californians know it. But the majority of Californians to date have not changed the way they vote. They still vote for the same policy that keeps them higher than the rest of the nation. I don't get it. But they're doing it. And it's, I just don't believe it's going to change. Not in my lifetime.
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1: Sir Carney, and I'm Gary McNamara. Chad Bianco was who I was trying to think of.
2: Yeah,
1: before.
2: Sheriff of Riverside.
1: Yes, he's the one that's running. And I think very articulate. Now, I look at the California debates and I say, wow, okay, it's everything that's wrong. I saw the CNN poll that showed most Californians believe that what they pay for gasoline is not worth the cost.
2: Yeah.
1: Of what they claim is being done, you know, the whole climate change thing. Well, they made their point. The Republicans have made their point, in these debates. But I just want to play this audio cut here from Katie Porter, who's running. And this is just great. Look at how blunt she is when it comes to free health care to illegal immigrants.
2: Yeah.
1: Here we go.
30: Congresswoman Porter, your thoughts on the idea of funding health care for undocumented immigrants statewide?
31: Yes.
30: Yes, and
31: that's, by the way, what I think Californians deserve as answers to these questions.
1: There you go. as clear as you can get. Now, by the way, we've said this before.
2: Own it.
1: And we've given this advice to all liberals. You can have your free health care. Mm-hmm. You can give your free health care mm-hmm. to whoever you want.
2: Mm-hmm.
1: You can tax all the rich. You mm-hmm. can skyrocket inside of your state all the taxes that you want.
2: Yep.
1: You can provide everything to everybody inside your state. Why aren't you doing it? Why aren't you demanding that the Democrats who have led and promised all this stuff on the federal level that they can't get done? Why aren't you demanding they do it on the state level?
2: Right. Right.
1: We live that. That's why we have, you know, federalism. That's what it's about. You as a state can do what you want. Why won't you hold the Democrats' feet to the fire and say, give us free everything like that's you right. do on the federal level?
2: Right.
1: We know what the answer is. Because you've got to pay for it.
2: Which
1: then.
2: Means $29 a gallon.
1: Right. Which means you really don't care.
2: Right.
1: Because you can only care if you're willing to pay for it yourself. Then you care.
2: Yes.
1: If you're saying, no, somebody else should pay for it, then you don't care.
2: Right.
1: You just want free stuff.
2: Right.
1: You're not a more moral person than a conservative that says, by the way, there is no such thing as a free lunch. Somebody's right. going to have to pay for it.
2: Right. I want somebody else to pay for mine. That's greed. Right.
1: And government is not the most efficient system to run anything.
2: Right.
1: You can have it.
2: Nope.
1: But you won't because it's not. We'll get to it.
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6: I'm Michael Toscano. The U.S. military's latest strike on an alleged drug trafficking boat in the eastern Pacific Ocean killed two men Friday while leaving one survivor. The White House announced Wednesday that President Trump has set eliminating drug cartels in the Western Hemisphere as the administration's highest anti-terror priority. The Pentagon has started releasing files on unexplained aerial phenomena, which used to be called unidentified flying objects.
7: Perhaps Star Trek's Captain James T. Kirk said it best, telling his crew,
8: "You know the greatest danger facing us is ourselves, an irrational fear of the unknown."
7: There are hundreds of reported sightings dating back to the 1940s in the files, but Harvard astrophysicist Avi Loeb notes,
9: "More recently, from pilots that are reporting unusual things they see, you know, that deserves attention."
7: Recurring sightings of flying saucers are mentioned in the files. Allison Keyes, CBS News, Washington.
6: The cruise ship carrying passengers who may have been exposed to Hanta virus in the deadly onboard outbreak will reach the Canary Islands off Spain Sunday. 17 Americans will be evacuated by special plane and flown back to the U.S. for quarantine and observation. Correspondent Remy Innocenzio has more.
10: More than 30 passengers from at least 12 countries, including the U.S., left the ship without contact tracing during one of its first port stops.
11: A lot of great people are studying it. It should be fine. We hope.
10: On Friday, health officials in New Jersey reported two residents were potentially exposed to one of the infected guests during air travel abroad, but are not reporting symptoms.
6: Schools and universities across the country are recovering from the cyber attack that knocked down Canvas, the online platform. Manages exams, course notes, lecture videos, and grades. Tina Patel of CBS News Los Angeles has a look at the threat that caused a lot of chaos.
12: Hackers calling themselves Shiny Hunters said they had hacked into Instructure. That's the tech company that operates Canvas. The hackers said they had student and faculty information like names, email addresses, ID numbers, and private messages. And they said they would leak that info unless Instructure paid a ransom.
6: The latest monthly jobs report beat expectations, with employers adding 115,000 positions in April. Bankrate senior analyst Mark Hamrick has been going through the numbers.
13: There are signs of stress in the job market. It is just that for two straight months, we've had positive jobs creation, not nearly at the remarkably robust levels of previous years, but enough to keep the unemployment rate steady.
6: The jobs report sparked a rise in the stock market, with the S&P 500 hitting an all-time high in Friday trading. This is CBS News.
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6: Well, you might want to check that snack mix in your cupboard or pantry.
39: An Illinois food manufacturer is recalling several snack products due to concerns they may be contaminated with salmonella. That according to a recall notice with the Food and Drug Administration that affects nut mixes and a corn mix manufactured by John B. Sanfilippo & Son and sold under the brand names Southern Style Nuts, Fisher, Squirrel Brand, and Good & Gather. The Good & Gather product, a Mexican street corn-inspired trail mix, was sold at Target while others were sold at various retail stores, online, and by QVC. Jennifer Kuiper, CBS News, Chicago.
6: The National Park Service says a missing hiker's death in Glacier National Park was likely caused by a bear attack. The Park Service didn't identify the hiker, but had been searching for a 33-year-old man from Florida. It would be the first time since 1998 that a bear killed somebody at the Montana Park, which is home to grizzly bears and black bears. Michael Toscano, CBS News.
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18: Now, it's Red Eye Radio. Gary McNamara and Eric Hurley talk about everything from politics to social issues and news of the day. 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
19: All across America, we are Red Eye Radio. He is Eric Hurley and I'm Gary McNamara. Good morning. So when we play that audio cut here, in fact, I'll play it again here. This is Katie Porter at the California debate.
4: Mm.
19: And like I said, I'm fascinated by the California debate because you found a state that has gotten to the point where people are leaving.
4: Yeah.
19: They're poor, they're leaving. If they're rich, they're leaving.
4: Right.
19: And you've seen a net, outgo.
4: Right, right.
19: And you see in, for example, cities like New York City, what's going on, or Kate Wilson in Seattle. Bye.
4: Mm-hmm.
19: Millionaire's tax. Oh, you don't want to pay it? Bye.
4: Yeah.
19: And Katie Porter here talking about illegal immigrants and free health care. Here we go.
20: Mm-hmm. Congresswoman Porter, your thoughts on the idea of funding health care for undocumented immigrants statewide?
21: Yes.
20: Yes, and
21: that's, by the way, what I think Californians deserve as answers to these questions, Alex.
20: And for critics who say that we can't afford it, what do you, Congresswoman?
19: There you go. It's interesting because she also proposes free health care for all California citizens. And like we said, every state can do that.
4: Yeah.
19: Every liberal state can provide free health care for their citizens, and they haven't done it.
4: Nope.
19: Why not? Now, the interesting thing is, Democrats in California are pushing heavier for free health care for illegal immigrants than they are free health care, even though there is no such thing. We understand the point. We don't get angry at us. You guys are saying free, it's not free. We know it.
4: We know that.
19: We're just talking about the political narrative.
4: Yeah. They're promoting it as free.
19: Right, because the free is to you because somebody else is going to pay for it.
4: Right.
19: But they're actually promoting free health care for illegal immigrants before they're promoting it for you. But they can all, every state, California could have had it already. Colorado could have had it already. Mm-hmm. Vermont could have had. They went through the process and then they backed off. Why? Because they went to their people and said, you want to pay for this? And the people said, no. We don't want to pay for it.
4: Right.
19: We're not going to pay for it. And so this whole thing that you're compassionate, you know, Joe Biden said you can tell what you value by what your budget is, by what your spending is.
4: Mm-hmm.
19: That shows your values.
4: Right.
19: No, it doesn't. When you're spending somebody else's money,
4: right?
19: When you're telling one side you're a victim, so you're going to get everything for free because these other people, we have no evidence that they're evil, but we're calling them evil because they have something that you don't have, plays into the worst characteristics of human nature, which is jealousy and envy.
4: Yeah.
19: and selfishness.
4: And they've been doing it for generations.
19: And when you look at it, when you actually look at businesses and what businesses do, businesses voluntarily create a business, voluntarily get people to invest in it, voluntarily decide to sell something to people who voluntarily buy their product. That's viewed by the left as greed. Yet wanting something that somebody else has, and automatically, because they have it, without even caring how they got it legally, they're evil and owe you.
20: Yeah.
19: I mean, there isn't much of a clearer example of jealousy or envy that exists in this world today than that entire concept. And you know that they really don't care, because when they get the opportunity to do it on their own, but they have to pay for it, they reject it every time.
4: Yep. Every time.
19: For the free health care.
4: Put the payment mechanism in the plan. Show the people how you're going to pay for it. Because you can't borrow. You're a state. Oh, we can't do that. People would go nuts if we told them $20 a gallon tax. Look at free health care for everybody. Oh, it's not free, is it? Yeah, that's the point.
19: Noah Rothman had a great article. This is last week in National Review. We meant to do that, talking about Kate Wilson, you know, basically saying, you know, about the millionaire's tax. Mm-hmm. Bye.
4: Yeah.
19: Go.
4: Yeah.
19: And talked about the fact that something might be similar said of the far left's impulses. Unlike their predecessors, this crop of radicals does dwell on the wildly expanded list of government services they intend to fund through taking of private wealth. It never matters to radicals that the price tag on their schemes is typically exorbitant, which heightens the risk of taxpayer flight. To progressive reformers, that's not a problem at all. Now, listen to this, because I thought this was a great, great line. Mm. So the rich will be forced to pay, or they'll be forced to leave. Either way, they're getting what's theirs, and we will be the authors of their misery. And I think that's one of the greatest lines.
4: Because
19: when you base something on envy, jealousy, and selfishness, and victimization, I'm a victim, I can't make it, it must be the billionaire's fault. Well, what did the billionaire do? The billionaire acquired the wealth.
4: Yeah.
19: Well, there's nothing evil about acquiring wealth. Well, they did it by exploiting workers. How did they exploit workers? Well, we believe that they should have paid them this amount and not this amount.
4: Right.
19: Were those workers forced to take that job? No. Was the process entirely voluntary? Yes. Are there other jobs that exist out there that people can go to? Yes.
4: Would the jobs exist if the billionaires weren't there? No.
19: No. Are there other things that you could do? Besides taking, I'm using this example because it makes the best point. Maybe your education should have been in something besides gender studies. Was gender studies ever the path to riches? No, because basically that's based in academia and government regulation.
4: Mm-hmm.
19: There is really no private sector in gender studies. And so, but it's the fact that it's what we've seen from the left before. It's not new. We've seen it in corporate taxes, and now it's taxing the rich. This is getting back at them. We're getting back at them because they're evil. We're going after those evil corporations. Those evil corporations, they're going to suffer. And what we find so fascinating is the people that get hurt in the long run are the people that they claim that they want to help.
4: Yep.
19: And on corporate taxes is where Democrat voters are the biggest fools ever. Because every time you raise a corporate tax, and how do they sell the corporate tax? Those corporations need to pay their fair share, which means the corporations aren't being treated fairly. And the corporations owe you something because they're not fair because they're a corporation. There's something evil that they're doing, just like the billionaires. You know, get rid of billionaires. You know, even what Mark Kelly, what an idiot he is. It shows you astronauts can be the dumbest people on the planet when he did that interview and said, with the woman saying, well, we don't need billionaires. You're right. We don't need billionaires. We should get rid of billionaires.
4: You know, in space, nobody can hear your stupidity.
19: Does sound travel in a vacuum. Mm-hmm.
4: Does stupidity travel in a vacuum?
19: Does stupidity travel in a vacuum? But that's when you went, what an idiot this guy is. You know, I'm an astronaut, so therefore you need to listen to me.
4: Yeah.
19: The hell I do. You're an idiot.
4: Right.
19: You come up. I don't care what your title is or what your education is. If you say something that's so stupid and dumb, we're going to call you out, and a lot of other people are going to call you out on it. What do you mean get rid of billionaires? Well, if they get to this certain level, it should be taken away from them. Who takes it away? The monopoly of the government. Because they know how to spend it better. But all of it comes, you think, when you get down to the base of it, it comes from envy, jealousy,
4: all of it.
19: And selfishness.
4: Which gets back to the punishment of this when right. when they wave goodbye to the millionaires. Well, bye. And,
19: right.
4: And basically, this, you know, this idea of punishing them, and they get to suffer as a result of this. The billionaires aren't going to suffer. The billionaires are going to benefit from leaving and going to lower tax states. That's the whole point. They think, some of them think they've won. Actually, all of them think that they have won when the billionaires leave. They think they have won. It's why there won't be a change in the direction of what they're doing in our lifetime.
19: I just love that line, though. So the rich will be forced to pay or they'll be forced to leave. Either way, they're getting what's theirs, and we will be the authors of their misery.
4: Exactly.
19: And that's what they think. That's why she goes, bye. Like, go ahead, leave Washington State. Bye. You're going to miss out on not having the privilege to pay a lot more in taxes.
4: Right.
19: What? Can I tell you something? Mm. Somebody who's lived in a variety of different states.
4: Mm.
19: It's not that hard to move.
4: It's not that hard to move.
19: And especially when there's economic benefit for it.
4: Well, we've been talking about this for years, and we said at some point, not even talking about billionaires, there will be people that right now, at that point back then, maybe they couldn't afford to leave, but now they can't afford to stay, and they're leaving. This is the problem these blue areas have. The states, the cities, you're pricing people out, and other areas are welcoming them. Our area is still growing leaps and bounds.
19: Jeez.
4: Yeah, it's crazy. Yeah. It's crazy. Another family moved into my house the other day. I didn't even know. Just happened. It's going so fast. It's growing so fast. And it's because states like ours are welcoming people through that policy. And the blue states, if they want to wave goodbye to people, wave goodbye to, because you're nothing without the humans. Maybe they can teach the trees to pay taxes. Earth First can get out there.
19: Well,
4: trees,
19: you know,
4: and get them to pay more in taxes.
19: You know what I think is funny?
4: Huh?
19: All the liberal states talk about, well, we're going to have to tax AI like crazy. Well, you're the ones that don't want AI in your state, so who are you going to tax?
4: Right, who are you going to tax if you want to shut down AI? Because what they realize is people are going to learn from AI. What they realize is, and I can't tell you exactly how it's going to affect the economy, where it's going to fit in any given operation, but it will fit eventually in pretty much every operation, just like the internet does today. But they don't want a more efficient economy. They don't want an expansion of wealth. They don't want people learning from AI. That's one of the things that's happening right now. Google is so yesterday. It's now AI, which Google has their own AI, proprietary AI. But it's not just looking it up on the internet. People go into detail on AI. What would happen here? What needs to happen here? I actually tried it out this year and said, estimate my taxes for me. Here's the numbers. It got it down within $1,000. And I didn't put everything in. And that was just a test. I wasn't asking it to do my taxes. It just gave me an estimate. But people want to know how things work. People are curious by nature. And once they start learning, the liberals hate that. If you start learning the truth, they hate that because they look more and more radical.
19: Why do the Republicans have such a hard time explaining what we just have? And we have for decades. Why is it so hard for Republicans and conservatives to point out, as we have said, for Republicans to ever even listen for a moment to any Democrat who calls them a racist when Democrats have practiced identity politics where they judge people by groups and not individuals, and they're blunt about it, and everybody knows they do it.
4: Right.
19: And yet Republicans don't sit there and say, stop it. You are the people that practice identity politics. Don't call me a sexist, for God's sakes.
4: Right.
19: You people are the most misogynist, sexist people party that we've seen in, you know, with the radical transgender movement that I can see in any type of modern history with women.
4: Mm-hmm.
19: The way that you promote your sexual abuse perversions of men being in women's locker rooms and you try to frame it as some kind of women's rights. You are absolutely perverted and misogynist and sexist. Attack. Don't defend. Don't ever defend.
4: Ever.
19: You don't need to defend if you're a conservative Republican.
4: Nope.
19: Because the worst characteristics of, as we see now with Plattner and Piker and everybody else, racism, Nazism.
4: Yes.
19: And identity politics, envy, jealousy, selfishness. All the worst traits in humans are what the Democrats are promoting as a higher morality.
4: Right.
19: It's the most bizarre thing ever.
4: It's insane. Yeah. And they're promoting it.
19: We are Red Eye Radio.
4: Brought to you by FPPF, Fuel Power Max.
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22: Getting your heart broken can be really rough. It'll happen to most of us at some point in our lives. It's not just an emotional experience, it's a physical one too. Often described as getting the wind knocked out of you, a knot in your stomach, trouble sleeping. I recently spoke about this with Dr. Yoram Yovel, a psychiatrist and neuroscientist. He was on my podcast, Chasing Life. Now, he told me heartbreak doesn't have to last forever. And while your inclination might be to withdraw, isolate, and shut down, it's often the opposite of what supports healing. One of the things that helps us the most is reconnecting to other people you love. And the reverse is also true, he said. If someone you care about is struggling, don't give up on them. You hold the power to comfort loved ones that are in deep physical or emotional distress. I'm Dr. Sanjay Gupta, helping you live a better life.
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0: We're on our radio. He's Eric Carlin. I'm Gary McNamara. You know, this is really interesting. You know, the whole Plattner situation in Maine. And it was, let me see, it was James Freeman of the Wall Street Journal. Democrat who got a Nazi tattoo is not the only option. There's another Democrat on the bill.
1: Oh, yeah. Yeah.
0: Dave Costello, who actually ran for Senate a couple of years ago. They know who he is, and they say, he doesn't, there's no Nazi background there. Why isn't he viewed as an option? Talking about Frank Bruni's column in the New York Times, where he talks about the fact that, well, you know, he isn't the perfect candidate, but, you know, Trump is the basically the, he's the authoritarian, not this guy. And so Trump is so bad that this guy is the only option. It's like, well, he's not the only option. You have another Democrat that's running. Why aren't any Democrats saying, look, let's not go this radical. There is another option who is a solid, loyal Democrat for decades who has run for Senate before. That's a much better choice than Mr. Plattner. Nobody's doing that.
1: Nope.
0: None.
1: Right.
0: None.
1: Right.
0: They want the Nazi.
1: They do. And they're making every excuse for him.
0: Yep.

0: We, the people. AM 600, The Patriot.
1: Let's be honest, the math just isn't mathing between the grocery store and those skyrocketing insurance premiums. Even with a steady job, more families are being forced to rely on high-interest credit cards to cover expenses. If you're a homeowner carrying balances with interest rates in the 20s or even 30s, it's time to get some relief. Right now, mortgage rates are at a three-year low, and American Financing is helping homeowners pay off that high-interest debt by using their home's equity.

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12: They live the life. They walk the walk. Gary McNamara and Eric Harley. Red Eye Radio.
13: And he is Eric Carlin. I'm Gary McNamara. Welcome and good morning. All right. A couple of stories we've got to get to.
14: Yeah.
13: Mark Cuban has changed his mind.
14: Oh, really? Again? On?
13: Well, no, it wasn't the one. Did we even mention a couple of weeks ago when he said, when he, somebody, a reporter was following him, would you vote for Kamala Harris again? He goes, no. No, remember when.

0: he was talking about the college bubble.
1: Yeah.
0: And we had said, oh, maybe we have some common ground with Mark Cuban.
1: Yeah.
0: And he was saying that no student should be able to be allowed to take more than $10,000 a year for 4 years, which would be a total of $40,000.
1: Right.
0: That any other debt is not responsible.
1: Yeah.
0: He's lowered that amount now.
1: Yeah.
0: To what?
1: Zero, right?
0: Zero.
1: Yeah. All right.
0: In a recent podcast, he called taking out loans to pay for college the dumbest thing that you can do, and laid out a two-step alternative he says makes far more financial sense. His prescription: start at community college and then transfer. Go to a community college. An accounting class is an accounting class, whether it's community college or at Harvard.
1: Actually, a community college might actually focus on, you know, accounting.
0: Right. There's accounting, then there's DEI accounting.
1: Yeah, exactly. Yeah.
0: Cuban said, psychology is psychology for the most part. So get those first couple of years of your introductory classes and transfer where you can afford to go. And as this was in moneywise.com, the math behind the argument is difficult to dispute. The College Board's 2025 trends in college pricing report shows the average published tuition and fees at a public two-year community college is $4,150 a year for in-district students, compared to $11,950 per year for in-state students at public four-year institutions, and $45,000 a year for private nonprofit four-year schools. Mm. The latter includes Harvard University, Stanford, MIT, Yale, and Cornell. That means completing the first 2 years at a community college before transferring to a public university could save a student tens of thousands of dollars before a single loan is required.
1: It's what my three oldest granddaughters are doing. They all three are in community college. One is finishing up. The other two, I think, will finish up at the end of summer because they're trying to catch up to their older sister, and then they're going to go on to a four-year.
0: You know, my great nephew, and it was funny because he did it all himself. Apparently, it's different. He was applying colleges left and right on his phone. It's a lot different to apply to colleges than when we were growing up.
1: Yeah, right.
0: And he got accepted into. He was like, every week he go, I got accepted here and here and here and here.
1: Wow.
0: And everyone, I'm like, oh man, the price of these colleges.
1: Oh,
0: and we just let him go. He just let him go. He's just applying. I got accepted here, accepted here, accepted here.
1: Yeah.
0: He got accepted at all. I don't know. I don't think he even tried for Ivy League colleges. I don't think he's interested. But a ton of other great public institutions he's been accepted to. And I just talked to him the other day. He plans on going to community college the first 2 years.
1: Good. Good. No, that's a great start.
0: We said this for the longest time, that I've always believed that the education that you get at these, especially now with the liberal indoctrination, it's a waste of your money.
1: No, it is. It is.
0: It's a waste of money.
1: It is. And you know, the community colleges, really, if you think about it, again, Mark Cuban, I think, is right. Get the courses in that you want to get in. You're going to save a lot of money. You'll find, and it's the case, I didn't go to college, but it's the case for my kids and family members, my nieces, nephews, and now grandchildren that are doing this, that have all done that. I don't know of one instance where they've come back going, I wish I would have done it differently, because it just worked. And I think it works. Well, first of all, it was out of necessity for most of, if not all. But I just had a great afternoon this past Sunday with one of my granddaughters, and she's working at a place, and I said, how do you like your job? She goes, I love it. She's working and going to school. So I said, well, what do you like about it? She goes, they moved me up to bartender, and you make really great money bartending. I said, uh-huh. I love it. Because she works at one of these places that shows a movie and also serves food, right?
0: Okay. Yeah.
1: So, and I said, that's a great, unique destination, because they're not just going to watch the movie. They're not just going for the food. They're going for both. And in some cases, they're going to spend some time at the bar. So they're going to spend a little bit more when they go to one of those places, which means they're going to spend more on tips. And that's the idea. And she's loving it. And but, you know, I'm filled with this sense of pride because they've always impressed me. They're my kids and my grandkids have always impressed me. They're much more impressive than I am. Believe me on that. And it's this. It is this work ethic. They understand, okay, because they all, and we taught them early, they all, you know, saved, okay, now I've got money for a car. Here's what I can afford. Here's what I want from the car. And then when I want to upgrade, I'm going to have money for that, right? I need to take care of the one I have, so it'll have a value when I want to upgrade. Two of them are going through that right now. And it's, you know, those are the things in life that matter. And the indoctrination didn't get through on every level. They were exposed to it, no doubt. But that's what you look for. You look for how much outside influence is there, right? When you're looking, and I know you do this with your nephew and your great nephew and family members. And we all do this to see how much of that, because it can happen. We've seen the radicalization. Maybe not with our family members, but individuals that are in the news where they go from seemingly normal life then all of a sudden being just an all-out radical. That appears to be the case with the White House correspondence suspect, the shooting suspect. It appears to be the case with a number of radicals like that where everyone around them is saying the person a couple of years ago is not the person that I'm seeing in the news.
0: I know some people that, you know, their kids went to college and they were raised in, you know, a critical thinking, conservative environment. And I'm talking about not just politically, but economically.
1: Right, yeah.
0: And they've just gone off, the kids have gone off the deep end.
1: Yeah.
0: And it's just like...
1: too much outside influence.
0: Where in the world did this, did this come from? But when it comes to education overall, you know, I was, and again, another thing my father used to say, you give somebody a title and they believe they've got an infusion of brains.
1: Oh, yeah.
0: And I say the same thing for degrees. They get a degree and they believe that they've got, an infusion of intelligence.
1: Right.
0: When they haven't. And what really changed me, I might not think the same way until I became a radio talk show host. Because I remember when I first would interview politicians and say, man, I can't debate these people. These are smart people.
1: Yeah. Yeah.
0: Shows you how stupid I was to make that assumption.
1: Mm-hmm.
0: And that's one thing that I figured out. And I see all these politicians with Ivy League educations. And I watch them argue and I watch them debate. And I'm like, well, they just threw their damn money away.
1: Yeah.
0: This didn't help. What did it, besides indoctrination, what did it actually give you when it comes to worldwide knowledge of how things really work? And I think about my dad. My dad did not have a college education. He took a couple of college engineering courses that mirrored what he was doing at work.
1: Yeah.
0: But my father, probably by the time he was 16, had torn apart car engines.
1: Yeah, yeah.
0: You know, and right. And so he knew how things worked.
1: You had to learn it because you had to get it right. Right.
0: And, you know, and he became at numerous companies, the president of engineering.
1: Mm.
0: And there's not a concept in physics and engineering that he doesn't understand.
1: Right.
0: And I remember, goes back a little while, a year or so ago, somebody came up to me and we were talking. They said, well, you're not an economist. Well, what do you mean I'm not an economist? What's an economist? And it's when I talked about you know, what economics is.
1: Right.
0: It's how people respond to incentive.
1: Right.
0: It's not that simple. I go, actually, it is.
1: Actually, it is. Yeah. It is.
0: And
1: it's the basis of
0: they go,
1: everything.
0: How do you know? They go, you're an economist? I go, what judges an economist? Do you have a PhD in economics? Well, no, I don't. Well, then you're not an economist. I think I am, because I understand economic principles.
1: Yeah.
0: I understand accounting principles. I understand incentive. I've read tons. I read tons of economists, you know, that when I was younger, especially the Keynesian economists,
1: mm-hmm.
0: you know, Milton Friedman, Adam Smith,
1: mm-hmm.
0: other great economists out there, and compared and said what actually works. But it's this thing that you don't understand economics because they try to make it as if it's something that is outside the ability of an average human being to understand. I'll never forget my father coming home just furious at a Board of Education one time when he went, I forgot what he went, what it was for, but he was like, these people sit up there and say, look, we're the experts on education, as if educating your kids is something that an average is way beyond the intelligence of an average person, and only the person with the doctorate degree. And I go back to Dr. Charles C. Marlack.
1: Mm.
0: He's the one who laughed after he was sick one day and I got kicked out of class for arguing with the substitute teacher who said there's no difference between our constitutional republic and communism. And I was in 10th grade arguing with her and told her she was wrong. And she goes, no, I'm not. And then I told her again she was wrong. She goes, that's insubordination. Go to the principal's office. And, of course, the principal was one of my father's best friends growing up. He goes, what the hell are you doing here? Because I don't think I'd ever been in the principal's office ever.
1: Right, right.
0: And I told him, he goes, what? So you got kicked out of class because you told the substitute teacher that our constitutional republic mm-hmm. is not the same as communism.
1: Mm-hmm.
0: And I went, yeah. And he just sort of smirked. He goes, just sit over there at that desk until the bell rings and go to class. And then she was never there again.
1: Right.
0: But the fact is these, but he was a doctor in education.
1: Yeah.
0: You would have never known it. He was the most fun because he actually took the experience of how do I bring this into real life? I've got to be able to relate to kids. And he was able to relate to kids. He wasn't up there going, I'm a doctorate and I'm a doctor of education, so yeah. You must all listen to me for my incredible mind. He made learning a blast. It was fun. He understood it. There was no arrogance,
1: right.
0: You know, to him at all. It was get the job done. How do I teach kids? How do we get it done? And so my father, when he was 19 years old, when he went into the Army, he was out for 1 year because of his foot, got 4F for a year, then went in right at the end of World War II. Instantly at 19 years old. And I didn't think about it till I got older. 19 years old, he immediately became an instructor of how to repair engines and stuff in Jeeps and whatever. He was in for a couple of months. He's a teacher.
1: Yeah.
0: And yeah. No college education, nothing. And so I think that what the public is starting to realize is a lot of the different things, because I'll say this, work and reading taught me more than actual formal education did after high school.
1: Because you sought it out.
0: Yeah.
1: You sought it out.
0: Yeah.
1: People can seek out the information, yep. And when they do, they learn it.
0: Yep. We are Red Eye Radio.
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1: 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These programs include diabetes prevention, Rigs Without Cigs, which is a tobacco and nicotine cessation program, Healthy Habits for the Long Haul, which is a 12-week total body wellness program, a vaccine voucher program that includes free flu, shingles, COVID, and pneumonia vaccines, and GPS, Get Preventative Screenings, which includes free at-home cancer screening tests. 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
5: We
0: We are Red Eye Radio. He's Eric Carly, and I'm Gary McNamara. I just had to go to the Babylon Bee. I don't know why, but it seems like at the end of different hours, I just am drawn to the Babylon Bee.
1: Yeah, well, it happens.
0: To see how to conclude the hour.
1: Yeah.
0: But I was reading the lead headline. Hobo with garbage can stuck on his head, mistaken for Met Gala attendee. and the only reason I bring that up is, I did see it in the New York Post, a woman who was, it looked like she was in bubble wrap, and I went,
1: yeah,
0: whatever, I don't care. They had it on the front page. I'm assuming they're mocking more than maybe a Matt Drudge obsession with things like that.
1: Yeah.
0: Pretty bows and things, but
1: I don't get it.
0: When I saw that, I went, and there's all these people like behind, like looking at this guy with a garbage can on his head.
1: Yeah, yeah.
0: Like, wow, this is awesome.
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3: I'm Stacey Lynn. Tensions remain high as the U.S. and Iran continue to exchange fire. U.S. Central Command says the military fired on two Iranian oil tankers early yesterday after exchanging fire with Iranian forces in the strait overnight. CBS's Weisha Zhang at the White House.
4: The fight lasted for hours, but the president insisted a ceasefire is in place as peace talks continue. Although Iran's foreign minister posted on social media, every time a diplomatic solution is on the table, the U.S. opts for a reckless military adventure, adding Iranians never bow to pressure.
3: President Trump has repeated threats to resume full-scale bombing if Iran doesn't accept the latest U.S. proposal. The State Department says intensive talks will be held next week in Washington. President Trump says Russia and Ukraine have agreed to a three-day ceasefire.
6: President Putin agreed. President Zelensky agreed, both readily. And we have a little period of time where they're not going to be killing people. That's very good. And they also agreed to give 1,000 on each side, 1,000 prisoners back.
3: Meanwhile, there are no tanks, missiles, or other heavy weapons on showcase, but President Putin is overseeing a Victory Day military parade in Red Square, commemorating the defeat of Nazi Germany in World War II. A hard loss for Democrats in the redistricting battle. Virginia's state Supreme Court overturned a new congressional map that could have gained 4 seats for the Dems in the House. CBS's Katrina Kaufman with how this happened.
17: The reason that the Virginia Supreme Court says they did this is procedural. So it's a little bit in the weeds, but they say because of when this was voted on, there were actually some early voters that didn't know how these maps would pan out at the time.
3: New details in the murder investigation of Kristen Smart, the Cal Poly freshman who disappeared nearly 30 years ago. Sheriff Ian Parkinson says they're still searching for Smart's body.
18: I vowed to them again that we would not give up the search for Kristen's remains, and it was my goal to bring Kristen home.
3: Michael Wallace reports on a new study that shows how climate change and pollution impact our physical and emotional health.
24: Researchers led by the City University of New York strapped smartwatches on people to monitor their health as they were exposed to different air pollutants and extreme heat during a typical day. Study co-author Melissa Bloom says when people walk through exhaust,
26: higher exposure to sulfur dioxide was associated with higher scores for nervousness and feelings of helplessness.
3: This is CBS News.
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3: A former homeless California teen has been accepted to dozens of colleges.
29: 17-year-old Lamont Newell and his family used to sleep in a car in L.A., but now he's got a full ride to Columbia University to study industrial engineering. Newell learned how to code as a child and then became valedictorian of his high school while earning a 4.4 GPA. He's the first man in his family to graduate from high school and says his success shows that there's always an exit to your destination. Newell says he worked hard to set an example for his younger brother. Allison Keys, CBS News.
3: A new record for a Star Wars collectible card.
30: I'm Luke Skywalker. I'm here to rescue you.
3: A rare 1977 Luke Skywalker trading card sold for more than $730,000. The mint condition Topps card, originally sold with bubblegum packs, was auctioned by Heritage Auctions in Dallas. The massive Star Wars memorabilia sale brought in nearly $3.8 million. Stacey Lynn, CBS News.
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8: 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Gary McNamara and Eric Harley talk about everything from politics to social issues and news of the day. Whether you're up late or you're just starting your day, welcome to the show from the Relief Factor Studios. This is Red Eye Radio.
0: All across America, we are Red Eye Radio. He is Eric Harley, and I'm Gary McNamara. Good morning. Welcome. Thank you for being here. Hello.
9: All right. So,
0: what's the one thing I noticed?
1: $4.39.
0: Yeah. For a gallon of gas on the way here in Texas.
1: Yeah.
0: I think that's the highest it's ever been.
1: I decided, because I'm the only one of the crew that can do it, I decided to start walking to work. Actually, it's hitchhiking. I went ahead while I was walking. I put my thumb out, and it looks more like I'm walking and giving everybody a thumbs up, but I'm technically hitchhiking. I would have taken a ride.
0: You know, it's there was a lot of talk about the Truth Social post that the president put out, saying there's going to be a temporary pause because of all the advancements. Right. And we'll have the audio coming up here a little bit. Rubio talking about it, about, you know, do you sense that they want to get rid of nuclear weapons? And it's like, yeah, they always say they do, but they don't.
1: Right.
0: And, you know, you look at what's going on right now, and I read a number of things saying that it's unfair. In fact, it was Mark Halperin. We'll play. It was actually pretty interesting, and it brought up a lot of the points that we brought up on yesterday's show about what might be happening or what he believes is happening. And it's effective, and we're, you know, and it's, well, it has a great chance of being effective, and we really don't know, and everybody's jumping to the assumption that this is taco from Trump.
1: Right.
0: Now, when I look at that, I say, well, if he wanted to, he could have ended it. Clearly there's a line that he has set, which is you need to get rid of the potential to have any type of nuclear weapons.
1: Mm-hmm.
0: What I saw yesterday was, well, you know, Trump doesn't have a plan B, a plan C. I think this was Holman Jenkins said in the Wall Street Journal, doesn't seem to have a plan B, a plan C, or a plan D. And Mark Halperin pointed out, you know, on his podcast, a lot of what we said. He goes, well, number one, they're opening up the Strait of Hormuz. Number two, there's the blockade. Number three, China wants, he goes, this isn't talked about enough. China wants out of this. They want this thing ended.
1: Yeah.
0: And
1: yeah.
0: So there's pressure from China, and there's the negotiations that are going on. But it's a legitimate question. Are we getting anywhere in the negotiations? We've seen the president say this over and over again, that when he said the Iranians want a deal, you know, we all laughed at that one. It's like, you know, don't try to sell that one. I will tell you this, even Hegseth yesterday when he said, well, no, the ceasefire is going on. I mean, there's, what's going on in Hormuz is separate from, and I went, stop it.
1: Yeah, what did he say? We're below the threshold.
0: Yeah, and
1: basically, our actions that we're taking now are still within the threshold of a ceasefire, basically, is what he was trying to say.
0: Right, and I'm just like, huh, man, just stop it. You can be honest with the American people saying, you know, here are the things that we're, here's the point. Mark Halperin explained it better than Hegseth.
1: Okay. That's a good point. And I think we laid out all the possibilities, and we don't know. And of course, they're not going to talk about all the possibilities because We don't need to know them, and we don't know exactly what's going on behind the scenes. But in our discussions, our approach has been better than, I think, the way that at least Hegseth has handled it. For the president, I have to factor in that it's this particular person, that it's Donald Trump. And I don't mean that necessarily in a negative way. Sometimes it can be. But it is about how he approaches it. And propaganda is everything. Keeping your enemy guessing is everything. Keeping the American people and the markets guessing is risky. And you don't know what's going on day to day. There's question marks, but that's the thing. It's what we said with tariffs. Whatever you're going to do with tariffs, do it and stick to it. Whatever it's going to be. 30% across the board, whatever it is, do it and stay, right? Make your case and then stick with it. Stick to your guns. And, you know, one visit from I almost said Prince Charles, King Charles, next thing you know, we're okay to buy Scottish whiskey again. You know, and it's like, you know, there's too much emotional concern there. I don't necessarily believe that's the case in what he's doing with Iran, because I do believe he wants the mission finished.
0: Well,
1: but I think we have to include the possibility that the mission being finished could require boots on the ground, and I don't believe this president wants that.
0: Right. Let me just play part of the Mark Halperin thing. It's a couple minutes, but it's worth listening to, because it covered a lot of the stuff. Now, yesterday we didn't bring up the China thing, as he brought up, but we brought up the other things that the president has talked about and what we know that they're actually doing. But here it is.
9: Iran. Here's a headline from the New York Times, and this is, I'm so glad it ran not that long ago, because it fits perfectly with what I'm going to talk to you about. Number three, this is the headline, and this is a perfect reflection of what the media and the Morning Joe crowd, I say that with affection, and a lot of Democrats would say, and skeptical Republicans. Trump looks for a silver bullet to end the Iran war. There may be none, okay? The president is trying to ratchet up the economic pressure on Tehran, but Iran's government is unlikely to make a deal without a big face-saving compromise. Okay, so that's the conventional wisdom, that there's no silver bullet here. There's no plan. Trump is flailing. Bibi led him down a primrose path, and his presidency is now on the decline, on the rocks, on the threat of being ruined. Gas prices are up. Everybody knows this litany. Ladies and gentlemen, and again, I'm almost embarrassed. I have to tell you this because although I did reporting on it, it's as plain as the nose on our faces. Everybody's noses on everybody's faces. There's a four-track strategy now. Okay, the four-track strategy. Track one, the blockade and the attempt to escort ships through. In other words, the Pentagon has a high degree of confidence, and as far as we know, it's been going on for 2 days, the project, and it's working in the sense that some ships have gotten through, and the Iranians don't seem to control the strait currently, and they don't seem to be interrupting the project. So number one of the four-pronged plan is to control the strait and to ratchet up the ability to take ships through. Number two is the economic pressure on Iran, increased sanctions, and a belief, they believe it, this plan may not be a good plan, but it's a plan, that the Iran oil capacity is right at the end of its ropes. Again, not every expert agrees with that, but you heard Secretary Rubio say it today. You've heard Scott Bessent say it. You've heard the president say it, that Iran is on a ticking clock here, sands through the hourglass. At some point, the loss of revenue and the inability to keep operating their oil facilities without having to shut them down and do them damage, that will put a lot of pressure on Iran, okay? Now, that's number two. Number three is the Chinese track. Little discussed, but the Chinese summoned the Iranian foreign minister to Peking to meet with I don't know whom. But why are the Chinese doing that? The Chinese do not want the summit to be canceled. And although the Chinese play footsie with Tehran, the Chinese want this thing over. Okay? So relying on the Tehran's patron, Beijing, to put pressure on them is another track. Okay? And then what's the fourth track? Negotiations. Okay? The negotiations. Now, in all four tracks, if they work, if all four of them work in tandem, time is on the president's side, except for the fact that gas prices remain high and the United States is spending a lot of my tax money on the war. If these four things are executed, there's no rush. There's no rush. The clock is ticking on the Iranians, but it's not ticking on the United States.
0: There you go.
1: I would say the pressure is a problem, and that pressure remains on pricing, especially at, as you mentioned, over $4 a gallon now through November. That's the political pressure for the midterm, because the president needs his party for the second half of his second term, and he needs his party to complete this mission before he's done as president. And that's, you know, I would say there's that pressure for, you know, for what Mr. Halperin said there at the end. But maybe that's a given. In terms of strategic pressure, there is none. We own Iran right now. I mean, in terms of what we have over them, we have all the power in this. The question is, how far does the president want to go? And how far does he want to take it? I honestly believe this is a measure that allows them this pause here is allowing for the gathering of intel so that they can determine exactly what it would take for them to not have their uranium at all in their possession when this is said and done. And that you have to, again, we mentioned it yesterday, but it has to be, all of that has to be measured. And if it's undoable without a bunch of boots on the ground, I'm not convinced that what's left of the regime is going to voluntarily work with the U.S. to hand that over, then the other part of the other option would be, and we mentioned Israeli intel being embedded in Iran for years, what that might tell us in terms of how possible it is to have an overthrow by those who had been loyal to the regime but may be converted at some point. And I have no idea what that looks like or if it even exists right now.
0: Well, it gets to the point that we've talked about. What is, as we know from the last 2 weeks, the goal is, which has been made clear by the president, no nuclear weapons.
1: Right.
0: You know, no nuclear weapons program. You right. can't have it. You can't have a nuclear program.
1: Right.
0: Remember, the president offered a nuclear program, a clean energy program to them, and they refused yeah. before the war actually began. Remember
1: right.
0: that?
1: Right, yeah.
0: You look and you say, okay, that's the red line. And so you ask the question, will the Iranians concede to that? Here's Marco Rubio yesterday after the president said, you know, we're working towards a deal and things are looking positive.
1: Mm.
0: Well, how? What is the specific? Has to be the red line, which is nuclear weapons.
1: Right.
0: Right.
1: Right.
0: Here's the question from Catherine Herridge yesterday to Marco Rubio.
10: Catherine, why don't we start with you first?
11: Hi, Catherine Herridge. I'm an independent journalist. Secretary Rubio, have you seen any recent indications that Iran is willing to give up this nuclear weapons program that is credible, verifiable, and that would lead to an immediate de-escalation?
10: Well, look, this is a longstanding problem for them, right? I mean, they have wanted, they have always said they don't want a nuclear weapon. That's because they've always said that, they just don't mean it. And why do you say, well, how do you know they don't mean it? Well, we don't mean it because they're doing all the things and historically have tried to do all the things that you do if you want a nuclear weapons program. For example, they innovate and try to innovate long-range delivery missiles that now, in some cases, are capable of reaching much of Europe. They build these large underground centrifuges for enrichment activity. There are countries in the world that are involved in the enrichment business, but these guys do it in mountains and in caves and in hiding. They've always had secret components of their nuclear program undisclosed to the world. And we know for a fact that they retain highly enriched uranium at 60%, that they did so. And that has no civilian use, none, zero whatsoever. So they have an opportunity here to agree to something. that will make it clear that they're not interested in a nuclear weapon. One thing is to say we don't want a nuclear weapon. Another thing is to do the things that prove you don't want a nuclear weapon. By the way, if what Iran wants is a civilian nuclear program for power plants and stuff like that, there are a lot of countries in the world that have that, and they don't enrich. They import the enriched material. You know, they could have that if that's what they wanted, but they're not acting like that's what they wanted.
0: That's my point right there. The president saying, you know, we're going to stop hostilities because, you know, things are looking good and everything else in his True Social program. And Marco Rubio the same day is indicating, no, they haven't moved on the nuclear weapons at all, which is the red line the president has been set,
5: right,
0: or has set. Mm-hmm. So that's the question. What does the president want now? And the president has said no nuclear program over and over and over again. So where are we seeing advances in the negotiations, since that is really the one issue?
5: Mm-hmm. Right.
0: And I don't know. I can't tell you, but if it is actually
1: happening, if there is progress being made, then it would be Marco Rubio or someone else telling them, we know what you're doing. And you're only doing this for weaponry. You're not doing it for energy. And because we know what it looks like with other nations, as he just said. We know what it looks like when you're building energy plants, which, by the way, could be some kind of offering for long term, assuming the regime is gone. The regime can't be trusted if any remnants at all remain after this is said and done. But whoever's leading Iran, whoever that might be, if it is energy you're trying, nuclear energy you're trying to develop, that could be part of a cooperative agreement where there are other nations, including other Middle Eastern nations and other Western nations.
0: Like I said, the United States offered that before and refused it.
1: That would be part of that. And if you're not going to do that, if there's not going to be that kind of cooperation, the only way to get that uranium, the enriched uranium, and stop their nuclear program is to take it. And in order to take it, you're going to use tremendous force.
0: Well, I don't see if the Iranians agreed, if the Iranian Revolutionary Guard agreed to it, the agreement would be, all right, we'll get rid of the nuclear stuff, you can take it, but we remain in power. They're not going to give up the nukes and also give up their power.
1: No, I don't think so either.
0: But the point here is, what is the president negotiating if Marco Rubio is making it clear they haven't budged on nuclear weapon, the nuclear program? What is the positive that the president sees?
1: Yeah,
0: is the question.
1: That, where is that?
0: It's not criticism. It's just a question.
1: Right.
0: We are Red Eye Radio.
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0: We're Red Eye Radio. He is Eric Harney, and I'm Gary McNamara. So when you look at it, when you look at the situation, I agree with Mark Halperin that the United States has as much time as they want strategically. Those 4 points are being maximized as to what the United States is doing. Where again, the problem is domestically with prices,
1: right?
0: Republicans behind the scenes are screaming about prices. So this can't go on until November. Just basically, well, we're just having a status quo and the negotiations still go on and gas prices remain, as I saw today in Texas, $4.39. That caught my attention. When I got in, prices are everything right now.
1: Yeah.
0: And prices are not GDP. Prices are not capital investment. Prices are what people feel, every single day. And that's the challenge. That's the problem. Rasmussen, which is the most friendly Trump pollster, Trump now at his lowest numbers, tied for his lowest favorability rating as of yesterday.
31: Columbiana County, this is your News Talk leader, WRQX Salem, Youngstown, Warren. We are AM 600, The Patriot, a Cumulus.
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1: So, yeah, the points we made last hour that strategically the United States is absolutely dominating in the military action against Iran and what's going on now. We had played Mark Halperin. By the way, he was a longtime Democrat, as we know.
0: Yeah, oh, yeah.
1: Longtime Democrat when he pointed out, you know, what he believes are the four things that the United States is doing right now, the majority of what we've mentioned on the air.
0: Yeah. Right.
1: In fact, as recently as yesterday, did that and said, well, yeah, you know, the pressure is on strategically and militarily and economically. It's on Iran when you look at the conflict.
0: Right.
1: When you look at the other variables, the president's challenge is domestically and it's on prices.
0: Yeah.
1: It's not necessarily right. on what you're spending.
0: Right.
1: Even though, because I look, there's, you know, the news yesterday, you know, with the primaries in Indiana, that the president still has a lot of power. But what the president believes, for example, it's not necessarily people are, and this is the one thing that I object to when people paint all Republicans as simply tribal.
0: Right.
1: Because they're not. They're not doing any, they don't agree with everything that Trump does, but they look at the other options. And, you know, when you look at redistricting and the number of incumbents, I think in Indiana, I think it was five. I haven't checked on the, I know one was up in the air, but five out of the seven, the incumbents were out because they weren't for redistricting. Well, that's something that if you're a Republican and you're voting in primaries, well, it's something that you're paying attention to. And you look at what Democrats are doing and you look at everything from how they want to pack the court to how, you know, what's going on in Virginia. And of course, Republicans are going to respond to that.
0: Mm-hmm.
1: But the president, because people still agree with the majority of what he believes, and the option is completely and totally unacceptable and in pure insanity, they're going to stick with him. It's not tribalism. It's based, as Trump has always been, on the majority of the issues of where he stands, that the Republican Party and other conservatives and if there's moderates left anywhere anymore,
0: maybe
1: moderates and independents, agreed to.
0: Yeah,
1: so,
0: yeah.
1: But his challenge is on this particular issue is domestically, and it's with gasoline prices that accentuate the problem with prices across the board. And just in the last couple of days, you know, you can go on, CNBC and the president's economic surrogates out there saying it's wonderful. And we said, don't do what the Biden administration is doing. If you want to sit there and say, this is looking good and this is looking good, fine, but we know we have to get prices under control, fine. Do not dismiss prices.
0: Right.
1: And we know the president doesn't.
0: Right. Right. Yeah.
1: Because a number of times he's reversed the tariffs based on the fact that it's increasing prices.
0: Right.
1: That's what they did last December when they took the tariffs off 200 different grocery items.
0: Mm-hmm.
1: They did it for one reason only.
0: Right.
1: Prices.
0: Yep.
1: They know it's a problem. And
0: they
1: so,
0: stated that themselves. Right. They stated in December when they did that, it was to bring relief to American families.
1: So that's the biggest challenge. And the other challenge is will the red line continue to be at the minimum? No nuclear program. President hasn't budged on that.
0: And I don't see any way around that. I don't see any way to meet halfway on that. I don't think that's negotiable at all.
1: We want to play this audio cut from Rubio yesterday because it's something that we've said all along, and it's something that's not talked about at all in the mainstream media. You know, the whole War Powers Act and the War Powers Act and the War Powers Act, and will the administration abide by the War Powers Act? I saw this the other day because we asked the question, because it seemed like that the administration was, as most administrations do, we respect Congress's role, and so we will attempt to abide by it, but we are under no constitutional, there is no legal thing, there is no legal implications if we don't pay attention to the War Powers Act.
0: Right.
1: We've said it before. The War Powers Act is unconstitutional.
0: Right. It is.
1: All right. If they attempted to enforce it, but they've never attempted to enforce it. Congress already has the ability to take the funding away, but the president is not under any timeline constitutionally.
0: No.
1: And it's this simple. Congress cannot pass a law dictating what the president's authority is under as commander in chief.
0: Right. You cross the line on separation of powers there.
1: And it's a separation of powers.
0: When it comes to funding, there could be issues there.
1: Yeah.
0: Going forward.
1: They can take funding away. They can't tell the president that after 60 days, you must do this or you're breaking the law.
0: Right.
1: He's not breaking the law.
0: No, he is not.
1: The only way that you could change, the only way that the War Powers Act would not be unconstitutional is if it became a constitutional amendment.
0: Right. Yes. Right.
1: And that's simple with the separation of powers. It's a pretty easy thing to explain, and people would say, you're right. I understand that point. Democrats are never going to bring it up because they care less about the Constitution. They just want to throw out the rhetoric that the president's not following the War Powers Act.
0: Well, they love having it as the political football, which is, I suspect, why it's never been fully on, challenged in terms of its constitutionality, because it crosses the line on separation of powers, and there's no doubt, there's no way around that. But they love having their political football in moments like this.
1: Right. I mean, if you came out and said, we're going to remove the impeach and remove the president from office because of the War Powers Act,
0: right,
1: you'd run into you'd hear the legal arguments at that particular point.
0: Exactly.
1: But as we've said, you can impeach the president because he ate a ham sandwich.
0: Yes, right.
1: You know, you can impede.
0: Quarter pounder in this case.
1: Right. Yeah. But you cannot. There is no legal thing. You couldn't sit there and say the president needs.
0: No.
1: The president has broken the law and needs to go to court because he's not abiding by the War Powers Act. There is no power in the War Powers Act.
0: Right.
1: But here's Marco Rubio talking about it yesterday. Here we go.
2: Look, guys, I love talking about this topic. It's about the War Powers Act.
3: Yeah.
2: Okay, I love it. I was hoping somebody would ask. All right, hold on. No, boy, you don't let me answer. I got to answer the question. Okay? And I love it. I'll tell you why I love it. Because even as a senator, I said something. The War Powers Act is unconstitutional, 100%. Now, this is not the position of me, not the position of the President of the United States now. This is the position of every single president that has occupied this position since the day that law passed. It's completely unconstitutional. Now, we comply with it in terms of, like, notification because we want to preserve good relations with Congress, right? And we do that. But even as a senator, I would say that the War Powers Act is 100% unconstitutional. And look, I know some of you, whatever you want to say, but this is not this president's position. That has been the position of every single presidential administration since the day that law passes. An infringement on the president's constitutional powers. We don't acknowledge the law as constitutional. Nonetheless, we comply with elements of it for purposes of maintaining, good relations with Congress. And we want them to be involved and we want them to be informed. I have gone on Capitol Hill, I don't know, four times this year for all senators and all House members and Intel Committee and Gang of Eight. We want them to be involved in this. But I want to be clear on the point of the War Powers Act. It's unconstitutional. And every president and every administration has taken that position.
1: All right. Besides saying that, he should say what we say. Here's the reason it's unconstitutional.
0: Exactly.
1: It's unconstitutional because of the separation of powers.
0: Right.
1: Congress cannot, if the United States passes a constitutional amendment that was the War Powers Act, then it would be constitutional. But Congress cannot pass a law dictating what the president's authority is as commander in chief.
0: Right.
1: And in the Constitution, it's very vague. Well, because right. because the founding fathers and everybody since, every president since, Democrat or Republican, liberal or conservative,
0: has ignored it.
1: Has ignored it because
0: at some point.
1: But they've ignored it because they understand Congress can't fight a war.
0: Right.
1: You need
0: right.
1: one leader. That's the concept of the commander in chief of the armed forces. Congress can take away the funding. You can impeach and remove a president, but you cannot set the parameters of a war.
0: I would love this just to be a mind bender. And this would be so a Trump move, just as a something to entertain the crowd. An executive order that states that Congress cannot change the executive powers when it comes to war. See what I did there?
1: Yeah.
0: And it sends them basically like a dog chasing its own tail. It would just send them into It would just, that would be hilarious.
1: Think calculus will fry their mind.
0: Oh, my gosh.
1: Wait until I do this executive order.
0: Yeah, exactly.
1: And the executive order saying that Congress
0: can change the executive power.
1: The executive power.
0: When it comes to war.
1: Right. And so my executive order is legal.
0: You know what I mean? Just because it... It would fry so many liberal minds. I would just first want to put a microphone in front of AOC as soon as it hit. All right, what are your thoughts?
1: The president's a dictator.
0: Yeah, yeah.
1: No, actually, he's pointing out how you wish
0: exactly.
1: You wish to take the democratically created power of the president in war and give Congress authority that they don't have under the democratically created Constitution of the United States.
0: Exactly. And the reason I came up with that in my tiny little brain is because how they responded, including specifically AOC, when the abortion ruling came down. Because the court basically said, we can't decide this. We're going to leave that up to if Congress wants to take it up. Congress can take that up. We can't make that decision here. And AOC came out the day, I think it was the day of the decision, and said, that's why we have to take it up in Congress. Well, that's exactly what the ruling said.
1: Exactly. I've had more fun arguing, and everyone has been a liberal woman.
0: Yeah.
1: And they look at me, and they don't know how to answer
0: right.
1: when you say, no, that's not what the Supreme Court said.
0: Right.
1: You know, the people of the United States have not been involved in this through Congress.
0: Right.
1: We're not dictators.
0: Right.
1: We don't get to make law.
0: Right.
1: We don't get to say that abortion is legal. We're not saying abortion is, illegal. We're saying that the Supreme Court, the precedent, was wrong.
0: Right.
1: States can do it. If Congress wants to do it, they can pass a law.
0: Right.
1: There is no law. We can't create it. We're not dictators. It was the opposite of what the Democrats accuse them of. Every person and everyone has been a liberal woman
0: yeah.
1: have looked at me, their eyes glaze over. Well, it's still wrong. What is? You know what I mean.
0: And then,
1: you haven't explained yourself. I don't know what you mean.
0: And then they told you they're late for a No Kings rally.
1: Right.
0: Which is also ironic in that setting.
1: And then the date ended.
0: Yeah, exactly. You broke up.
1: Right. No, I'm kidding. We are on iRadio.
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1: We are Red Eye Radio. He's Eric Cronin. I'm Gary McNamara. I will say of everything that we talk about, the fact of so many Americans that don't understand our own Constitution is something that constantly frustrates me all the time.
0: Yeah.
1: People that sit there and, you know, that claim, you know, on the left we hear all the time, democracy, and they don't believe in it.
0: Right.
1: And it just, and to find out how ignorant people are or dismissive they are of the Constitution, and at the same time claiming that they're about democracy, when the Constitution came about through the democratic process, and they just ignore it. That to me That's a scary thing for me.
0: It is.
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24: I'm Stacey Lynn. The Dutch cruise ship at the center of the deadly hantavirus outbreak is on its way to Spain's Canary Islands with nearly 150 guests, including Americans, on board. That's getting pushback from people who live in the Canary Islands.
25: I think the most sensible thing would be for them to think about us and not allow that ship into the Canary Islands.
26: We have to be very careful. People in those protective suits should go in and help them.
24: The virus has so far killed three people. Medical contributor Dr. Celine Gounder reassures us this isn't another COVID.
27: This is not nearly as infectious. Most of the cases we've seen of person-to-person transmission of hantavirus actually involved sexual partners. Not to say that this is sexually transmitted, but it's that level of intimate contact.
24: Secretary of State Marco Rubio says Washington is still waiting for an Iranian response to a White House proposal for a deal to end the war.
2: Their system is still highly fractured and a bit dysfunctional as well, so that may be serving as an impediment. I hope it's a serious offer. I really do.
24: Iran says the U.S. needs to end its naval blockade in the Strait of Hormuz. Virginia's Supreme Court stopped a redistricting plan that would have given the Democrats an edge in the midterms. CBS News Director of Elections and Surveys Anthony Salvanto says this impacts who wins majority control of the lower chamber.
3: Just about 10% of the House is going to be what we consider a toss-up, only about 40 seats out of 435.
24: Do you believe there are aliens out there? The Pentagon just released a bunch of UFO videos that have been hidden from the public for years. Reporter Eleanor Watson.
4: One of the videos released was taken in Greece in 2023 and shows what witnesses described as an object near the surface of the ocean making multiple 90-degree turns at approximately 80 miles per hour, which is not typical of anything we know that flies and can be identified.
24: The BBC's David Solito has details on a 100th birthday celebration for the world's most celebrated naturalist, David Attenborough.
5: The Albert Hall concert, a celebration of an extraordinary life with the music of 72 years of filmmaking. 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Among them, one former 9-year-old visitor to David Attenborough's studio. That 9-year-old is now a king.
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24: There's a way to avoid long lines when returning from an overseas trip.
29: It's called pre-clearance. It's where you get to clear U.S. Customs and Immigration prior to boarding your flight back home. And when you land, no lines at all. You just go to your connecting flight or simply get your bags and go home. It's at every Canadian airport with nonstop flights to the U.S. Also in Dublin and Shannon in Ireland, in Abu Dhabi in the United Arab Emirates, and in Bermuda, Aruba, and Nassau in the Bahamas. Peter Greenberg, CBS News.
24: A real-life Grinch is being sent to prison. A man in Portland, Oregon was sentenced to more than 10 years behind bars for stealing Christmas gifts from several homes. Prosecutors say 39-year-old Alan Easley, who's been dubbed the Grinch, kicked in doors and walked out with children's wrapped holiday presents. Easley apologized during the sentencing when the judge handed down the 128-month prison term.
30: I mean to do that to kids.
24: Stacey Lynn, CBS News.
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20: 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Gary McNamara and Eric Harley talk about everything from politics to social issues and news of the day. 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
1: All across America, we are Red Eye Radio. We is he and me.
0: Hi.
1: I'm Gary McNamara. He's Eric Harley.
0: Hello.
1: All right, I was thinking about something on the way in.
0: Yeah?
1: On the way in with my eyes watering like crazy.
0: Oh, my gosh.
1: And they have to be red as hell. And this goes back to what we were talking about last week in the kill switch.
0: Yeah.
1: Allergies, by the way, are just the grass pollen is just through the roof here.
0: Yeah. I mean, also, the weed being sold on the streets this time of year is just horrible. Makes your eyes water and
1: your oh no, I'm allergic to weed.
0: Yeah. Oh wow, that's going to be a problem.
1: Well, ragweed. I'm allergic to ragweed. Gets me big time.
0: Right. Mountain cedar for me.
1: They all get me. Now,
0: M. Night Shyamalan was right. That stupid movie he made where the trees were killing The Happening, where the trees were killing everybody.
1: Yeah.
0: I laughed about that until I really developed my allergies. And ragweed, to some extent, but mountain cedar. And then it hit me. Oh, my gosh. That movie was ahead of its time.
1: Well, it's funny because when I was a kid, I was wearing a mask before it became popular.
0: Oh, I bet you were popular.
1: I used to have to wear a pollen mask at night when I was a kid.
0: Oh, wow.
1: It was so the ragweed pollen, which really, when I grew up in Western New York, would hit from basically middle of August till the first first freeze.
0: Yeah.
1: And it was horrible. I mean, it was horrible. And then that started going away. And as I get older and I moved to Texas, it's like all three now affect me, not to the degree that the ragweed did because it's not nose and congestion anymore. It's just watery eyes.
0: Eyes and my nose just nonstop for me.
1: And so there I am wiping my eyes all the way in because I'm almost crying. You ever find yourself crying?
0: Mm.
1: Yeah, all of a sudden you'd be doing something and a tear comes down your eye. Somebody would look at you and go, are you crying?
0: Well,
1: I get sympathy or something out of it? But no, it's really just pollen.
0: No, I was in the store yesterday and I was walking around. I'm like, look, I had my sunglasses on because they're prescription. So I need to read labels and the whole thing. And I didn't bring my other glasses in. And so also it looked like I was trying to just hide something, because I was wearing sunglasses indoors. Mm-hmm. But then all of a sudden, tears started coming down my face. And I'm like, oh, I got to wipe this off. This looks like I'm crying.
1: Well, you just brought up the thing that I thought about.
0: Yeah.
1: You know, with the kill switches we talked about last week, which and thanks for a couple of responses that we got on it where people said, we thought that was done. We thought the kill switch was over, which is, if people don't know, in the 2027 vehicles, I don't know whether the technology is going to be ready. But there are members of the Republican Congress that are trying to get this thing changed. But in the 2027 vehicles, there's going to be all sorts of new contraptions monitoring your eyes, your iris, your facial features.
0: Head movement.
1: Your head movement, your heartbeat.
0: How well you can sing.
1: Yeah, exactly. And to find out whether you're impaired in any way, physically, naturally, physically, or because of artificial joy, but even if you're tired, whatever. And so the whole thing is, well, do they have this thing figured out? And what was interesting was, when we actually looked at the figures they're talking about, well, it's going to be 99% accurate.
0: Mm-hmm.
1: Well, we figured if it's 1% not accurate, that would be over 3 billion times that cars are shut down in this country a year.
0: Yeah.
1: because there would be a kill switch on it.
0: Right.
1: They don't know. I don't think it's going to make it to 2027. I don't think they've got the technology because
0: I don't think I don't think, because I think they would have to appeal basically to the administration, because it was an administrative move. They would have to appeal to the administration and or lawmakers to shut it down or to get an extension on.
1: Well, no, I don't think they're ready.
0: No, that's what I mean. In order to be compliant, they're going to have to get an official extension.
1: Yeah, because what we know now is anything that we saw and the information we got was last week,
0: mm-hmm.
1: that it's not any of the technologies that the different OEMs are looking at, including one that would regulate, would monitor your heartbeat.
0: Mm-hmm.
1: It'd be in your chair and it'd be a sensor in there. How much is that going to add to the cost of the car? Nobody has talked about it because we don't have a universal system yet. But I'm going to get this out first because this is the question I thought of. If I wear sunglasses, how can they monitor my eyes?
0: The facial recognition software goes through glasses unless you get a very specific type of glasses.
1: Not the facial recognition,
0: but
1: the monitoring of your iris, which is different than facial recognition.
0: Well, but no, facial recognition relies first on the eyes. And so that it's that kind of software that would be used. Sunglasses wouldn't cover it up. They can do it with sunglasses on now.
1: So they can monitor whatever I don't even know what they're looking for in the iris. They just said we can look at the iris. What are they looking for in the iris?
0: They're looking for movement of the iris. They're looking for also the number of blinks along the way. They're looking, you know, for a number of things when it comes to the eyes. There are companies who have created, because it's kind of a libertarian move, with facial recognition software being everywhere, they've created these glasses that actually do work. And so people are putting these glasses on when they go into, I don't know if it's airports or certain resorts have facial recognition software. There's a concern now that it's so widely used that retailers are using it. And one of the stories that came out over the last few weeks was that if retailers were to implement this, they could essentially tailor specials for you based on, now they can do this anyway, based on your shopping habits when your card is linked to your account. If you link your card to your account, if you've got a Walmart Plus or Amazon account or anything like that, then often there's a card linked to that and they know your buying habits, right? Even if you go in store and you don't use the app, you're using that card, which is linked to the app, which then the app sends you specials for things that you like to buy. Well, also, then the concern was, and I think this is coming from a group of liberal lawmakers primarily, but that the retailers could go in and raise the cost of things based on what they think you can afford versus what other people can afford. I don't think any retailer in their right mind would ever do that. The moment they were found doing that, it would be disastrous. But the point being is that facial recognition software has been in play for the longest time. The casinos have been using it for a long time because there's a ton of liabilities when it comes to that. There's, of course, for security, TSA and everything else. And so someone developed these glasses. I don't know how effective. They say they're effective. I don't know how effective they are on facial recognition. Now, there would likely be in the rulemaking as they go through and finalize the rule or refine the rule or issue clarification. This is what they always say. We're issuing clarifications on the rule. So they change the rules as they go along when it's an administrative move, right? FMCSA or whatever, whoever it is that's governing this, they would come in and say, well, if it detects that you're wearing something that keeps the system from reading your head movement or anything else, then it would also shut down. So if you decide you're going to try and skirt the system, that you're going to try and throw it off in any way, then it would shut it down. If this thing gets through, I don't see this thing going forward. The reason is people would stop buying cars immediately. It becomes a very creepy privacy issue. You're sharing the road with other cars, with other trucks and cars, and they have the right to govern traffic on and cars on the roads.
1: Well, they
0: but if you're talking about going into it with no history of any kind of DUI conviction or anything else, and it being such an imperfect technology, there's no way you're going to get away with this without a challenge, and I believe ultimately this will fail.
1: You have, remember, I just happened to go to look at the latest on the automobile kill switch mandate. Again, this came actually in 2021. We talked about it a couple of years ago,
0: right,
1: which required all new passenger vehicles manufactured after 2026 to be equipped with advanced impaired driving prevention technology. Recent voting in January of this year, the amendment to repeal the mandate failed in the House 164 to 268. 57 Republicans voting against the repeal.
0: Yeah, we talked about that the other night.
1: So the point is, the public may not want it, but there doesn't seem to be any inertia from the side. You know, for example, you had, DeSantis has come out against it. Let me just see here. Chip Roy's come out against it. DeSantis has come out against it, pushing to repeal the requirement, calling it a Orwellian move that makes the dashboard a judge, jury, and executioner. But I can't find, think about this. Think how controversial this is. I can't find one poll on it.
0: Well, I don't think
1: nobody's ever done it.
0: I don't think most people are even aware of it.
1: Yeah.
0: I don't think that buying public is aware of it, because the moment you started introducing that when you do a test drive, because think about this. The first part of buying a vehicle is a test drive. You get in, that technology is going to be in play. The moment that technology is in play, you're looking over at the salesperson who's riding shotgun and going, nope. Nope. I've stopped the test drive for much less.
1: Well, it's passive, you don't know it's working until it stops. You get in the car. Most people get in the car. You get in a car today, you know, you look at the what you know, you look at all the technology on it. If you have an old car and you get in, you're so confused to begin with.
0: Mm-hmm.
1: I've got the what do they call it? The immersive dashboard through my windshield.
0: Right.
1: I see it on my one vehicle, which is 2017. But when you get in a pretty complicated situation and you put on your navigation, it looks like you're in a cockpit of an airplane. I mean, there's just stuff all over the place. Mm-hmm. It took me a little while to get used to it.
0: Right.
1: And so you look at all that going on. Is the system going to be passive where you just get in the car, you don't know it's even there until it tells you you can't drive? It shuts down your vehicle.
0: Well, and again, that's, I mean, because with so many parameters in place, there's a great likelihood that at least half of test drives would render some kind of action by the car. And if that is the case, that's a non-starter.
1: Saying people are going in to buy their cars drunk?
0: No, I think they're looking around. I think they're doing exactly what they do when they drive. They're not paying attention. Because right now, it comes up with this. It's a disclaimer. Mine has this. And it will be. And they changed it because there was a complaint. The disclaimer used to pop up on my screen in my truck, which is only 2 years old. It would pop up on the fly. Pay attention to your driving. Well, you just distracted me from my driving with this prompt. Now it only happens when the vehicle's in park. So it comes up and it says, and you have to, in order to get your screen back, you have to click OK. It's a disclaimer. That's all it is. We told the people that they're going to have to use this responsibly, and that's where it ends. And quite frankly, that is where it ends. It's, you know, I went by, we all do it. You pass somebody who's weaving in and out of a lane. It's like, oh, that person is drunk. Nope. The guy was texting. And then not 1 minute later, I pass him. Not 1 minute later, he zooms past me at least 90. And then I'm thinking to myself, well, you know, that's just an accident waiting to happen. But there is a line that you cross. If, look, there's levels of enforcement. That distracted driving is against the law. Texting while driving is against the law in most, if not all, places by now. In fact, the fines are very heavy when you get into a school zone, in at least in our state. And so there are levels of enforcement. That enforcement requires manpower, humans to witness this outside of that vehicle. Now you're asking the enforcement to be the vehicle you pay for. Well, that changes the dynamic of the relationship when it comes to owning a vehicle.
1: I remember the first time when I got my 2017 vehicle, and it's got, you know, had all the latest stuff at the time, which is what they basically have today. And I'm driving down the highway. I'm going 70 and the wind's blowing. And I'm like, is that the wind or is that my alignment? So, and I had the car for a couple of years, so I'd never experienced this. So I took my hands off the wheel as the car's going down the highway. I mean, there's nobody around. I mean, it was, you know, it's middle of the night when I was going home.
0: Right.
1: And, you know.
0: Plus, we have guardrails, so.
1: Yeah. I couldn't smash into them because they told me guardrail under repair. I still don't know why those signs exist.
0: I rely heavily on guardrails.
1: They have that damaged guardrail sign, I'm like, why? You don't point out the damn potholes, but you're pointing out something that I don't plan on hitting.
0: Well, now I've got to finish my cereal before I get to the guardrail.
1: The guardrail. But I took my hand off the wheel for, and it was like, you know, three, and I'm monitoring it, seeing if the car is moving at all. I'm like, oh, the car, okay, it's not the alignment, it must be the wind. All of a sudden, in my windshield, this huge red sign, put your hands back on the wheel. I'm like, whoa.
0: Yeah. Well.
1: It's huge.
0: Yeah, got to be a 10 and 2. Or as I say, keep your knees at 8 and 4.
1: Yep.
0: There you go. Yeah.
1: We are Red Eye Radio.
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11: We are looking at two more mornings of potential damaging cold extending deep into the plains and the Midwest. Those events are likely to unfold on Wednesday morning and Thursday morning.
10: With USDA meteorologist Brad Rippey say this pattern follows a departing cold front across the east, south, and lower Midwest.
11: As the cold air settles in for Wednesday morning, we could see minimum temperatures dropping to the freezing mark or below as far south as the central Great Plains. Again, this is an area that has been exposed to multiple freeze events over the last several weeks.
10: With hard freezes forecasted for the northern plains and upper Midwest as well. Moving into Thursday morning,
11: we get the cold air deepening a bit, and we could see temperatures at or near the freezing mark as far south as western Oklahoma, northeastern New Mexico, and the northern panhandle of Texas.
10: I'm Rod Bain reporting for the U.S. Department of Agriculture in Washington, D.C.
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1: We're on our radio. He is Eric Carly, and I'm Gary McNamara. I am surprised, though, that the entire kill switch story isn't a monster story.
0: Yeah. You know, no, I mean, I think that's why it, I think the reason it's not is because I think too many people don't even know about it.
1: But,
0: don't even know.
1: But with social media, why isn't it all over the place?
0: Yeah, I don't know. I don't know what they, it, this should have been viral back in 21 when it hit.
1: Yeah.
0: I think it was kind of, and we were still in the COVID years, so it should have been big then. Maybe, I don't know, maybe
1: I'd like to see some polling to see how many people don't even know it exists.
0: Right.
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6: We're Red Eye Radio. He's Eric Harley, and I'm Gary McNamara. You know, interesting, Eric, when the different debates happen in California. And again, coming from my perspective, is not the perspective of a liberal in California. But when I watch it, I'm just like,
7: yeah.
6: Every time you either have either the Democrat or the Republican candidates, Hilton, or I've got mind blank on the other guy, the sheriff, they say, these are the people that have been leading your state. These are the people that created all these policies.
7: Right.
6: And they're telling you how they're going to fix the policies that they endorsed and created.
7: Right.
6: What, they don't endorse them anymore. But this one was really interesting because this was back and forth. These are actually the Democrats arguing for a little bit here after Becerra talked about the cost of living in California is because of Trump. Democrats disagreed with him. Here we go.
8: So Mr. Mahan chose to divert from answering the question about affordability to launch attacks. What I would simply say to him is, let's focus on who's raising the cost of living in California the most. And that's Donald Trump. The price of gas has gone up $1 to $2 because of Donald Trump and his war in Iran. The price of goods, groceries, have gone up in California because of Donald Trump's illegal tariffs.
9: We had the highest gas prices on average over $2 than the rest of the nation for a very long time.
10: Until

0: It was another Democrat.
1: Yeah.
0: And so it's to me, it's just a zoo. I look at it and I'm like, okay, you really aren't making any points here. You know, here is Steve Hilton yesterday, one of the Republican candidates. Here we go.
1: Yeah.
2: It's classic Democrats, isn't it, what you're hearing? If it moves, tax it. If it still moves, regulate it. And if it stops moving, I guess they want to subsidize it. Look, the truth is on this, we have to have a bit of humility. This is a very fast-moving technology, and actually even the people involved in it disagree about its exact consequences. Here are two practical things we could and should be doing better today. First of all, the real blue-collar jobs that are coming from the AI revolution, they're not happening in California. They're going to Texas and Arizona, semiconductor manufacturing. We could get that back by removing regulations. And secondly, school system is not educating our kids to be able to thrive in this world of AI.
3: Congresswoman.
1: Yeah. I mean, look, he makes all these great points. What has happened with California is, again, what has happened with all the blue states, a series of decisions that start with the voter. These are decisions that have been made that can be reversed. You can decide not to do them anymore and change the future, as he points out there. But I don't expect it to be widely heard and widely accepted in a state like California. I mean, I'm glad Republicans are, at least showing up and talking about these things. But I don't expect this to be the case for the future of California. They just don't learn. The voters aren't going to change.
0: And that's why I find it so interesting, because you see that Gavin Newsom does not poll well. The think about this. If you're Gavin Newsom, you have to sit there and be going, what in the hell is going on?
1: Yeah.
0: How can I not be winning this? How can Kamala Harris be trouncing me?
1: Yeah.
0: She's clueless on air. And that's the thing. Everyone knows. Every Democrat knows.
1: She can't form a sentence.
0: She's clueless on how the world works completely. And not only is she clueless, she comes across as clueless. Now, Newsom is clueless, but he has that very sophisticated way. The George, as I've always said, the George Clooney way, the Obama way. Of being able to phrase things without saying anything. Yeah. Now, we know they're clueless.
1: Yeah.
0: It's obvious they're clueless. It's obvious they don't live in the real world. But they look at it and go, yeah, but we're all Democrats. We're all clueless. It's who can present our cluelessness in a much better and sophisticated way. And so Newsom's looking at Kamala Harris going, how the hell can she be leading me?
1: No, that's and that's what it is. You know, you see the voter base and their series, basically their pattern of behavior, and it's not going back to reconsider all the bad decisions. It's just the opposite. They're going further in the direction of the radical left and what has created everything in California and these blue states. It's not going to reverse in our lifetime, I'm convinced. If I'm wrong, I'll celebrate being wrong.
0: Well, when you look, things have been much higher in California for a significant period of time,
1: mm-hmm.
0: as we all know. On the national level, and this is why we even warn the Republican Party and the administration, ignore prices to your own peril.
1: Right.
0: But there are places in this country where prices don't matter.
1: Mm.
0: Where everybody's talking about it in California and trying to blame Trump, as you just saw Becerra try to do.
1: Right.
0: This is Steve Hilton talking about prices. And I looked at this, and to me, I'm like, well, if prices is number one across the country, and finally, if California has hit that limit, if finally California people are saying, my God, what are you doing? Billionaires are moving. Mm. This means that we're going to have to pay more. People aren't stupid. If people look in their, they may be BS'd, but when it comes to their own economy and when it comes to the fact that they may be taxed, they're very sensitive to that. and when you have billionaires moving, and when you see, for example, when you see Spamberger in Virginia, okay, now we want to go after gym memberships. We want to, you know, tax gym memberships and tax things that the middle class uses. As we have said before, one of the things that Democrats always used to say is, look at the Scandinavian countries, look at Sweden, look at Norway, look at all this socialism and how it succeeds. What they fail to mention is the middle class and the poor pay way more in taxes than they do in the United States.
1: Right.
0: There is no there is no free lunch. It's like the couple in California after Obamacare was passed.
1: We loved Obamacare.
0: We completely support Obama, and we support Obamacare. We didn't know we were going to have to pay for it. Our premiums have skyrocketed. Yep. We can't keep our own doctor anymore.
1: Yep.
0: But we still support the person who lied to us on this entire thing. We still support him. You sit there and you go, well, what do you do in that case? I go back to the guy that called us one time. Remember that call, the guy who called?
1: Mm.
0: And we convinced him. He said, you guys are right. The private sector does provide. We went through all the waiting times, for example.
1: Yeah.
0: Oh, you see the poll, not the poll, but the study on waiting times in the United States with Obamacare have gone up significantly.
1: Yeah. Yeah.
0: But, and we've said, you know, it's like, yeah, but you get care. Well, if you have to wait 6 months to go to a specialist, you're not getting care.
1: No.
0: And when it comes to medical things, people want the, once they find out they're ill, they want the treatment as soon as possible. But let me get back here to the prices here. I want to play this cut from Steve Hilton, and he makes a very great point. This is the best point that you can make. Now, you're a California citizen. Now, you know the gasoline prices are going up temporarily because of what we're in. But you all know, everyone knows, when the thing ends, and, you know, when this thing ends or the Strait of Hormuz is open, and we see that you've got countries like Saudi Arabia, the UAE now saying, we don't, you know, we want to be able to just sell more oil. The United States going in that direction, you're going to see a drastic decrease in it. We know it's temporary.
1: Right.
0: But here's what Steve Hilton said. He goes, look, this is California's problem. This isn't Trump. Prices have always been high.
1: Yep.
0: Here we go.
3: Mr. Hilton, go ahead.
2: It's not Donald Trump who's given us gas prices $2 higher than the rest of the country. It's Democrat policies, which Antonia and all the Democrats here support. It's not Donald Trump that's given us the highest housing costs in the country. It's Democrat policies that all these Democrats support. Donald Trump is the president in all the other states of America where the cost of living is way lower than in California. Obviously, it is way past time for change in California, and endlessly going on about Donald Trump doesn't serve the needs of the struggling families and small businesses.
0: And you say, everybody knows that. Every Democrat listening right now in California to our show or independent knows that.
1: Yep.
0: They know it's the state policies in California and the Democrats sitting on that stage that caused it. And they still agree with all these Democrats all agree with the policies they've enacted. They're not saying, look, we need to back off on the climate change regulations.
1: No.
0: They still endorse everything that has given California a much higher cost of living. You and I always go back to. And we had said this for the longest time. We said, remember how they do the poverty level?
1: Right, right.
0: And we said they do it wrong. Poverty, well, the poverty level is lower in California because people make a lot more money. And we said, that's not how you figure out poverty. No. How you figure out.
1: You've been saying this for years.
0: Yeah. How you figure out poverty is not what the average salary is.
1: Right.
0: It's what, you know, what the salaries are, whether you want to do median or average or whatever, based on what the cost of living is there. And once you pay for all of the goods and services that are necessary in life, that's how you would figure it out. What is left over?
1: Yeah.
0: That's how you figure what the poverty rate is.
1: Right. Right.
0: And, you know, that's the only fair way. And then remember the Census Bureau did that?
1: They changed it.
0: And California went to number one in poverty.
1: Right.
0: And we said, well, that's the point.
1: Right.
0: Doesn't matter what you make. It matters what you have at the end of the day. Once you pay for what we would view as necessary to live the life that you wish to live, or just an average life. I don't want to say live the life you wish to live.
1: Just because, be able to live.
0: And survive. The minimum sustenance.
1: The BART Bay Area Rapid Transit strike. And they said, look, $50,000 to $60,000. We can't, as the workers for Bay Area Rapid Transit, we can't live in this area for 50 to 60, because that was the proposal on the table, I think. Mm-hmm. There's no way to survive that. And it's always been the case. And Californians know it. But the majority of Californians to date have not changed the way they vote. They still vote for the same policy that keeps them higher than the rest of the nation. I don't get it, but they're doing it. And I just don't believe it's going to change. Not in my lifetime.
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1: We're on our radio. He's Eric Carney, and I'm Gary McNamara. Chad Bianco was who I was trying to think of.
23: Yeah,
1: before.
23: Sheriff of Riverside.
1: You know, he's the one that's running. And I think very articulate. Now, I look at the California debates, and I say, wow, okay, it's everything that's wrong. I saw the CNN poll that showed most Californians believe that what they pay for gasoline is not worth the cost.
23: Yeah.
1: Of right. what they claim is being done, you know, the whole climate change thing. Well, they made their point. The Republicans have made their point, in these debates. But I just want to play this audio cut here from Katie Porter, who's running. And this is just great. Look at how blunt she is when it comes to free health care to illegal immigrants.
23: Yeah.
1: Here we go.
24: Congresswoman Porter, your thoughts on the idea of funding health care for undocumented immigrants statewide?
25: Yes.
24: Yes,
25: I think Californians deserve as answers to these questions.
1: There you go, as clear as you can get. Now, by the way, we've said this before,
23: and we've given
1: this advice to all liberals. You can have your free health care. Mm-hmm. You can give your free health care to whoever you want.
23: Mm-hmm.
1: You can tax all the rich. You can skyrocket inside of your state all the taxes that you want.
23: Yeah.
1: You can provide everything to everybody inside your state. Why aren't you doing it? Why aren't you demanding that the Democrats who have led and promised all this stuff on the federal level that they can't get done, why aren't you demanding they do it on the state level?
23: Right. Right.
1: We live that. That's why we have, you know, federalism. That's what it's about. You as a state can do what you want. Why won't you hold the Democrats' feet to the fire and say, give us free everything like
23: that's
1: you
23: right.
1: do on the federal level?
23: Right.
1: We know what the answer is, because you've got to pay for it.
23: Which
1: then.
23: Means $29 a gallon.
1: Right. Which means you really don't care.
23: Right.
1: Because you can only care if you're willing to pay for it yourself. Then you care.
23: Yes.
1: If you're saying, no, somebody else should pay for it, then you don't care.
23: Right.
1: You just want free stuff.
23: Right.
1: You're not a more moral person than a conservative that says, by the way, there is no such thing as a free lunch. Somebody's right. going to have to pay for it.
23: Right. I want somebody else to pay for mine. That's greed. Right.
1: And government is not the most efficient system to run anything.
23: Right.
1: You can have it.
23: Nope.
1: But you won't. It's not. We'll get to it.
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4: I'm Stacy Lynn. A cruise ship is heading to the Canary Islands. The boat is at the center of the deadly hantavirus outbreak. CBS's Raimi Inocencio on what's going to happen.
5: Spanish officials say that cruise ship will remain offshore and not dock directly on this island as passengers undergo health checks.
6: The U.S. has sent a plane with CDC staff to repatriate the Americans who will be placed in quarantine in Nebraska.
4: There are 17 Americans on board. They've been potentially exposed but are not known to be infected with the virus. The Trump administration is still waiting for a response from Iran to its latest proposal to end the war. CBS News national security contributor Sam Vinograd on the very lengthy and difficult process.
7: It takes time to negotiate on really existential issues like the nuclear program with Iran. The first Iran nuclear deal took 18 months. Even just laying out the framework for negotiations, which is what this MOU it would be ostensibly, is likely going to take more than a few days. That's because there's a lot of technical details. These are issues existential to the regime.
4: And the State Department says intensive talks will be held next week in Washington between representatives of Lebanon and Israel. It's been 1 year since Pope Leo became the leader of the world's Catholics. CBS's Nora O'Donnell tells us he marked the occasion touring Pompeii and has details of where he'll spend the summer.
8: About 15 miles southeast of Rome, nestled on the shore of an ancient volcanic lake, lies Castel Gandolfo.
28: Pope Leo is coming weekly.
29: I think he is going to end up being the pope that will visit this property the most in all its history. He told us that he wanted to come and make this the place where he recharges and prays and reads, goes on horseback, plays tennis, swims.
4: So what are the most popular baby names for the year?
9: What's your name?
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4: And after peeking in the last decades of the 20th century, I learned that Stacy fell dramatically, with the exception of just a few years surrounding the 2004 release of the very popular song, Stacy's Mom. This is CBS News.
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4: Minnesota's in for another summer of smoky skies.
14: Experts say they're expecting about 2 weeks of wildfire smoke and several days of unhealthy ozone levels in the North Star State, which could mean problems for those with respiratory and other medical conditions. Minnesota Pollution Control Agency meteorologist Matt Tarldson.
15: So we had trees that are burnt, that were blown down in the high wind storm, that are now being stressed by drought, and that is something that we're keeping careful attention to.
14: The agency says to expect conditions similar to what was seen in 2024. Jennifer Kuiper, CBS News.
4: So where's the best theme park in the world? TripAdvisor says a futuristic French attraction called Futuroscope is top on their annual Traveler's Choice rankings for 2026, beating out major parks in the U.S. This park's known for its high-tech rides and immersive multimedia experiences. The highest-ranked American park was Nobles Amusement Resort in Pennsylvania. Stacy Lynn, CBS News.
16: Carpal tunnel syndrome, heart failure that doesn't improve with common medicines. These are some signs and symptoms associated with ATTR-CM, or the cardiomyopathy of ATTR amyloidosis, a serious heart condition with symptoms that get worse over time. 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

0: rising from the heart of the swamp, a beacon of truth is casting its light. 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Here's Vince Colonnaise.
1: All right, 844-484-3872. 844-4 the USA. That's the way to join us today. From coast to coast, from sea to shining sea, it's payback time for weak Republicans. The American voter knows exactly what time it is. A couple of Indiana Republicans, they just didn't get the message. Maybe they have the message now. It is great to be with you, ladies and gentlemen. Big results out of Indiana yesterday as a bunch of Trump-endorsed candidates for the state Senate in Indiana just won big time, destroying the incumbent Republicans in that primary process there, who last year voted against giving us just two Republican-leaning seats in the state. Yes, that's right. But perhaps you missed the detail here. Let me just emphasize. It was two Republican-leaning seats we were looking for to make up for the massive, massive rigged elections we have going on across the country from the Democrats. You realize right now that Democrats have stolen over 40 seats across our country, over 40 seats across our country, ill-gotten, by virtue of the fact that they've drawn districts in such a way that they guarantee Democrat power at the expense of the voters of each state. 40 seats. They use illegal aliens to get unearned seats in blue states. 40 seats. They use a rigged census that gives more seats to blue states and fewer states to red states than either of those kinds of states deserve. 40 seats. Democrats have been stealing them for years. President Trump, seeing this, detecting this threat that disenfranchises the American voter, he said last year, guys, I need your help here. You Republicans who occupy office right now in places like Indiana, we need your help here. We need to balance this out. It is not making any sense to allow this rigging to continue. Please help us. And a number of Indiana Republicans, guided by the Mitch Daniels, Mike Pence system in Indiana, decided to fight back against the president, and more importantly, to fight back against you and your wishes. And most importantly, against the wishes of Republican voters of Indiana. What a mistake. What a mistake. Because you get the results in last night, and holy cow, these are landslides. In each of these races last night in Indiana, in almost every one, not all of them, almost every one of them, the incumbent gets defeated not by a small margin, a wide margin. District 1, Republican contest there, 75-23, incumbent unseated. District 11, 59-41, incumbent unseated. District 19, 62-38, incumbent unseated. District 21, 65-35, incumbent unseated. District 41, 59-41, incumbent unseated. This is not a close call, ladies and gentlemen. The game was over before all of the votes were tallied. Now, there are two races that are outstanding. One's not outstanding. One was one incumbent was able to withstand the onslaught here. That was in District 38. State Senator Good keeps his seat for now. Meanwhile, there's another race that remains too close to call even at this hour. District 23, it's a 50-50 split between the incumbent and the challenger. The incumbent who voted to keep the maps the same way said it's only fair. We got to work with Democrats. Work with Democrats. They're stomping on your face. At what point do you stand up and fight back? President Trump warned all of these guys. He warned them back in December. He posted about this. You remember that post? We talked about it at the time. The president said on the day of the vote in the state Senate on this question of whether or not Republicans in Indiana would fight for us at all. He said, I love the state of Indiana. Love it. I've won it, including primaries six times, all by massive majorities. Importantly, it now has a chance to make a difference in Washington, D.C. in regard to the number of House seats we have that are necessary to hold the majority against the radical left Democrats. Now, every other state has done redistricting, the president said, willingly, openly, easily. There was never a question in their mind that contributing to a win in the midterms for the Republicans was a great thing to do for our party and for America itself. In all fairness, the Democrats have been doing redistricting for years and continue to do so. Yeah, that's how you end up with a state like New Mexico with not a single Republican representative as Democrats steal all the seats. That's how you end up with states like Illinois and Maryland and Massachusetts. And the list is in California, where Democrats have been rigging the elections for years, rigging the maps for years. That's how you end up with a Supreme Court case involving Louisiana. Democrats have been rigging the elections for years to diminish the power of the American voter in each of those states. The president said, we've got to fight back, because he called on Indiana to do that. And he said, unfortunately, Indiana Senate leader Rod Bray enjoys being the only person in the United States of America who is against Republicans picking up extra seats. In Indiana's case, two of them. Two. It's just two seats. That's what, you idiots. Two seats. He's putting every ounce of his limited strength, says the president of Rod Bray, into asking his soon-to-be very vulnerable friends to vote with him. By doing so, he's putting the majority of the House of Representatives in Washington, D.C. at risk, and at the same time putting anybody in Indiana who votes against this redistricting likewise at risk. In fact, the president promised that if you vote against it, you're going to be facing a primary come the spring. Well, it's the spring, and we had the primary, and these guys lost big time. Big time. Now, what have we learned? What have we learned? Well, let's check with one of them. Here's Indiana Senator Travis Holdman. He's one of the guys who voted against doing the right thing. And he says the fact that Indiana voters decided to throw him out of office is a sign that they are, quote, unchristian. What? Yes. He attacked their religion for throwing him out.
2: Well, I have one lesson for people. Revenge and retribution is not a Christian value. And that's what this was all about. And I'm not bitter about it. It's just a fact.
1: No, yeah, you're not bitter.
2: There's life after serving in the Indiana Senate. And I'm going to find out what that's like.
1: Yes, you are. You are going to find out what that's like. Because the voters have decided to throw you out. So I can't vote for the other guy or else I'm unchristian? What's that math? That's awful. How about repent for that claim? That's unbelievable.
3: Is he saying God wanted him in that position?
1: Yeah, that was a God-given position. He had to stay there forever and poorly serve the people of Indiana. That's what God wanted. That's awful. That's awful that he would say that. He couldn't be a man last year, and he couldn't take a loss like a man this year. Holdman. There he is. Travis Holdman. You lost. Why did you lose? Because you failed to do what the voters sent you to do, which is represent them. The whole country didn't throw you out. Donald Trump didn't vote you out. Donald Trump endorsed your political opponent, and that carries a lot of weight. But it was the voters of Indiana who threw you out. The voters of your district that threw you out. Very unchristian. No. In fact, their moral obligation is to the well-being of their families. And how do you guarantee the well-being of your family? Well, it would certainly help if you had a functional country, a law-abiding country, one with sovereignty, one with borders, one with law and order, one with a functioning economy. How do you achieve that? You have elections with integrity that accurately reflect the American people. How do you achieve that? You fight back against the Democrats who've been stealing from us. That's how. Spare us your theological lectures. How about just do the right thing? I hope, honestly, for this guy's sake, I hope the rest of his life he starts making the right decision to do the right thing for his family and for his community, because he failed here. And that's why voters threw him out. This Indiana result will have ramifications. It's going to echo across the whole country. You know, oftentimes you see what happens in these kind of out of cycle elections, you know, in other words, not right at the midterm November general election date or not at the general election date for a presidential election. The media has a tendency to overinterpret single elections. They'll call them bellwethers when they're not, that they're indicators of something huge is happening. And oftentimes when they're not, there is something huge going on here that is measurable in Indiana. And that huge thing is the American people are done with the crap. They're done with the lies. They're done with being sold out by the people who claim to be their leaders. We're done with it. We're done with it. If you fail us, we will remember and we will hold you accountable. We will throw you out. There's a delusion going on right now in the establishment Republicans, the kind of establishment Republicans who thought that they could just, you know, not fight back and get away with it. Well, I don't like Trump. Trump's telling me to fight back. I'm not going to do it. There's a delusion that all of this ends with Trump. Like, after President Trump leaves office, it's over. It's not going to be a problem anymore. Don't worry. We can go back to the status quo. We can be engaged in this gentleman's agreement with the Democrats, you know, a party that is in no way acting like gentlemen. Instead, everything they do, they're acting like scoundrels. They're constantly upending the rules of the system in order to benefit their own power, while Republicans, too many of them, have been rolling over. They think it's all going to go back after Trump's second term is done. It's not going anywhere. I'm here to tell you right now, the energy that got Trump elected is going to be the energy that fires you when we get to you. That's sticking around. This isn't just about President Trump. President Trump is an expression of our outrage. President Trump is the guy we sent in to be the wrecking ball. Our desire to keep swinging a wrecking ball does not disappear when President Trump is done in office. We're still trying to make the country great again. That's not going away. My friend Kurt Schlichter posting about this on X last night as these results were coming in from Indiana. We like Kurt. Kurt filled in here, right? Did Kurt fill in for me? Yeah, he did. He filled in not too long ago. He's great. Love Kurt. Kurt said, inevitably, the rhinos will take the wrong lesson from tonight's brutal discipline. Brutal discipline. You know what that means? Discipline. Remember when we had discipline? We put these guys over our knees and we smacked the crap out of them. This is what Kurt said. They think that because they personally offended Trump, they got defeated. That's not it. Trump is not our leader, says Kurt. He is our avatar. You dummies screwed with the base. And the base, not Donald Trump, made you pay. You won't listen to me, says Kurt, which is okay. You don't want it to be true, but there's no free pass once Donald Trump leaves the scene. The same energy and the anger will still be there. And you can either help us channel it in a positive direction or have it channeled at you. But there's no more squish tolerance in the Republican Party. As Rush would say, the band, not the legend. Conform or be cast out. He's right. It's a warning sign. And not just to Republicans in Indiana. Oh, you Republicans in Washington. We've got words for you, too. More ahead on The Vince Show.
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1: That Indiana result should have reverberations. It should have reverberations all across the country, including right into the nation's capital in Washington, D.C. If I'm John Thune today, I should be waking up with an urgency to pass the Save America Act. I should be waking up conscious of the fact that if I care at all about a Republican Senate majority, I should be twisting every arm until it breaks inside of my conference to get the Save America Act passed, whether that's getting rid of the filibuster entirely, moving to the speaking filibuster, doing whatever you need to do, whatever you need to do to get the American people's agenda passed. Time is of the essence. The American people know what time it is. Do you? That's the warning. And there are some Republicans who are heeding that. Now, not all of them need to be hectored into doing the right thing. We're seeing quite a few who are taking it upon themselves to do the right thing, and we're seeing some progress already. Governor Ron DeSantis and the Florida legislature have already moved to get rid of the racist districts in their state. And as a result, if this all comes to pass and the left's legal challenges in court don't block them, then without the racism, Democrats will lose more power in the state of Florida, the great, great state of Florida. Other states are pursuing this all throughout the South now, especially in the wake of the Louisiana v. Calais decision from the Supreme Court last week. In fact, in just the last hour or so, we get news out of Tennessee. Republicans have released their new map that'll result in one more Republican-leaning district in the state. Democrats would lose their sole district in the state. Again, seen through the lens of the national contest, that makes all the sense in the world, especially because Democrats have stolen 40 seats all across our country. 40. More than 40. A single seat, it's a start. But it's a sign of the fight. It's a sign of the fight. So Republicans in Tennessee, they've got the fight. Some Republicans in Indiana, too many, didn't have the fight. So there's a bit of giddy up as a result of this election. Kind of a, you know, a spur to the side for Republicans in every other state. Get to business or else the American people will get to you. Now, in Virginia, some interesting developments going on. We await the Supreme Court decision in Virginia. We've seen a number of deadlines pass. All of them passed so far on whether or not the election would be certified. That is to steal four congressional seats for the Democrats. They've all come and gone because the Supreme Court hasn't given us the decision yet. In the state of Virginia, the Supreme Court in Virginia, the state Supreme Court. Could be any day. And hopefully it's very soon. But things are looking up. The tea leaf reading is going very well among the people who know. The lawyers, the Republican lawyers, Ken Cuccinelli is looking at this going, guys, this is headed in the right direction. Let's see. It's not over until it's over, but it's headed in the right direction. Man, what a massive, massive victory that would be. But here's the breaking news now, again, this hour out of Virginia. One of the architects of the left's election rigging process was just raided this morning by the FBI. Yes, you heard me correctly. There was an FBI raid today on Virginia's state senator, the Senate president, Democrat Louise Lucas. Massive raid by the FBI, and not just on her, but on the nearby cannabis dispensary that she's partly an owner of. What the heck is going on? We'll explore the latest on this breaking news. That FBI is busy. Did I vote for this? I think I voted for this. 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
7: The FBI in Portsmouth, Virginia today raiding the office of a top Virginia lawmaker. This is the head of the state Senate in the Commonwealth of Virginia, L. Louise Lucas. L. Louise, what does the L stand for? Loser. Loser Louise Lucas is being raided right now by the FBI. By the way, this is a very vulgar woman. She spends a lot of her time on social media tweeting curse words and being angry and insane. Well, it's all catching up with her. She was one of the chief architects of this effort to steal 4 congressional seats in Virginia. And so, in other words, this couldn't happen to a better person. She's exactly the right person for this. But again, as always, as much as I despise her politics, I want her to be gone after for actual violations of the law. And the nice thing about having a Trump administration is that they go after people who actually violate the law. Unlike when the left wields power, they just do it to hurt their political opponents. Here is the Fox News reporting on today's breaking news just within the last hour or so here.
8: The FBI here telling us today that these are court-authorized criminal search warrants that they are issuing. They're going into the building behind me. This is the office here in Portsmouth of State Senator Louise Lucas. You can likely see some of the FBI agents behind me. All of the staffers inside this building were told to come outside. I could hear them saying that they were not allowed back in the building. Throughout the last hour, we've been seeing the FBI come and go carrying boxes out of the building. Now, just across the parking lot next to where I am, there is a cannabis dispensary. We know that the state senator is associated with several cannabis locations and dispensaries. And
7: isn't it great? She's a drug dealer. I don't know if it could be any more obvious. Yeah, we have a drug dealing Senate president, Democrat, in Virginia. What are the chances she's tied up with something shady?
8: What we're seeing there, a completely different scene carrying out. SWAT teams arrived with their weapons drawn, telling anyone in the building to come out of the building with their hands up. We also saw at least 3 people being taken away, taken into custody. First, they were put in handcuffs, put on the ground, and then they were taken away. So it's a slightly less large presence than we did see earlier, but there still is a good amount of FBI agents still here on the ground. Also, what happened within the last hour, the Senator Louise Lucas arrived here herself. I was able to speak with her. I asked her what her reaction was to all of this. She told me she had no idea what they were doing here. I asked her about the different locations that they might be. She, in response, asked me what locations the FBI were at today. We know, according to officials, at least 10 locations are being looked at today.
7: 10 locations? This woman is busy. So she said, where'd they go? They didn't go to my pot store, did they?

0: Yeah, they're at the pot store. In fact, they're right across the street right now. Your boys are all being on the ground in handcuffs as we speak. So this is not a small thing. They're arresting people that come out with your hands up at the dispensary. They're not screwing around there. I think, Jim, I've got a hunch they had paid dirt. This is not a small thing. There's a massive thing going on here. Yeah, I think so, too. By the way, just by way of, insofar as any more of my reporting on the subject matters, I did reach out to a source familiar, spoke to a source familiar today who confirmed all of this, that the Fox News reporting is on the up and up, and it is indeed related to a corruption case. So we have a corrupt, I know this sounds like, well, of course we have a corrupt, yes, we have a corrupt Democrat, criminally corrupt Democrat. In the state of Virginia, of course, innocent until proven guilty, but sure has the stench of guilt, that Louise Lucas. And she was, again, a part of that effort to steal all the seats and was hectoring Abigail Spanberger to do that in Virginia. You got to do this. Now, of course, apparently these Democrats, there's been a bunch of infighting reportedly this weekend, sniping at each other because they're afraid the Supreme Court's about to strike it all down. I told you this wouldn't work. Boy, it just really couldn't happen to a better group of people. I love that they're miserable. If it comes to pass that the Virginia map stays the same, I love that they spent over $60 million and lit it on fire so that they can't use it in the midterms. I love that. I love that they're going to suffer a tragic defeat here. And I love to see accountability. When we talk about accountability and what we voted for and what we want the FBI to do, this is exactly it. I just want you enforcing the laws on the books and without fear or favor. No one is above the law, not even the state Senate president of Virginia. She's not above the law. I don't care how many drug dealing operations you have. You will be subjected to the law if you violate it. You know, they were saying the same thing when they were making up charges about Donald Trump. Nobody's above the law. Okay, you sure about that? Nobody's above the law? How is it that when we arrest James Comey for threatening the president of the United States, and it's more than just the Instagram post. We heard from Todd Blanche earlier this week, 8647. It's not just the Instagram post. The Justice Department, they say they have more evidence than just James Comey's post. So when he gets busted for all of that, well, then why are you whining? I thought nobody was above the law. Okay, so what? He was a former FBI director. We live in the United States of America. This is not, you know, some Soviet situation. This isn't like the ruling oligarchs get to do whatever they want. The rest of us are subjected to the weight of tyranny of the government. No, that's not the way it works at all. You break our laws, you're accountable to our laws. And in fact, the more high profile and the more powerful you are, the more of an incentive to not only impose consequences on you, but especially to use that as an expression to everybody else that they shouldn't break the law. It's a sign of a healthy system.
1: No one is above the law.
2: Yes. No one is above the law.
3: Nobody is above the law.
4: No one is above the law.
5: No one is above the law.
6: Nobody is above the law.
7: No one is above the law.
0: No. Yeah, of course, as they all say that, every one of them are Democrats. So if they all have their fingers behind their backs crossed. There's an asterisk to that claim, which is Democrats are above the law. And they mean at every level, by the way, not just the highest profile Democrats, the lowest profile Democrats. If you're a Democrat in Washington, D.C., and you see a cop standing in the middle of the street, and you take your freshly purchased Subway sandwich, and then you throw it directly into the police officer's face, in D.C., Democrats will let you walk free. Vince, that's a weirdly specific analogy you're using. Yeah, because it actually happened. That's exactly what happened. Democrat voters will assault police officers and then be back free on the street in no time. Democrat voters will break laws and be back out on the street in no time. The illegal aliens upon whom Democrats rely for power will break laws, and then the Democrat judges will smuggle them out the back of the courthouse. That's the way the system works. It's not hypocrisy. It's hierarchy. That's the way it works. By the way, not my expression. That's stolen wisdom, but borrowed wisdom. Let's put it that way. Borrowed wisdom. But this is the way the system has worked. which is why it's so unusual. It's why it's so exceptional. It's why it's so newsworthy. It's why it's that man bites dog moment. That's unusual. That never happens. It's usually the other way around. Yeah. Yeah. We just saw the Senate president raided by the FBI in Virginia, and she's a Democrat. I know. What's even happening? Normal things are happening. Stuff that should be normal is finally happening. Jim, are you as excited for the actual details of this raid as I am?
1: Yes.
0: Yes. Jim, you sound very much like a short actor for some reason. I don't know.
5: I'm a South Pole elf.
0: You're a South Pole elf. Yes, it's. I'm excited for it. I'm not excited that she broke laws. I'm not excited that she ruined somebody's life. I'm not excited by the specific nature of the corruption. I'm excited to see justice prevailing. You also wonder, is there a Todd Blanche element to this? Is Blanche the reason this is happening? I would think not. The FBI seems to have been raiding everybody, regardless of who the attorney general is. But the floodgates are now opening with Todd Blanche at the top of the Justice Department. Kind of neat to see. So we'll keep our eyes on it. This is one of those things. It's like truly a breaking news story as we join you today. In fact, I was sitting down, saddling up for the show here, and all these breaking news items are coming through. I'm like, Jim, are you seeing this? They're raiding the Democrats in Virginia? Yeah, 10 locations, according to the FBI, according to Fox's sources, which I would guess are the FBI, but I'm not precisely sure. 10 locations that they've gone after, including her weed dispensary, which is, of course, right across the street from her Senate office. Isn't that funny? We would hate to inconvenience her drug dealing. She has to walk out of the door of her Senate office, where she's constantly torturing the people of Virginia, so she can get to her drug dealing operation. Oh, it's just so contemptible. So utterly, utterly contemptible. All right. We've got a lot of other things to get to today. Of course, I told you about Indiana and the big victories there. We love that. We love the big victories there. Also, speaking of corruption, in nearby Washington, D.C., you see the D.C. Police Department is starting to fire all of its own leadership. In Washington, D.C., the nation's capital, the D.C. Metropolitan Police Department, during the Biden administration, was claiming that crime was dropping in Washington, D.C. Now, if you live in Washington, D.C., that probably was a mind-boggling claim to hear, because you're looking out the door going, things are not bad. Things are worse. What are you talking about? Getting better. The reason the Biden-era Metropolitan Police Department was making such a claim was because, as it is hopefully now well-known, but should be more well-known, leadership within the police department was covering up the crime data. They were reclassifying violent crimes in such a way as to hide just how violent the crime was in the city. They were fudging the numbers. And this has been the subject of an internal investigation that's now finally come to a big head, because the internal investigation has concluded. It's pretty clear that the numbers were being manipulated in our country's capital. They were hiding all of the crime data. And now everybody at the top is getting fired. Everybody. Boy, is there some more of that accountability. I love accountability. 13 officers are looking at termination right now. 13, most of them high-level personnel inside of the D.C. Police Department. That includes captains, commanders, other high-ranking officials, all placed on administrative leave at first earlier this week, some of them now being terminated. And this is all related, the Washington Post reports, to an internal affairs investigation into the alleged manipulation of crime data that minimized the seriousness of all the crime going on in the city. Now, you may be, of course, wondering, you're like, well, what relationship does this have to the Trump era? Well, the Trump era, we've actually seen the crime numbers go down for real. And that's not only quantitatively measurable by, say, the number of human bodies that turn up dead in the city. That's gone down dramatically to record lows. But also just by, an observational study of Washington, D.C. Have you been to the nation's capital lately? It's kind of a nice place to be now. It's a much better place to be. You see police officers. They're not having to chase people down, by and large, because things are a lot better. You see National Guardsmen. Most of those guys are bored. They're just standing next to the metro stops, well-dressed, doing their jobs, kind of keeping an eye on everything. But There's not much to do because the city's in such better shape with President Trump finally asserting a little bit of federal government power over the seat of our government, Washington, D.C. It's a lot better. But under that Biden era, everything was a cover-up. It was all a cover-up. So now all these guys are getting canned in the D.C. Police Department. They're cleaning out the corrupt leadership there. And the D.C. Police Union is celebrating this. They love this. And by the way, this is the long-suffering D.C. Police Union. These guys have been fighting for the most basic elements of law enforcement for a very long time. A very long time. Against the headwinds of Democrats who run the nation's capital. You know what they did in the Capitol? You know one of the things they did to the cops in the nation's capital? They said they're not allowed to consult their body camera footage when they write their police reports. You know about that? Have I talked about this with you before? Basically, the cops are forbidden by the D.C. Council from consulting their own body camera footage when they write their police reports. You have to do it from memory. Well, wait a second. If the cop has a camera, they can't look at their footage and then write an accurate depiction? You know, just ask anybody. You can do this in your own life. Can you remember every sentence of a conversation you just had 5 minutes ago? No. If you had footage of it, that would help. So if these guys have body cameras, why can't they consult them when they write the police reports? And the answer is because the D.C. City Council is trying to create discrepancies between the written report and the visual that's captured by the body camera in order to help the defendants get out of their accountability so that they can make an argument in court that they were treated unfairly. The cop got it wrong. Oh, that's true. The cop got it wrong. Well, if the cop is allowed to consult the footage, the cop doesn't get it wrong. The Democrats who run Washington, D.C. are trying to create advantages for criminals. So this is what the D.C. Police Union has been fighting against, in addition to a whole bunch of other things. That one just stands out to me. That one's like one of the most obvious. But the D.C. Police Union is celebrating right now that all these top officials are being fired for being corrupt. The D.C. Police Union, in their statement, representing 3,000 active officers, welcomes the police department's decision to serve termination papers to multiple high-ranking command staff officials. These actions tied directly to the department's completed internal affairs investigation into the deliberate manipulation of crime data mark a long overdue step towards justice and the restoration of integrity within the Metropolitan Police Department. And they go on to say the police union says that they've been warning about the toxic culture of coercion, fear, and corruption and an endangered public safety. So if you ever look around and you're like, why is crime so out of control? It's because of Democrat corruption. That's the answer. It's always been the answer. It always is the answer. Democrat corruption leads to chaos. And when you clean it up, things get better. More ahead on The Vince Show.
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0: All right. Man, oh man. You know, the few times we see crimes occur in Washington, D.C. these days, they all seem to be like left-wing assassins or people who are trying to take out the president or the vice president of the United States. And in fact, we got another one of these incidents, not just at the White House Correspondents' Dinner, but this week, just outside the White House on Monday, just after the vice president of the United States and his motorcade had passed through. That's right. A man opening fire on the Secret Service after they confront him about what they detected as a gun. He pulls this gun and starts shooting at them. We knew that part. But now we know more. Now we know more about him and what he said to authorities as they took him into custody. The details on that and a lot more, including the breaking news with the president's plans with Iran, all coming up on The Vince Show.
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6: You know, I watched a video the other day about kids getting landlines at home. We haven't had a landline in my house in I can't even tell you how long. But seeing these parents about my age being teleported back to their own childhoods, a simpler time before screens, was really powerful. And as for the kids, they sat and had conversations with their grandparents without multitasking or being distracted by a screen. I thought this was a great way to have kids stay in touch with family members and friends without getting sucked into the smartphone era too young. Of course, you need other people close by to hop on board as well if this is something that's going to work. Perhaps most important, I realized, these relics can be a great conversation starter with your children. You can talk about what it really means to be connected in this day and age. Things have changed a lot. I'm Dr. Sanjay Gupta, helping you live a better life.
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10: I'm Stacy Lynn. This just in, a Frontier Airlines flight taking off from Denver International Airport was forced to abort takeoff after the plane struck a person on the runway.
11: South Frontier 4345, we're stopping on the runway. We just hit somebody. We have an engine fire. There was an individual walking across the runway.
10: That's from liveatc.net. According to a statement from the airport, the incident happened just after 11:15 p.m. Eastern. Denver Fire responded and put out what was described as a brief engine fire. All 224 passengers and 7 crew members safely evacuated. The NTSB is now investigating. The Dutch cruise ship at the center of the deadly Hanta virus outbreak will arrive in Spain's Canary Islands tomorrow morning, where the boat will stay offshore for passengers to be medically checked. There are nearly 150 people on board, including 17 Americans, who will be taken to Nebraska. Dr. Michael Wadman is with the National Quarantine Unit at UNMC.
12: The quarantine unit enjoys an outstanding facility that's designed to limit the spread of the pathogen that we're monitoring for. All of these passengers will be monitored for symptoms. They're all well at this time and will be coming to us for monitoring. We have protocols in the quarantine unit that provide for safe care of these persons.
10: Medical contributor Dr. Celine Gounder reassures us, though, this is not another COVID.
13: This is not nearly as infectious. Most of the cases we've seen of person-to-person transmission of hantavirus actually involved sexual partners. Not to say that this is sexually transmitted, but it's that level of intimate contact.
10: Secretary of State Marco Rubio says Washington is still waiting for an Iranian response to a White House proposal for a deal to end the war.
14: Their system is still highly fractured and a bit dysfunctional as well. So that may be serving as an impediment. I hope it's a serious offer. I really do.
10: Iran says the U.S. needs to end its naval blockade in the Strait of Hormuz. Virginia Supreme Court stopped a redistricting plan that would have given the Democrats an edge in the midterms. Director of Elections and Surveys Anthony Salvanto says every congressional district nationwide impacts who wins majority control of the House.
15: Just about 10% of the House is going to be what we consider a toss. saw only about 40 seats out of 435.
10: And Americans are expected to spend a record $38 billion this Mother's Day weekend, according to the National Retail Federation. That's 11% more than last year because moms are worth it. Several nationwide chains are offering specials like Krispy Kreme's Minis for Mom Donuts or Pizza Hut's heart-shaped pizzas. This is CBS News.
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10: More people are choosing to appreciate their final farewells before they're gone.
19: Ever go to a memorial service and think about how much the dearly departed would have appreciated the kind words and memories? A growing number of people, aware the end is near, are choosing to take it all in while they're still around. They're opting for living funerals, sometimes called funerals or living wakes, to celebrate life, share those memories with the friends who helped make them, and say goodbye. One death doula tells the Washington Post, it's part of a death-positive movement that encourages open conversations about mortality and advises people to live life for as long as they have it. Deborah Rodriguez, CBS News.
10: A rare mint condition 1977 Luke Skywalker trading card has just sold for more than $730,000 at auction, which is a new record. The massive Star Wars memorabilia sale brought in nearly $3.8 million total. Stacy Lynn, CBS News.
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0: All right, what do you call a thieving garden gnome? 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
22: Fairy gardens are an activity or a creation which one can partake in whether you have a garden or not.
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22: Do you have to use live plants, or can they all be like artificial plants?
0: You could do artificial plants. And they're popular for fostering creativity, providing a fun, engaging, and often intergenerational activity. So, like, say you and your children, or the grandparents, the adults and the children, whatever. Some people will kind of make them, like, if they have a popular sidewalk that people walk by, they'll put them near the sidewalk and kind of have
22: a public little library box, kind of an accessory,
0: like,
22: to
0: a little fairy garden there.
22: Would you say a fairy garden is the adult equivalent to a dollhouse?
0: It could be.
22: Okay.
0: Yeah. And so you don't have to spend a lot of money on the fairy garden. I've seen fairy garden stuff at the dollar store. Mm-hmm. So it can be pretty, pretty cost effective.
22: Now, is there any wrong thing that you can put in a fairy garden? Like, could you have a military-based fairy garden with little army people?
0: No, it doesn't. There's nothing wrong. Most people lean towards, like, whimsical.
22: Right, right.
0: But as long as it's, like, miniature, that's the important part.
22: Like maybe if you had a boy who was like, I don't want to do a fairy, I want to do army. You could do army with little tanks.
0: You could do dinosaurs.
22: Yeah.
0: You could do whatever. So first you want to choose a container or whatever it may be, like a shallow pot, old wooden box, wheelbarrow. You could even just do a corner of the garden. I made a fairy garden in a terrarium, so the possibilities of the space you use are endless, but you do want to, you know, have it be kind of a distinct area.
22: But if you're going to do it in a container or a wheelbarrow, whatever, you want to have drainage holes, because otherwise your fairy garden will be underwater after the first good rain, and it'll be swimming.
0: Right. Yeah, you definitely want drainage holes.
22: They didn't fly away.
0: No. you have lots of options. You can plan, when you plan the layout, as Joy had mentioned, you can have a theme. You could do, like, whimsical cottage. Like, the whole cottage core concept is very big and has been. Maybe like a rustic feeling, army men, dinosaurs,
22: like cartoon characters, like Sesame Street themed.
0: No, you don't have to.
22: Ninja
0: you don't
22: Turtle
0: include
22: or,
0: like the
22: figurines.
0: Fairies. Yeah, you don't include the figurines. It's like a home for the fairies.
22: Okay, so you're creating an atmosphere to lure the fairies or.
0: Right.
22: But if you did, like, a military army thing, you could put little army people in it. There's no rules against
0: it. There's no rules against it, no. But that's the thought. And, so you can get creative. Mine is just, the one I put in my terrarium, it's just kind of, you know, whatever themed. I do have what's called a goth garden on our porch, which I grow darker plants, and I want to incorporate a fairy garden, but I'm just going to use like little little house and stuff that I got at the dollar store. So it's not going to necessarily be goth. I guess I could spray paint those things, but I'm not going to. I'm just going to put a little corner and have a little fairy garden area in that.
1: Well, this would be like if you're going to create little fairy gardens or themes based on, you know, like if you had like a vacation Bible school or a women's club based on your religious qualifications,
0: yeah.
1: This could be like a little competition, like who creates the coolest little fairy atmosphere. Yeah.
0: Some people do that. They have competitions. So yeah, you could do that.
1: And there are no losers in this game.
0: It's almost like not even, what did you compare it to? Adult what?
1: Adult dollhouses.
0: Yeah. More like a diorama in a way. I don't know. So then you want to make sure you're adding soil, some sort of soil that will support the plants. Typically potting soil is what's used. And then you can add tiny plants. Like there's, if you go to most garden centers, they'll have miniature versions of plants. So like tiny ferns. Some people use like thyme, small succulents. You, whatever you're using, you want to make sure is appropriate for wherever the fairy garden is.
1: Right.
0: Whether it be outside or inside, you don't want to put it
1: child friendly in most instances.
0: Right.
1: Or adult friendly. I mean,
0: you don't want to put an inside plant outside.
1: Oh, yeah, yeah, yeah.
0: It's not going to do well. Like dwarf vegetables, like dwarf tomato.
1: Tiny Tom tomato, Tiny Tim peas, one of the vice versa, one of those. You can do those.
0: So you could incorporate some edibles, but maybe since even the Tiny Tim gets like what, 18 inches tall, you want to put that like towards the back and put like the shorter plants by the fairy magical
1: centerpiece. Yeah.
0: You could do things like build little houses with like twigs, sticks, whatever, terracotta pots.
1: Native gingerbread houses.
0: Like natural. Yeah.
1: Little log cabins.
0: Yeah. And sometimes, like, a little bit off topic here, but sometimes if you go to certain botanical gardens, they'll have the one in Green Bay, Wisconsin here, has a little fairy garden area. So maybe if you want to feel inspired, you could take a look at that and see what they have.
1: You can go online. You don't have to visit in person.
0: I mean, it's nice to visit.
1: Well, some people are. We've got people in Georgia and Portland.
0: I'm saying like your botanical garden.
1: Yeah. Look, you can go to your favorite Google search engine, whatever, and just type in. There
0: fairy
1: you go.
0: Garden, botanical garden. Yeah. So anyway, back to the fairy gardens. You want to give the fairies like some sort of house situation, and then you can get creative, make bridges. You can use like stones. Like
1: if you just search fairy garden ideals image, there'll be things that you never even imagined.
0: Right.
1: Yeah.
0: You can get creative, like take like little rocks and make like a path,
1: mm-hmm.
0: or just use twigs, make a bridge, whatever. And then you can do like miniature furniture, mushrooms. You can add fairy figurines if you want, but the thought like that I have is that you're welcoming the magicalness of the fairies.
1: It's an Airbnb for the fairies.
0: Right. And you can even like people will leave like little trinkets like maybe like little friendship bracelets there, or even like little teeny tiny like miniature like figurines for the fairies.
1: Mm-hmm.
0: And then, you know, so the fairies can play with them. Yeah.
1: Have activities outside.
0: Activities for the fairies. So then you want to also incorporate ground cover, if possible. Like moss is typically the most common one. If you want, you know, you don't have to have ground cover.
1: You could take pine needles and cut them up with scissors to really make it fine, like little walk paths.
0: Right.
1: Because otherwise the pine needles are way too big.
0: And you can also do like whimsical plants, like thyme, African violets, and miniature roses. I think, what are those miniature roses called? I think they're just called moss. Is it moss roses, I think? Anyway, there's no rules. So the most important thing is that you're having fun, using your imagination, creating a space that feels magical to you. And then you want to keep everything small. Like the whole concept is that fairies are small.
1: Right. And you can do this if you have an apartment, you put on the balcony or maybe a communal area. You can create this little atmosphere, little fun thing.
0: Right. Exactly. So you want to, you know, keep that in mind that you want to keep it small, like all the, you don't have to keep the fairy garden small, but you want to keep all the accessories, the plants, whatever, small to help maintain that magical illusion. And you want to also, you know, if you are doing this with children, you want to make sure that they understand that this is, you know, just for fun.
1: But don't control them. Let them do their thing.
0: Right. And then, but this is a good way to get kids interested in the garden as well. So, you know, people just think that it's, you know, rooted in like some ancient folklore. They are meant to invite luck and whimsy into your home or garden, and they just give you a peaceful, meditative space to give you an escape to the outside world of wonder and just provide a little corner of beauty and just like, I don't know, whimsical is the word I use a lot because that's how it feels.
1: Well, when we return, we're going to talk about the right soil to put in your garden.
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1: Welcome back to the Gardening with Joey and Holly Radio Show. Happy to have you along. 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Underneath the money tab for the coupon code listings and the season 10 tab for past shows and all listings that you'll hear and have heard during the program. Well, what is the right type of soil for your garden? Raised beds, containers. This was a topic that I threw in quickly because I was seeing a lot of activity on social media about what to put in, what to use. And it started with an individual asking a question, can I use regular garden or like ground soil for my raised beds? I said, no, raised beds, you don't need to do that. You fill it with good compost, soil, raised bed mix. It's going to be fertile. You're going to have great plants. Then somebody behind me commented on mine and said, not everybody has the budget to acquire good soil. That being said, you go ahead and use what you've got. Well, if you're going to go ahead and use ground dirt, or, you know, the soil, you're just going to dig a hole.
0: Yeah, like your backyard.
1: Backyard, yeah. And put in a raised bed. You're just going to grow in the ground because the purpose of that raised bed is to have an environment of very good, clean, enriched compost soil mix.
0: Raised beds provide the optimal drainage and nutrients. Raised bed mixes provide the optimal drainage and nutrients. Your ground soil might have, like, a lot of sand, a lot of clay.
1: Well, obviously, whatever. You're going into a raised bed because you don't have good soil to grow in. So that is why one is investing in a raised bed situation.
0: I mean, some people do it for the convenience.
1: Well,
0: too.
1: True, the convenience.
0: But
1: yes.
0: Why would you dig up, you know,
1: the garden the ground and put it in a box, and now you're at the same situation you was $80 less because you bought the lumber.
0: Right. And that's the thing is raised bed mixes are made for raised beds. And so if you're not sure about what you're putting in your garden or in your raised bed, then you can go to the nursery or the garden center or whatever and check it out and touch the soil and see it.
1: Right. Yeah. Because, again, you see these pictures. Well, I ordered this from a company and it just looks like somebody just went to a field, dug some dirt up, put it in a dump truck, dumped it in somebody's yard. Discolored. Now, obviously, you cannot tell. You do not know the nutrient value or the pH of a soil by looking at it. But you can tell if the soil is healthy or good because good soil is black or dark in color. This was clay mix, sandy mix. It was not worth it. So like you said, if you're going to go and purchase X amount of yards, whether you're having it delivered, absolutely do this. If you're going to go pick it up and have it put on your vehicle, truck, trailer, buckets in a back of a car, SUV, touch it, feel it. If it looks like the soil you've got in your backyard, it's best that you find a different garden center.
0: Or if it has like large pieces of bark.
1: Rock,
0: yeah. Or just like looks like it's going to clump together really easily. Don't buy that.
1: Right.
0: Yeah.
1: Just like potting soil, potting mix, you can, if it's good consistency and it's not like a bog or, it's been rained for 2 days, should be able to clump it in your hand, poke it with your finger, and it should start breaking apart. So we're going to go over some of these comparisons of types of soil. You know, a raised bed mix, now some of you grow in the ground versus instead of raised bed because of the convenience, or you got good soil already and you've built that soil by adding compost to that native soil, and we'll talk about that. But a raised bed mix is typically 50 to 60% topsoil for structure and 40 to 50% of compost for nutrient value and aeration. And if you want, you know, your optimal additions would be peat moss or coco core to add moisture retention mechanisms, vermiculite to improve the aeration of the drainage. So you can do this if you've got soil that you're in ground and you don't want to go to a raised bed situation. Get good compost and add a certain amount, like 3 to 5 inches of compost on top of your current grow areas each year, well, once every 2 or 3 years. And within 5 to 7 years, you're going to have soil just as good, if not better, than what you would truck in order to grow in your native soil. So there's potting mixes. We'll go over some of these comparisons. Potting mix versus potting soil / garden soil. And the comparison is the potting mix is not actually soil. It's typically a peat moss or pine bark or perlite or vermiculite mix. It's good for indoor plants, hanging baskets, container gardening in that situation. A lightweight, sterile, good drainage, keeps roots aerated. That is the potting mix.
0: Okay, yep. And then, and so I had mentioned it's lightweight,
1: the potting soil potting and the soil. Garden soil.
0: So this contains real soil / topsoil blended with compost or organic matter. So it's best for in-ground flower beds, vegetable gardens, and top dressing. Advantages are it's rich in nutrients and materials, holds moisture well, and provides structure for plants.
1: So you can figure that the different definitions for different types of soil components, I guess. You know, choosing the right soil depends on the type of plant and the growing environment. Potting soil versus a potting mix, light and airy, best for container gardens, you know, that type of thing. Amending the soil, raised bed mix. Some people will say, and we've said, you know, you can grow strictly in 100% compost, and we've started seeds in that. Yeah, it's very nutrient dense, but it does have the problem on occasions of becoming overly dense when it starts to dry out.
0: One thing to mention, and this can go back to why you may not want to use what's in your in the backyard anyway for raised
1: beds. In the ground.
0: So soil itself is a living complex ecosystem containing minerals, organic matter, water, air, and organisms that support plant life. And then dirt is basically dead soil. And you could have, so there's lacking these essential components, biological activity. You could have what's dirt, essentially, in your backyard, especially if you go digging around and you don't find any worms.
1: Right.
0: Maybe you don't find any, like, anything that looks kind of like dark, rich organic matter.
1: Right.
0: If it looks kind of gray and blah, that's dirt.
1: Right.
0: Yeah.
1: If you're the agricultural, big ag industry, the big corn fields, the wheat fields, the soybean fields, that's dirt. That's not soil.
0: Right.
1: Because they've pumped so much chemicals into that soil, that is just a holding mechanism for the crops to grow, and they bring in all the material that is needed to grow those soybeans, wheat, clover, alfalfa, all that stuff. You know, you go online, you watch a video of a micro farm or a small independent farm that they grow vegetables, you know, like tomatoes and eggplants and tomatoes, that they are either using that ground, utilizing that ground with small power equipment like tractors, small tillers, or they're doing it by hand. They are enriching that soil, and they continue to enrich it. Typically, they have livestock on the property where they're taking that manure, composting it down, and adding it right to the garden or the growing area to continue to feed the soil, which feeds the plants. Your garden, you may not have that animal situation where you can turn it into compost and then add it to the soil, but we have the means of a good opportunities of garden centers that can have an excess amount of compost available for you to bring in and top dress your beds. A small investment every couple of years or 3 to 5 years, however your soil needs are required, you can produce a lot of edible product in a small area for a small investment. And you know what you've put to it versus what, you know, you go to the grocery store and the strawberries. I'll pick strawberries because strawberries on the organic side is like $7 for a little container. But you go to the inorganic, they're like...
0: It's like $2.
1: Okay, well, yeah. Why, you know, that, and that's the thing, you know, we all can't eat organic and we don't all go to the grocery store and specifically buy organic. But if the organic is two times the expense of the non-organic, what's in the non-organic and why is the organic so expensive? You know, we've talked a little bit about that in previous conversations, but know what's in your soil. Know what you're adding to your soil. Know what the soil is if you're going to purchase it. Ask questions. How was it derived? Where did it come from? If you're getting it from a farm and it's going to compost it, make sure you figure out what's been sprayed on that grasses or what has the animal ate so it's not toxifying.
0: Have they allowed that manure to age properly?
1: Right. Yeah. Or do you have to bring it home and age it yourself?
0: Right.
1: Well, if you want another thing that will help your environment, your property, it's

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0: 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Want more information about those coupon code availabilities? 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Well, before we go and bring in our guest this week, we got to talk about a product that will keep your hands clean no matter what activity you're participating in.
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0: Holly, let's go to the hotline and bring in our guest for this week.
1: Stephanie Rose spends her time as a gardener, writer, and artist in Vancouver, British Columbia, where she has turned her small urban yard into a garden therapy heaven. She is passionate about organic gardening, natural healing, and art as part of life. Welcome to the program, Stephanie.
2: Thank you so much. It's so nice to chat with you both.
0: Absolutely. We appreciate you taking time out of your day, not only to educate Holly and myself, but all of our listeners. And I'll start with this, a question that many probably have. What is garden therapy?
2: Well, you know, I think any connection to plants that we have gives us a lot of mental, physical, and emotional well-being. So we are part of nature. And anytime we, you know, the saying of touch grass, but we, you know, touch plants, interact with plants, have house plants, balcony plants, or if we have a yard and a garden and we can grow our own vegetables, herbs, flowers, anything that can connect us with nature is really healing for us. And that's what I've been writing about for, oh gosh, about 20 years now. Since I became a master gardener.
0: Well, you being in Vancouver, I know some of the perception of us in the States is, but Canada's got a lot of land. There's no problem with whenever they can grow up there because there's plenty of space. But that's not always the case. It's just as metropolitan in some areas as down in the States here.
2: Exactly. I'm in right in central or in urban East Vancouver. And so we have tiny lots. They're 33 by 122. And that's a standard city lot. And I'm lucky to have enough land to grow on because most of our housing doesn't have even garden space. So there's lots of condos, lots of townhouses, lots of other developments. And, you know, people use community gardens and all sorts of creative ways to find little bits of garden space in the city.
0: Now, is it like in the States here, or do you have different restrictions where did you have to get certain permission, or is it different because of the way the government works up there compared to the way that works in the States to grow in your backyard because of the situation?
2: Oh, you know, thankfully we are such a garden-friendly city. Almost everybody's house that you walk around in my neighborhood has beautiful front gardens instead of lawns. And they're also creative and unique. My neighborhood is a historic neighborhood that all the houses were painted like really bright colors. They're heritage colors of reds and blues and greens and purples. And that was because, you know, we are in a temperate rainforest. And so it does get a little bit gray at times. And so this neighborhood is just a bit of rainbow and sunshine to brighten up things. So our gardens reflect that. A lot of creativity, a lot of art that goes into the gardens. I've got on my website, Garden Therapy, I also have a tour of some of the quirky gardens of East Vancouver, which I encourage people to take a look at because some of them you wouldn't believe.
1: That sounds really beautiful and interesting to look into. So how did you get into gardening, especially vegetable gardening?
2: So for me, it was out. I never grew up a gardener. I was never taught how to garden from my mother, grandmother, or grandparents. I was working in a marketing job in an ad agency, and I went traveling. And when I came back, I had caught something and I got really sick and I was in bed for almost 2 years. And so I was quite unwell. And if you imagine sleeping for 2 years or being in bedridden for 2 years, your body becomes weak, your mind becomes weak. And so I started gardening as a self-directed form of a rehabilitation program. And through that, I started with this patch of lawn in the front and back of my home. And I thought, you know what, I can plant some seeds, I can read some gardening books, and I'll start to learn how to do it. And that was 20 years ago. As I grew my garden over the next 5 years, I grew as a gardener. I became a master gardener. I became a permaculture designer. I studied herbalism and plant medicine. And it just took over every part of my life. And it became the thing that not only kept me going every day, but the thing that I really wanted to share with the world. So I started writing about it on my website, Garden Therapy, and started connecting with gardeners all over the world before gardening was cool, before we were the cool people. And now gardening is so popular because people are wanting to reconnect with the earth. They're wanting to grow their own food. They're wanting to grow their own herbal medicines and you know, have less water use and more recycled products in their garden, and just less work and more joy. And that's what it turned into. So for me, I started writing books from there. And now I've just published my 13th book in February, which is all about wild and free gardening.
1: Fantastic. So one of your books, or the books you just mentioned, is The Wild and Free Garden. What is that about? And tell us more about, you know, what is in your book and what can be helpful for gardeners or pique the interest of our listeners.
2: So the book that I wrote before this is called The Regenerative Garden, and it's all the 6 pieces of building a regenerative garden, or a garden that follows the path of nature. So it's a lot easier for you and regenerates itself. So it's like working together with nature instead of trying to manage it. And there was 2 chapters in there that I felt needed a little bit of expanding. And that was the ethics chapter, where I talk about lowering our waste and what we can use. In 2025, I did a no-buy, low-buy year. This was very trendy a couple of years ago. I hope it's still trendy to stop sort of buying more than we need, because everything that we could possibly imagine is available for us out there already made. I think that there's you know, such value in the secondhand marketplace or the sharing economy, that I wrote The Wild and Free Garden as an idea of how to start a garden with zero budget and your creativity and ingenuity. But it turned into something even more, because I was writing the book while I had moved into a new house and had a big change in my life, where my son and I moved into a smaller home and had to start from scratch again. So here I was with not a lot of budget. I built this garden. So I wrote about it, and then I photographed 40 other gardens of people who had used all this creativity to make the most stunning gardens. Like, don't think junk gardening. Don't think of gardens that are, you know, what they used to be, like an old tire plant. Instead, it's beautiful greenhouses made out of stained glass, or a modern industrial look table that's made from the bowling alley floor for your outdoor seating area. There's so many amazing ideas that you can gather if you just have the idea of how to access the sharing economy. And that would be like Facebook Marketplace or Buy Nothing groups. What are people giving away that you can access and use in your own garden design?
0: And, you know, you spoke about you started gardening 20 years ago, which had been right on that cusp of the internet really taking off. So, and if you knew what you know now back then, your transition would have been a whole lot easier, because it would have been a lot more information available than what you were, you know, the mistakes we make now is minute to compared to, oh, we have the internet, we can look up everything. Oh, that person says no, these 10 people say yes, we're going to go with these 10 people. So, and then the free stuff, it's amazing what people will either throw out on junk day that you can pick up, or you can find on Marketplace for free or nearly free, because they just want it gone.
2: Oh, you are so right. There's such high quality things out there because of the convenience of replacing it is easier than repairing it. And so if we go back and build some of our skills, you can get higher quality things than you could buy new. Right now, they're, you know, shipping things that aren't the same quality as they used to be. But, you know, outdoor furniture, it's a great time of year to buy outdoor furniture, because people don't want to refinish it. They're like, you know, there's new furniture on sale, I'll just buy it, it's cheap, I'll get it delivered, and then I'll just put the other stuff on the curb. With a little bit of refinishing skills, you can get stuff that will last you many more years than those convenient items that are delivered to your door will ever last. And you can personalize them and make it beautiful for a lot less money.
1: So speaking of DIY, garden crafts, etc., what is something that is a good kid-friendly one that you could recommend, whether using like found items or other items that you purchase?
2: Oh, gosh. You know, I just did a great program with the Girl Guides, my local Girl Guides troop. They invited me to come and do a garden craft with them. And so I did one with flower bulbs where we planted lily bulbs in just in containers for Mother's Day. But because the lily bulbs were under the soil, we topped the soil with violas, which is great. You plant your summer flowering bulbs in the spring months and then put annuals on top so that the containers look nice and the bulbs will just grow up through there. The kids really love that. But then because we were going to give these pots away for Mother's Day, I had all the girls do a craft where we made lilies using their hands. So that we used construction paper, outlined their hands, and then wrapped it around a chopstick. You know, it's probably hard to visualize while I'm speaking about it. So I have the instructions up on the website as the Mother's Day with the Girl Guides project that we did. But they did their handprints, made them into lilies, and put them in as an extra gift. But it was really, really fun working with the kids. You know, they ask the best questions. We as gardeners and as adults, there's a lot of things we know and we assume. And so to see it through kids' eyes and how many different questions they have, like, why are the bulbs pink? Why are there two different kinds of roots? Why is mine have two sprouts coming from it? And so they really were inquisitive and super engaged. I think the more we can teach that age group how to fall in love with gardens, then the more they're going to grow up and want to protect the earth.
0: Absolutely. And not just the kids asking the questions. We, as I'm going to classify us as educators, just because we think, oh, everybody knows that, doesn't mean everybody knows the simplicity of a situation. We should still explain that because there are people who are too shy to ask and they don't know and they want to ask.
2: Such an excellent point. And, you know, I think the more time we spend with these intergenerational groups, like spending time with kids and seniors and people who aren't in our same culture or our same interest or our same age group, it really helps us spread our ideas and see more of, you know, open up our questions to ourselves. So I think that's a really valid point.
0: Well, Stephanie, we certainly appreciate the information and the education. How can our listeners find out more about you? Where can they go and get your books?
2: Well, my books are available everywhere books are sold. So they'll be available all throughout the U.S., Canada, and all English-speaking countries, which is amazing. And you can just search for Stephanie Rose Gardening Books. The Wild and Free Garden is there, The Regenerative Garden, Garden Alchemy, and many of my others. But you can find every link to where I am on social media on Garden Therapy. So my website is gardentherapy.ca, and I've got about 2,500 articles, including tons of cold process soap recipes and the basic instructions on how to do it, plus the Girl Guides project that we did and all the other ones that pretty much anything that you can think of, you can find on there. So I encourage folks to check out Garden Therapy, and then if you prefer to follow me on Instagram or Facebook, I'm Garden Therapy on all of those.
0: Well, Stephanie, thank you so much for your time and the education you provided all of us.
2: Oh, my pleasure. It's been an absolute delight speaking to you.
0: Absolutely. And when we return, it's going to be your garden questions and our garden answers.
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1: All right, would a question come in? Hello, I got this whiskey barrel planter for my balcony garden. The barrel is roughly 13 inches deep and 22 inches in diameter. What would you recommend planting in this? I wouldn't otherwise be able to plant on my balcony in smaller pots. I usually do tomatoes, bell and banana peppers, broccolini, lettuce and strawberries in smaller pots, and I have a larger planter box for cucumbers.
0: Okay, well, you know my thoughts on growing strawberries in containers. One in that whiskey barrel, one tomato plant would be about the equivalent. Now, if you, based on the way the sun hits and all this other stuff, radishes, leafy greens, you can get a lot of stuff in that whiskey barrel.
1: Yeah, you could grow quite a few radishes.
0: 16 per square foot.
1: Yeah, at least 16. And then, like you said, the leaf lettuce. I probably do like a larger, more substantial tomato.
0: Mm-hmm.
1: That would be like a heavier feeder because it is a little bit larger than other tomato plants you're growing. I would do like beans.
0: Bush beans. You could pump a lot of bush beans in there and get quantity throughout the growing season. If you can get a couple more of those in addition to the one that you currently have, yes. So with that being said, we are out of time and we thank you for yours. Miss any portion of the program today, would like to revisit it, you can certainly do such by going to our parent website, thewisconsinvegetablegardener.com, underneath the Season 10 tab at the top of the page. Join us next week when we will be discussing bats as well as recycling in the garden and out. Our guest is founder of sponsor Azard Standard, the sponsor of the program, as well as will answer your garden questions. So until next week, for
1: Holly Baird,
0: I'm Joy Baird, and we will see you in the garden.
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8: I'm Stacey Lynn. A Frontier Airlines flight taking off from Denver late last night struck a person on the runway, as you hear from liveatc.net.
9: Frontier 4345, we're stopping on the runway. We just hit somebody. We have an engine fire. We have 231 souls on board. We have 21,320 pounds of fuel on board. There was an individual walking across the runway.
8: This man was on board the plane.
10: We were already taking off, and we were going pretty fast, and I felt like the plane started to tilt up when out of nowhere, we felt like a thud and heard like an explosion.
8: All the passengers were safely evacuated. The NTSB is investigating the incident. A cruise ship will arrive in the Canary Islands early tomorrow. The ship is at the center of the deadly hantavirus outbreak. CBS's Raimi Inocencio is with residents who aren't happy.
11: I think this is a second pandemic.
12: As the Honda sails nearer and nearer, protests are popping up across the island. Residents here say they do not want any of those passengers on their land.
8: CBS News medical correspondent Dr. Celine Gounder tells us what will happen to the 17 American passengers on board who may have been exposed but are not known to be infected with the virus.
13: The CDC is deploying a team of epidemiologists and medical professionals to the Canary Islands, so they'll assess each American's level of exposure, how much were they exposed to somebody who had hantavirus. From there, they will fly on a government medical repatriation flight to Nebraska. They'll go to the National Quarantine Center in Nebraska at the University of Nebraska Medical Center. This is the only federally funded quarantine site in the country. A second CDC team will be deploying to receive them there.
8: The Trump administration is still waiting for a response from Iran to its latest proposal to end the war. And CBS's Sam Vinograd reports tensions remain high with the U.S. and Iran exchanging fire this week in the Strait of Hormuz.
14: The question here is whether this tit-for-tat exchange of fire is going to outpace negotiations to actually establish an armistice or end the war.
8: Are there really aliens out there? The Pentagon released a bunch of UFO videos that have been hidden from the public for years.
15: One of the videos released was taken in Greece in 2023 and shows what witnesses described as an object near the surface of the ocean making multiple 90-degree turns at approximately 80 miles per hour.
8: That's Pentagon reporter Eleanor Watson. She says that is not typical of anything that we know that flies and can be identified. This is CBS News.
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8: The BBC's David Sillitoe has details on a 100th birthday celebration for the world's most celebrated naturalist, David Attenborough.
24: The Albert Hall concert, a celebration of an extraordinary life with the music of 72 years of filmmaking. Also, a chance for friends and colleagues to say thank you. Among them, one former 9-year-old visitor to David Attenborough's studio. That 9-year-old is now a king.
25: And on behalf of the whole nation, I wish you a very happy 100th birthday.
8: A man in Portland, Oregon was sentenced to more than 10 years behind bars for stealing Christmas gifts from several homes. Prosecutors say 39-year-old Alan Easley, who's been dubbed the Grinch, kicked in doors and walked out with children's wrapped holiday presents. Easley apologized during sentencing when the judge handed down a 128-month prison term. Stacey Lynn, CBS News.
26: Carpal tunnel syndrome, heart failure that doesn't improve with common medicines. 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

0: rising from the heart of the swamp, a beacon of truth is casting its light. From sea to shining sea, The Vince Show. Here's Vince Colonnais.
1: All right, 844-484-3872. 844-4 the USA. That's the way to join us today. From coast to coast. From sea to shining sea. The dial-up Democrat Hakeem Jeffries is panicking about what just happened in Virginia, too. He released a statement today calling it shocking. It's a shocking decision, Jim. It's shocking. It's shocking when the rule of law is upheld. It's shocking when we adhere to the Constitution. It's shocking when Democrats can't steal elections in the United States of America. It's shocking, I tell you. It's shocking. He says, our fight is not over. We are just getting started. Sure you are, buddy. Sure you are. Yeah, no, they're hard at work rigging elections all across the country, but it ain't working right now, which is very good news today. It's so great to have you this. We'll have coming up this hour, Jason Sneed from the Honest Elections Project. He will explore everything that's transpiring right now. A lot of Republican states are very, very busy getting rid of the racism. And as they get rid of the racism, Democrats lose power. So we'll explore that in the big Virginia decision today. Wonderful to see that. I want to give you an update on what the heck is going on with the United States and Iran. We've got a bunch of things that have transpired this week. And I don't know about you, but it's been head spinning for me. I'm like, wait a second. Is there a ceasefire? Is there not a ceasefire? Is there Project Freedom to keep the waterways open? Or do we not have Project Freedom? Are we in the midst of combat right now? Or are we not in the midst of combat right now? Are we about to get a deal? Or do we not have a deal? There's a lot of things up in the air at the moment. But there is a chronology to these events. I'd like to walk you through them, if I can, to kind of give you a sense of where things are going at the moment. And here's how it all started. You know, earlier this week, at the beginning of the week, we knew about Project Freedom launching. Project Freedom. The president announced that we were going to be playing zone defense in the Strait of Hormuz. We were going to arrange the military, their massive military force, and protect safe passage for these commercial ships as they transited the Strait of Hormuz. The only exception would be any ships that were looking to go to the ports of Iran, to come in and out of Iran. That blockade would continue. And there was nothing changing about that. We were just going to protect all of the other commercial vessels carrying so much of the world's energy supply from harassment by these little terror boats that the Iranians keep sending in their direction. And that was going great. It was working just fine. But it only went on for a very short period of time until the president decided to post to Truth Social that he was putting it on pause at the request of Pakistan. Remember that? Earlier this week, he goes, yeah, this Project Freedom, we're pausing it at the request of Pakistan in pursuit of a deal. We're pausing it. And my reaction to it was like, well, okay, well, that's pretty surprising, as I told you, but it must be a sign of some forward momentum. There's got something going on behind the scenes that clearly has dictated the president's decision here. But he said, again, that the blockade continues. And then we had, in the midst of that, Iran was firing missiles in the direction of Gulf states, other Gulf states, UAE. They fired a bunch of missiles in their direction. And that, it turns out, may be the explanation for why we saw the pause on Project Freedom. I'll get to that. But in the midst of all of this, the Iranians tried to run an oil tanker through the blockade on Wednesday. On Wednesday, the Iranians attempted to move one of their flagged oil tankers directly through the American blockade. Now, what do you think the chances of that occurring are? Zero. Zero. There's no chance that an Iranian flagged oil tanker is going to make it through the blockade. But it was a test by the Iranians, clearly. They wanted to see what the United States would do. And what the Trump administration did, what the Pentagon did, CENTCOM specifically did, is we put a jet up in the air, a U.S. fighter jet. We go to the back of the ship after hours, after tons of warnings. Apparently, we gave them repeated warnings, and they failed to comply. We send this jet up in the air, and we blast the rudder on this thing, leaving the ship dead in the water. No rudder, nothing. You can't steer the thing. So the ship is disabled by the United States in a pinpoint attack by a U.S. fighter jet. And what ensued after that, yesterday, Thursday, Iran, in turn, decided to start targeting a bunch of American warships. U.S. warships, according to CENTCOM, were trying to navigate through the Strait of Hormuz, and the Iranians began opening fire on them yesterday, May 7th. The Iranians launched multiple missiles, drones, small boats at three of our warships transiting the International Sea Passage. No U.S. assets were struck. None. None. The reason is because our forces, the military, we eliminated all of the inbound threats, and then we turned around and we targeted all of the military facilities responsible for the attacks. Now, the Trump administration is being clear here. The ceasefire is not over. It continues. But every time you give us one of these feckless little attacks on us, we'll just destroy wherever they came from. And we did. We destroyed their missile sites, their drone launch sites, their command and control locations, their intelligence nodes, surveillance, reconnaissance, all of it. We destroyed it all. Stupid Iran. Stop it. Knock it off. We're trying to make a deal. CENTCOM says they, quote, do not seek escalation, but remain positioned and ready to protect American forces. And then the president shared this message to Truth Social last night, which is one of, I actually love it because I think it's poetic. You see this one, Jim, where he talks about butterflies dropping to their graves? This is a great message from the press. You can tell he's writing these himself. Nobody else is writing this message. Here he goes. Three world-class American destroyers just transited very successfully out of the Strait of Hormuz under fire. There was no damage done to the three destroyers, but great damage done to the Iranian attackers. They were completely destroyed, along with numerous small boats, which are being used to take the place of their fully decapitated navy. These boats went to the bottom of the sea quickly and efficiently. Missiles were shot at our destroyers and were easily knocked down. Likewise, drones came and were incinerated while in the air. They dropped ever so beautifully down to the ocean, very much like a butterfly dropping to its grave. A normal country would have allowed these destroyers to pass, but Iran is not a normal country. They are led by lunatics. And if they had the chance to use a nuclear weapon, they would do it, without question. But they'll never have that opportunity. And just like we knocked them out again today, we'll knock them out a lot harder and a lot more violently in the future if they don't get their deal signed fast. Our three destroyers with their wonderful crews will now rejoin our naval blockade, which is truly a wall of steel. President Donald J. Trump. Love that. Love that. Like a butterfly dropping to its grave. So, look, we maintain dominance over them as a military matter. Their goofy missiles and drones and small boats are no match for the might of the American military. That's just the case. Obviously, to the extent that any sort of conversations are happening right now, and Marco Rubio is expected, we could have a deal or at least an agreement of some kind pretty imminently. He was just saying it overseas. He's still on his overseas trip. He said this morning that deal, we could be reviewing it later today. So things are moving for sure. But there's no question the United States has all the leverage here. The United States has all the leverage. The fact that Iran is negotiating at all is not because they love President Trump. They're not trying to impress him. They're not sucking up to him for anything. No, they're there under duress. They're at the table under duress right now. That's the reason they're engaged in these negotiations at the moment. Their economy is locked up tight. They can't move their ships out of their ports. They don't even know what to do with all the oil that keeps coming, and it will keep coming, damaging their infrastructure. They don't know what to do. The only way out is if they make a deal. And what should the deal look like? Well, we got to get rid of their nukes. That's the president's position. Get rid of their nuke program. It's as simple as that. You do that, happy days are ahead. Now, in terms of, I'll get to more on the deal in just a moment, but the Project Freedom pause, I want to dwell on that because I do feel like I've learned more about it, or at least according to the reporting. Now, you know, you take this for what it's worth, but the Wall Street Journal claims this morning that Saudi Arabia and Kuwait have now lifted restrictions that they had apparently imposed on the U.S. military earlier this week. That's right. Saudi Arabia and Kuwait had imposed restrictions on the U.S. military earlier this week. The use of their bases in airspace. And the reason, apparently, is because when Iran spazzed out and started throwing missiles at the United Arab Emirates, UAE, and then Pete Hegseth and General Kane came out and did that press conference earlier this week where they said, yeah, whatever, Iran's just acting stupid, but there's still a ceasefire in place. We're not that worried about it. It's just a skirmish. It's not a big deal. We're still pursuing a deal. Apparently, the Gulf states weren't thrilled with that. They wanted a more forceful response on Iran. They wanted the United States to blast the hell out of these guys for what they were doing to UAE. Because their position is like, look, we're letting you use our airspace and our bases and all these things to stage these operations. And if we're going to have incoming, you know, the least you can do is blast the hell out of Iran if they ever try and attack us like this. You can see their perspective on this, right? So apparently it led to something of a diplomatic quandary because President Trump is trying to bring the temperature down. You see the impulse? I keep telling you about this. I can see it in everything he's doing. He's trying to bring the temperature down. He doesn't want to be blowing everything up. He doesn't want to blow up the bridges. Doesn't want to blow up the power plants. He wants to figure out a way to get out of this freaking conflict. He's trying to stop the nuclear threat and get the hell out of there. That's it. That's what he wants. He wants the Strait of Hormuz open, nuclear threat gone, and get the heck out. And so whatever dispute has existed, or basically disagreement, between the United States and the Gulf states over all of this, apparently it's been resolved because the Wall Street Journal reports that President Trump got on the phone with the prince from Saudi Arabia, Mohammed bin Salman, the crown prince. The two of them talked. They worked it out. MBS likes Trump a lot. And President Trump convinced him, hey, we're good to go. We've got this all figured out together. And now apparently things are going back up and running. So we can get Project Freedom back up and running. But that was very interesting. I thought it was fascinating. I was like, why did we pause Project Freedom? It turns out, as always, President Trump is juggling chainsaws. He's trying to handle one of the most high-stakes events of his entire presidency, and certainly that any president could handle. And so there are going to be fits and starts throughout this process. But as far as a deal is concerned, if we're any closer to it, it sure sounds like every side of this conversation is beginning to say, yeah, a deal is in the making. A deal is in the making. President Trump just said yesterday, he called Fox News' Bret Baier, and he said, we could have a deal within a week. He expects it within 1 week, potentially. He's not firm to it, but he's saying, it looks like the timeline is good. And then we've got a couple of other countries who are weighing in on this. I've got the updates on that. A lot is transpiring. I'll share it with you coming up on The Vince Show.
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0: Vince Colonnais. 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
0: Nothing but the truth behind the headlines of the biggest stories of the day. The Vince Show.
1: So, what we have is the president saying we think we could have an Iran deal within the next week. We have Marco Rubio saying that we could be reviewing it as late as today. I mean, earliest today, rather. And then Pakistan, which has been playing kind of third-party mediator for a lot of these conversations with Iran, although apparently there's been some direct talks between the United States and Iran as well. Pakistan is now claiming, according to The Guardian, that we are very close to a truce. Very close to some sort of truce. Now, whatever a truce means, because I thought we had a ceasefire, so presumably this is an upgraded version of the ceasefire and not yet quite a full deal or something. The U.S. and Iran are close to a temporary agreement to halt the war in the Middle East, officials in Pakistan claimed on Thursday, as diplomatic activity gathered fresh momentum after a near breakdown of the current ceasefire earlier this week. Officials in Islamabad said a very basic interim deal could be reached as early as this weekend, and that Tehran has been reviewing a U.S. proposal. And then Iran just talked to the New York Times, and we got a report on that this morning. The Iranians are telling the Times, because of course the New York Times is talking to Iran. Three senior Iranian officials say that Tehran and the United States are discussing a one-page plan for both sides to reopen the Strait of Hormuz and end hostilities for 30 days. So I guess it's, again, an upgraded ceasefire for 30 more days, except the Strait of Hormuz will be less molested by the Iranians. But they say that the sticking point in all of this, the sticking point continues to be over nuclear enrichment. Nuclear enrichment. The three Iranian officials close to the negotiations said a key obstacle was the U.S. demand for commitments in advance on the fate of Iran's nuclear program and its stockpile of highly enriched uranium. How many times can President Trump possibly say this? The non-negotiable in the midst of all, everything else is negotiable, but the non-negotiables are you give up all of your nuclear things, all of it, turn over your nuclear material and your nuclear enrichment garbage. We don't trust you. We've seen it happen a million times. You keep stringing everybody along. You're not stringing this guy along. So give up your nuclear ambitions and open up the Strait of Hormuz. No tolls, no fees. It is an open international waterway. You do those two things, the rest we can negotiate. You want sanctions lifted? We can talk about it. You want your people to flourish? We can talk about it. You want a bright future for Iran? I'm ready to talk about it. The rest, get rid of the nukes, open the strait. Am I missing something? Those are the non-negotiables from the president of the United States. The president's cooking, though. Let him. Let him. And he says they could be very, very, he's saying they're very close to a deal. God willing, he gets it. Coming up, the left is on its heels. They're on their heels right now. They thought they could rig their way to more power, and they just suffered a bunch of setbacks in the last 2 weeks. Jason Sneed with the Honest Elections Project will join us to review victories for patriotic Americans and defeat for Democrats. More ahead.
0: Vince Colonnaise.

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4: Massive setback for the Democrats in their election rigging operations today as the Virginia Supreme Court slam dunks their efforts to try and steal four congressional seats in the Commonwealth of Virginia. The state Supreme Court saying, yeah, that was completely unconstitutional. You can't do that. Meaning this year in the midterms, the maps stay the same. It's a 6-5 map, 6 Democrats, 5 Republicans. That's the expectation. For more on what just happened, let's bring in Jason Snead from the Honest Elections Project back on the program. Jason, good to have you back with us, sir.
5: It's good to be back with you. Thank you.
4: This seems like a very big deal, Jason. What do you make of it?
5: Well, I think this is a stunning victory for the rule of law and for the hundreds of thousands of Virginians who voted to try to stop this referendum and who were lined up to be silenced if those maps had been pushed through illegally. And that's the key difference here. You know, we're engaged in redistricting fights all across the country, but really what distinguishes Virginia is the brazenness with which lawmakers here on the left disregarded the state's constitution, the state's laws, and just tried to jam this thing through, arguing first that the Virginia Supreme Court had no power to stop the vote before it happened. And now they're arguing they have no power to overturn the results of a referendum that was illegally put on the ballot if it passes the people. So they really wanted to rig the match, and they didn't want anything to stand between them and power.
4: And they pulled out all the stops to make it happen. I said Barack Obama was featured in advertising across Virginia for weeks. You had Hakeem Jeffries dumping in tens of millions of dollars into the state. Abigail Spanberger went back on her promise not to redistrict. And in the end, they lit $80 million on fire, Jason Snead.
5: That's right. That's right. And, you know, I think that right now there's probably a little bit of buyer's remorse going on. In fact, we already saw over the last several days all of the finger pointing that was being leaked out, where essentially a number of folks inside the liberal tent, including lawyers and so forth, were saying this was an illegal effort, that it would not stand up in the courts. But even now, you have the Virginia Attorney General out there with the audacity to say that this court is putting politics over the rule of law. Well, they're the ones that decided to play this game. They're the ones that decided to ignore the state's constitution and try to rig these maps. And what the court has done is very courageously stood up for the rule of law and for the rights of all Virginians to have their constitution respected.
4: Jason, what do you make of this claim I'm already seeing from Democrats today that the court upended the will of the people in Virginia? In other words, this is somehow anti-democratic, this decision today.
5: Well, look, this is the latest instance where the left says that we live in a democracy, but the truth is that we do not. And I'm very proud of the fact that we do not. We live in a constitutional republic where we have laws, where we have processes. And you cannot simply ignore those processes in the pursuit of political power, because that is the road to tyranny. And that's what the court here very, very clearly said. And again, you know, what the left argued, what the attorney general and what the state of Virginia argued to the Virginia Supreme Court was that they could not stop this referendum, even if it was illegal, before the vote happened. And then after the vote happened, they argued essentially that they could not overturn the results of a successful referendum. So what they're really saying is that heads I win, tails you lose, and the court should have no power to stop what Democrats in the legislature did, even if what they did was patently unconstitutional and illegal.
4: Jason, in terms of the national picture of the way that these districts are drawn all across the country, I've been referring to something Stephen Miller expressed earlier this week from the White House. He's saying that over 40 congressional seats all across the country have been ill-gotten by Democrats by virtue of a number of things, you know, just importing illegal aliens, getting extra apportionment inside of these blue states by virtue of that invasion, the census being done incorrectly such that Democrats states got more seats than they deserve, Republican states got fewer seats than they deserved, and of course those racist districts that the Supreme Court just ruled unconstitutional. He says 40 or more seats right now controlled by Democrats in a rigged way. It seems like, you know, if we just

0: fight for one or two seats here and there for Republicans, we still have a long way to go to correct the injustice here.
1: Well, that's right. But it has been a very, very successful, you know, week to 10 days here as far as righting some of those wrongs. You had the Supreme Court ruling in Calais that ends those racial gerrymandered districts that the left has relied on for so long, you know, essentially dressing up partisan claims as racial claims so that they can use courts to force red states to draw blue districts that they otherwise would not get. We've had a number of states, Tennessee, Louisiana, begin the process of redistricting. And now we have this massive win here in Virginia where, to your point, the left spent more than $70 million in this state trying to rig the maps. And now all of that effort has been thrown out as wrong and illegal from the very beginning. So yes, we do have obviously a lot of work to do in not only redistricting, but election integrity generally. But this has been an extraordinary turn of events over the last week or so, just a historic moment for the future of election integrity.
0: And 70, 80, whatever the number is, $1 million, that's a lot of money in electoral politics. They're going into midterms, they need a war chest, and it's been pretty heavily diminished by their failed effort in Virginia.
1: It has certainly been diminished, but I think it shows that they'll pull out all the stops if they think that they have a chance to win. And the best way to win, in their view, is to rig the rules so yes, that you essentially decide elections before the first vote is even cast. They claim they are the party. They claim they are the movement of democracy. But I guarantee you, if the referendum in Virginia had failed, they'd be blaming the voters for not giving them more power. Today, they're blaming the court for enforcing the rule of law. They never blame themselves for trying to play these games of politics with the very core of our constitutional republic, trying to rig the rules for themselves.
0: Yes.
1: And they just simply will not stop.
0: So they're also in an all-out panic about what happened in Tennessee yesterday. The Republican-led legislature and the Republican governor signing into law a redraw of the map there to get rid of a racially drawn district in Memphis, Tennessee. The Democrats are panicking that their racially drawn districts are going away. But what do you make of that yesterday? Because the claim that the left is making is we need, quote, black districts. We need districts based on race. And didn't the Supreme Court just rule that that is not allowed at all under the Constitution?
1: Well, that's absolutely right. And these majority minority districts have long been a partisan political play. It's an attempt to weaponize the Voting Rights Act by the left to force states, red states, to draw blue districts that they would not otherwise get. So they've been dressing up all of these partisan claims as racial claims, and now that has come to an end. But, you know, look, I've seen a lot of hand-wringing about this, that without the Voting Rights Act enforcing these majority-minority districts, that's going to be the end of minority representation. Well, newsflash, that majority-minority district that has just been ended in Tennessee was represented by a white man, and
0: yes,
1: meanwhile, in South Carolina, right, supposedly one of these bastions of Jim Crow racism, you had the people of South Carolina first elect Tim Scott to the House of Representatives from the district where the Civil War began, and now the entire state has elected him to the United States Senate. We do not need these racial gerrymanders in order to guarantee minority representation. That's
0: yes,
1: what the court has said. And this really restores the basic idea that the Constitution does not want racial discrimination in any form, and the people have long since established that they can and should be able to elect the representatives of their choice. This is not an appropriate use of the Voting Rights Act to weaponize it for one party over the other.
0: Yeah, one of the many ironies of yesterday's news is that, yes, you get rid of Steve Cohen, the white Democrat. It looks like the woman who's going to replace him as the representative for the newly drawn 9th congressional district in Tennessee is a black Republican woman. So it's just hilarious. The whole thing is just really funny because decency is winning out, and we can point and laugh at the people who've been trying to rob us of it.
1: Well, that's 100% right. But we know that's what the left does. They are on the wrong side of the facts, of the law, and of history. And so they'll just pound the table and make a lot of noise. That's
0: yeah,
1: what they always do in other contexts, too, right? Why do they always claim that voter identification laws are Jim Crow racism? It's because they know that 80 to 90% of the public want those laws. And
0: yes,
1: if they actually went out and argued that they don't because they want to make it as easy to cheat in our elections as possible, that they would lose and they would expose themselves for what they really are.
0: Yes.
1: And that's what we're seeing here with this redistricting fight as well, which, again, in Virginia, the argument essentially comes down to they could ignore the Constitution and there was not a single thing that anybody should be able to do in order to stop them.
0: Jason, how rigged do you think our system currently is to the advantage of Democrats? Because I mentioned 40 seats. It's not just, you know, we've got to get rid of these racist districts, clearly, but we could use another census, I think. I think we could use a real census of the United States. We need to establish who the American citizens actually are in our country and who the illegal aliens are. We shouldn't be apportioning representation based on illegals. And we should have the Save America Act passed so we can make sure that only American voters are participating in elections. If we were able to get all of that, Jason, how different would things be right now?
1: Well, I'll tell you, getting a census where we actually account for citizens and non-citizens would be a tremendous step forward. If we could apportion based only on the number of citizens in individual districts and individual states, then that also would be a tremendous win that would take away the perverse incentive that these blue states have created to allow, encourage, facilitate illegal migration at you know, record numbers, right?
0: Right.
1: I mean, look at how many millions of people came in during the Biden administration. And then if we get the Save America Act, then we would have proof of citizenship to vote and we would have voter ID. But, you know, I'll tell you, even if we got that, we would still have a lot of work to do. We would still have a lot of changes that need to be made in our states to make sure that we have clean voter rolls, that we have election security, that we have audits, that we enforce those laws.
0: Yes.
1: And I'll tell you, if we don't get the Save America Act, that is not the end of the ballgame either, because so many of our states have been stepping up. And even in blue areas, we might, for instance, get voter ID passed in California at the ballot later this
0: yes.
1: year, which just shows you how common sense this is. This is what I call the forever fight. There is no silver bullet that is going to solve this problem. I guarantee you the left is not going to take its eye off the ball, and we can't afford to either.
0: No, this is such a good point. This is why I keep talking about the Save America Act. Obviously, I want this thing to pass. This is my ultimate goal, is to get this thing passed. I hope it does, because I think it has immense value for our country. But meanwhile, what we're doing is we're making this a part of the DNA of the American voter, that they will judge at every level of government the people that they go to the ballot box for by whether or not they support election integrity. And that's a good thing to engender in the populace.
1: That's 100% correct. And it's something that I've been saying we really need to be doing for a long time. You know, there should not be an ability to run for elected office as a conservative, particularly in state legislatures, but also for Congress and for president, right? Where you're not talking about election integrity. That's the reason that we started out this 5-year fight that we've been in behind the curve. The
0: yeah.
1: left was putting hundreds of millions of dollars into lawsuits and lawyers and attempts to rig the rules for the decade before the 2020 election. And what we've been able to do as a movement and in conservative states over the last 5-6 years is score some enormous victories, getting foreign money out of our politics and banning ranked choice voting and strengthening voter ID laws.
0: Yes.
1: We really need to keep that momentum going. Otherwise, I guarantee you, if we stop, then 10 years from now, the left will just continue to be marching forward as they
0: yep.
1: always do. And we'll be asking, how is it that now we have non-citizens and illegal aliens voting in federal elections and deciding who the president is? That's where they want to go. And I think we can stop them because they're obviously extreme and out of touch on these issues. They know it, but they're not going to stop. And it's therefore very important for all Americans that aren't on the far left
0: yes.
1: to stand up and demand better from their elected officials for protecting the integrity of our elections.
0: Okay, finally, how attentive are you to the actions of the Justice Department when it comes to safeguarding our elections? Because I know Harmeet Dhillon is seeking state voter rolls across the country. She wants to make sure that they're clean. We've seen FBI raids in places like Fulton County in Georgia, Maricopa County as well in Arizona. How important are these pursuits?
1: Well, this is easily the most active Justice Department in my lifetime on election issues. They take it very, very seriously. And I'm very glad to see that they do. You know, it's about time that we have election laws that are enforced. And I'm very glad to see the Justice Department stepping up. And, you know, one other thing that we've been seeing at the state level is that an increasing number of states have been doing the same thing with their state attorneys general or secretaries of state, creating specific offices to investigate and enforce election laws and to stop election crimes. And that is exactly what we need to see in every state, so that regardless of who's in the White House, you have the ability to enforce our laws. And I think that the people that are willing to cheat in elections know that if you just sweep us under the rug, they can get away with it again and again and again. And the voters eventually pick up on that. So we need that enforcement mechanism as well. And it's been very good to see so much progress made both at the DOJ and in our states, ensuring that election crimes are in fact prosecuted.
0: We need consequences for evildoers. Jason Sneed, thank you from the Honest Elections Project. Appreciate you as always, sir.
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0: All right. We'll bring you more election news as we get it. We expect more states to keep bringing new maps on board, which is great. And I think in a way, I really am glad that the Indiana primary, it's kind of just, it just worked out this way. That we got the Indiana primary earlier this week, just a week after the Supreme Court decision that says no more racist districts. So that 1-2 punch is the perfect energy to get all of these Republican states to remove the racist districting. And we're off to the races. It's great. So we'll keep bringing you those updates as they come, because the news has been, well, it's been candidly very good. It's actually worrying me. We're not supposed to have this much good news in a row, Jim. It starts to get me scared of what comes next. Really.
27: I've got so much. Yeah. You may even get tired of winning and you'll say, please, please. It's too much winning. We can't take it anymore. Mr. President, it's too much. And I'll say, no, it isn't. We have to keep winning. We have to win more.
0: He is something else. Yeah, he was answering questions today for the media. And he's had some great moments in the last 24 hours, mixing it up with the press. I've got a left's fake scandal of the week I have to address with you, because they've been going absolutely crazy about the ballroom. There's been a ballroom blitz going on lately, because they claim that President Trump just did a rug pull on the American taxpayer, that he said, hey, guys, this is going to be privately funded, this White House ballroom, and that suddenly at the last second, he actually wants billions of dollars of taxpayer funding, that he lied to you. It was all one big scam. It was so dishonest. The guy has no integrity, et cetera, et cetera. That's the frame up from the media this week. And I'm here to tell you, once again, they're lying to you. And it is so completely obvious what's going on, especially if you've been listening to this show for any amount of time. You can instantly tell what's actually going on here. I'll walk through the details with you on another Friday edition of The Vince Show, and we've got the less fake scandal of the week. We love it, folks.
26: Vince Colonnaise.

0: Now, if a family made $52,000 a year and spent over $73,000 and was already more than $1 million in debt, what would you call that? I call that insolvent. Well, that's exactly what the U.S. Treasury admitted the other day in its own official report. 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
14: I'm Stacy Lynn. A plane hit a person on the runway in Denver. The Frontier Airlines flight was taking off last night when the incident happened, as heard on liveatc.net.
15: We're stopping on the runway. We just hit somebody. We have an engine fire.
14: This man was on board.
16: I was right on the wing, so I looked to my right, and I just see, like, the right wing just on fire.
14: The pilot then aborted the takeoff.
16: The cabin starts to fill up with smoke, and that's when they started evacuating everybody.
14: The NTSB is investigating. The Dutch cruise ship at the center of the deadly Hanta virus outbreak will arrive in Spain's Canary Islands early tomorrow. CBS's Raimi Inocencio is there.
17: Spanish officials say that cruise ship will remain offshore and not dock directly on this island as passengers undergo health checks.
18: The U.S. has sent a plane with CDC staff to repatriate the Americans who will be placed in quarantine in Nebraska.
14: There are 17 Americans on board. Correspondent Meg Oliver with details on the Pentagon's just-released UFO report.
19: The documents include more than 20 video files showing unidentified objects captured by military sensors from Syria and Japan to North America. The most recent is from this year, showing two circular lights flying against a black backdrop in an undisclosed location.
14: It's been 1 year since Pope Leo became the leader of the world's Catholics. CBS's Nora O'Donnell tells us he marked the occasion touring Pompeii and has details of where he'll spend part of the summer.
20: About 15 miles southeast of Rome, nestled on the shore of an ancient volcanic lake, lies Castel Gandolfo.
21: Pope Leo is coming weekly.
22: I think he is going to end up being the pope that will visit this property the most in all its history. He told us that he wanted to come and make this the place where he recharges and prays and reads, goes on horseback, plays tennis, swims.
14: It's been the home for the summer of the Pope for 400 years. So what were the most popular baby names last year? CBS's Michael Toscano with the answer.
23: What's your name?
24: If you were born in 2025 and are a boy, it's most likely Liam. For girls, it's Olivia, both topping the list for 7 years in a row.
14: The baby names are drawn from Social Security card applications submitted at birth. It's been compiling the list of popular names since 1997. Procrastinators, here's your reminder. Mother's Day is tomorrow. According to the National Retail Federation, we're expected to spend a record amount on moms this year, totaling $38 billion. Much of that will be spent on brunch, flowers, and jewelry. Something your mom may want that doesn't cost a thing? To be left alone for the day. I mean, your time as well. This is CBS News.
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14: A former homeless California teen has been accepted to 65 colleges.
3: 17-year-old Lamont Newell and his family used to sleep in a car in L.A., but now he's got a full ride to Columbia University to study industrial engineering. Newell learned how to code as a child and then became valedictorian of his high school while earning a 4.4 GPA. He's the first man in his family to graduate from high school and says his success shows that there's always an exit to your destination. Newell says he worked hard to set an example for his younger brother. Allison Keys, CBS News.
14: Summer's almost here. You might be looking to take your family to a theme park. TripAdvisor says a futuristic French attraction called Futuroscope is topping their annual Traveler's Choice rankings for 2026. The park is known for its high-tech rides and immersive multimedia experiences. The highest-ranked American park was Nobles, an amusement park in Pennsylvania. Stacy Lynn, CBS News.
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0: Welcome, the Cinco de Cuatro. We are a day early, but we always like to get a head start here at the Obama White House.
1: Yes, very culturally insensitive. I thought he probably should have been censured for that. Maybe removed from office. Dang, what was it? Cinco de Cuatro? That doesn't make any sense. What a racist. I can't believe he would discriminate against our Latinx friends the way that these people do, treating them as bathroom tissue. Yes. Happy Cinco de Mayo. Cinco de Mayo. It's the 5th of May. Yesterday was May the 4th. May the 4th. That's, what do they call, Michael? Star Wars Day. Star Wars. May the 4th be with you. We played one little clue to that yesterday, but then we didn't really talk about it. May the 4th yesterday. A lot happening here and there, May the 4th. And today, Cinco de Mayo. You know what Cinco de Mayo is, Michael? It's the second biggest drinking day in the United States all year long. That's right, a lot of drunk Indians out there today. Second biggest drinking day past what? Which is the heaviest drinking day? St. Patty's Day is correct. St. Patrick's Day is the number one drinking day in the United States every year. And now Cinco de Mayo, because of hard work and dedication and values, is the number two drinking day in the country every year. And that's the Democrats call that progress. They're thinking that mostly it's gang members who are illegal aliens that are doing the drinking. And the Democrats applaud that because of their many, many mental illnesses. And they have a lot of them, don't they? Yes, they do. Well, it is Cinco de Mayo. And we were already talking, my best girl and I, this morning. An old CNN friend who just had moved away for years, just moved back to the area, ran into her at happy hour recently at a tavern. And best girl and I talking about rounding her up to go out for happy hour this afternoon or this evening, and maybe bring some other pals along because it's Cinco de Mayo. But here's what I want to do. I want to walk and not drive. I want to walk and not drive. And it's D.C., so you always have to be careful crossing the street because all the illegal aliens that grew up driving wooden ox-drawn vehicles might run you over at every intersection. Or if you're wandering in the middle of the street, as so many people are in Washington, they might run you over in the middle of the block, too, because that's completely crazy. These people, that's what I'm telling you. All right, so we've got Cinco de Mayo. Don't start drinking already. Please. And we got a lot of stories. For example, the Democrat judge that apologized to the would-be Trump assassin, the would-be the guy that attacked the White House Correspondents Association dinner with a 12-gauge shotgun and two pistols and three knives, planning on killing the President of the United States. And he's been held. See, he told the FBI that he was planning on getting killed. He expected that he would be killed, that he'd be shot and killed. So it was a suicide attack. It was intended all along to be a suicide attack by the Democrat who wanted to murder the President of the United States. How many Democrats are would-be murderers of the President of the United States? It's time we banned the Democrat Party and expelled them from the country. What do you think? I'm just spitballing here, but I think that might be a good idea. Remarkable stuff. The judge in the case, he apologized. Apologize. It's Monty Python. He apologized to the would-be presidential assassin because he was put on suicide watch. And he was put on suicide watch because he told the FBI, yeah, I fully expected I was going to be shot and killed on my mission to assassinate the president and shoot all those other people. And so... The FBI said, well, he's obviously suicidal. He expected that he was going to, if they had just put him in general population and he threw himself off the upper level and broke his neck and was killed, then the Democrats would be absolutely furious that he had not been put on suicide watch when he had obviously told the FBI that he planned on being killed in the attack on the White House Correspondents' Dinner. But never mind that. And the judge, very, very angry, thoroughly, he's a magistrate judge. His name is Zia. Z-I-A is his first name. Zia M. Faruqi. And Faruqi, he's creepy and is kooky. They call him Judge Faruqi. And it goes on from there. You know the song, the Faruqi family. Ba-da-da-da. Ba-da-da-da. Ba-da-da-da. Ba-da-da-da. Ba-da-da-da. The Faruqi family started when Uncle Fester. Anyway. Yeah, Zia Faruqi, the magistrate judge. It's pretty amazing. He apologized to the White House Correspondents' Dinner shooting suspect, Cole Allen, over jail conditions. Oh, okay. Anybody remember the January 6th people that were thrown in solitary confinement for 6 months without lawyers and without access to breathing air? Didn't they cut off the air? The Democrats, they're okay with that because they're the Klan, because they're the Confederate States of America, because they're... But the headlines are quite remarkable. Judge apologizes to accused White House Correspondents' Dinner shooter and makes January 6th comparison. And he's like, yeah, the January 6th people weren't treated so badly. Well, they didn't actually rush the White House Correspondents' Dinner with a 12-gauge shotgun and two pistols planning on assassinating the president. And they didn't rush the Capitol planning on assassinating the Speaker of the House or anybody else. And nobody had a gun. I saw it today, PolitiFact, calling it an armed insurrection. Really, would people have chopsticks or somebody? What kind of armaments did they bring with them? Because I don't recall seeing any firearms except for the one that, what's his name, Lieutenant Byrd, shot and killed a young woman who just spent 12 years serving honorably in the Air Force, killed her. Isn't that amazing? Because that's what they do. Ashley Babbitt is correct. That's right. And and that's the only person that was shot and killed that day. Amazing stuff. Judge apologizes to accused White House Correspondents' Dinner shooter and makes January 6th comparison. Again, January 6th people were held by the busloads in solitary confinement, not given lawyers. They were deprived of everything for ages. And the Democrats were happy with that because they're basically fascists. They're left. They're not liberals. That's a remarkable thing. Lawrence Kudlow, Fox News, the headline is, "We're apologizing to this guy?" That's the headline at Mediaite, the left-wing radicals, very angry that Larry Kudlow would be shocked, maybe even appalled. You might be shocked and appalled. You might just be appalled and not be shocked at all, which happens a lot to me, I've got to tell you. I'm not shocked by anything these people do anymore, but I'm often appalled. Rarely shocked, but often appalled. Democrats, aren't they amazing? Also, the jihadi in charge of the Democrat Party in the U.S. Congress, his name is Hakeem Bin Laden Jeffries. I just added the middle name, the Bin Laden middle name, but he is effectively Osama Bin Laden. And also, just look at his face. You know, if you were crossing the street in front of you at an intersection in D.C., you should probably dart away before he carjacks you, because this guy's got carjacker written all over him. Democrat eyes New York redistricting after a Supreme Court ruling. This guy, Hakeem Jeffries, raised by a virulent anti-Semite college professor, of course, lefty, Dr. Leonard Jeffries, Professor Leonard Jeffries, his uncle, effectively raising him because it's the Jeffries family. And here's Hakeem Jeffries, the lead Democrat in the world, I think, said, while far-right extremists on the Supreme Court, this is how he describes the Supreme Court, he hasn't seen enough gunmen show up at their homes yet. He's pushing for all-out war, for all-out civil war, and he's the leading Democrat in the House of Representatives. The Democrat would make him the Speaker of the House, and then he'd definitely fire on Fort Sumter, and he'd restart the Confederate States of America, headquartered in Richmond, Virginia.
2: Maximum warfare everywhere, all the time.
1: That's right. Maximum warfare everywhere, all the time. And then he went to Twitter yesterday and said, while far-right extremists on the Supreme Court, he wants more shooting, he wants more blood, he wants more violence. The far-right-wing extremists on the Supreme Court, said the far-left-wing jihadi communists, radical, have twice recklessly cleared the path for partisan gerrymandering. You're a racist. What they're stopping is racial gerrymandering, you filthy left-wing racist. Democrats refuse to unilaterally disarm or they have nuclear weapons. They refuse, the Democrats refuse to unilaterally disarm. They're going to hold Atlanta to the last drop of blood. They've got their muskets out and their prairie schooners. They're ready for the next civil war. I have asked ranking member Morella to travel to Albany, the capital of New York, you know, to meet with state leaders tomorrow on redrawing New York's congressional districts because, you know, they haven't gotten quite to the all-out two-way shooting war in the United States, even though the Democrats are working on it. They don't work on much, but they do work on division, racial division, economic division. They've got a lot of transgender division. Oh, yeah, speaking of transgender division, I just saw this morning that, you know, the movie Crocodile Dundee. Crocodile Dundee. It's he's an Australian guy. He's got a big knife, and he wrestles alligators, and I guess they're crocodiles and all that stuff. And they're the corporation, the big evil Hollywood movie corporation, re-releasing the movie Crocodile Dundee. But this time, it's going to be a couple of minutes shorter than the last time that you saw it because they decided it's too racy, the movie Crocodile Dundee. Too racy, so they have to re-edit the movie to make it acceptable to Democrat audiences today. And in fact, there's one scene that they have in the movie where Crocodile Dundee runs into a man dressed like a lady. And it's kind of a satirical, exaggerated, tranny, average Democrat. And so this man, obviously a man, has a gown and he's trying to look like a lady. But Crocodile Dundee's not buying it. So he takes matters into his own hands after a fashion. In fact, he grabbed the lady's genitalia, the male genitalia, grabbed his gonads and said, you know, like, oh, you know, that's not a lady. You know, that's not a knife. But they have to cut this out because audiences today are too sensitive.
3: I've been trying to tell you all night, that girl, she's a guy. A man dressed up as a girl.
4: That was a guy. Guy dressed up like a Sheila. Look at that.
1: As a guy dressed up like a Sheila, see? And in 1986, when the movie Crocodile Dundee came out, that was a perfectly good joke and audience liked it. But now the communist left, fascist jihadis, they're all cross-dressers and they have gender dysphoria, I think all of them. So now they're going to edit that out. They're going to re-releasing it on DVD, you know, 4K DVD for everyone's enjoyment. But if you liked the funny scenes in the movie, well, they might all be cut out because the Communist Party has taken over the Democrats and they destroy everything. They're the Taliban. They're not freedom of speech people. They're not freedom of anything people. They're the opposite of freedom people, anti-freedom people. Aren't they amazing? So, yeah, they're cutting that. And the Democrats are responsible for that because of their mental illnesses and their gender dysphoria. Yes, sir. Yeah, but back to this judge apologizing to the subject. I want to get into that guy, and I got some audio for you, media stuff, and that's good. And the Democrat head of the House of Representatives, racist, anti-Semite jihadi that he is, and he's got a New York accent, but don't make fun of it. Otherwise, Al Sharpton will call you a racist, which is pretty funny. Being called a racist by Al Sharpton is no sense of irony, these people. Yeah, but now they need to redistrict because, you know, a Republican started it in Texas, although they didn't. Texas was responding to the Democrats, but their brains are very small, corrupt brains. That's it. Also, appeals court blocks access to abortion pills via telehealth and mail nationwide. Hey, my daughter is ordering abortion pills through the mail. Keep your eyes peeled in the mailbox there. Isn't that great? And then the Supreme Court temporarily restores access to abortion pills. It's, what's it called? Mifepristone? Is that what they call it? They love abortion and snuffing out human life. That's good. So I got that. Also, the Met Gala. They all came dressed up. And you see, the Democrats are very angry because Jeff Bezos, a rich guy, gave a lot of money to the Met Gala. So they're protesting against him and against the Met Gala because a rich guy was involved. And only communists do that. Only stupid, ignorant, street slutty communists do that sort of thing. And that takes in, I think, every Democrat in the country, doesn't it? Yeah. Met Gala protests target Jeff Bezos, Amazon, with, how do they do it? Urine bottles. Urine, but you know how they love human waste. They're very much fans of their own human waste, and that's pretty amazing stuff. And police tackle anti-Bezos protester who stormed the Met Gala. What did he think? It was the White House Correspondents' Dinner or something? Yeah. And I mentioned this yesterday. Two people shot near the White House yesterday because a Democrat showed up with a gun to shoot people. And Uniform Division Secret Service had to shoot the gunman. And the gunman fired shots and apparently clipped a teenager with his gunfire. And the news media is blaming the police for it. The news media, the way they write it, it's all the fault of the police for firing shots. I'm sorry, the gunman came in from where? Just amazing. Yes, sir. Virginia's new Democrat governor is talking about taxing gym memberships and also your streaming services. She wants to tax the air you breathe and everything else. So we've got that. We've got Muslims only, New York anti-Semitism. Let's not forget about the Michigan Democrat and her actual Nazi past. Her actual Nazi past. Uniform and everything. Click, click.

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Yeah, we got a Nazi Democrat for real. Goose stepping. So proud of her family traditions, Democrat. She is, something wrong with her, but it's sort of fun. Here's one of the, and this woman, here's the headline at the Washington Free Beacon. Meet the proud Nazi spawn raising money for Democrats. That's a good headline. I like that because it's true. And this woman who is a Democrat, political advisor, activist, fundraiser, Kelly Newman. And wait till you hear about this. It's quite remarkable. Michigan, a trial attorney. She's a trial attorney. She's a lawyer, of course. Gotta be. You know, if you're gonna be a modern Nazi, you gotta go to law school, I think. Democrat fundraiser Kelly Newman, the co-chairwoman of the Senate candidate Mallory McMorrow's campaign. Democrat running for Senate, Mallory McMorrow. And she threatened the Washington Free Beacon with legal action unless we retract our story about her Veterans Day Facebook post. Wait till you hear her Veterans Day Facebook post. This is great Democrat Party stuff.

0: How did I lose weight? And I did lean right here. I did. I love this stuff. Listen, Brickhouse Nutrition been with me for a long time. So chatting with Miles, I'm up at like 235. True story. I never minded being 235, but you know what minded? 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So 235 was a lot. I said, I got to lose some LBs, Miles. 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

Also, are the jihadis in Iran using kamikaze dolphins? Kamikaze dolphins. This could turn PETA against Iran. Possibly. I don't know. That'd be going to be a tough sell. They'll probably still stick with Iran, being Democrats and everything. Before we get to the Democrat Nazi lady and what do we have? Kamikaze dolphins. Let's go to the telephones first. We are at 888-630-9625. Let's go to Bob calling from Washington, D.C. Oh, Bob, you're on the Chris Plant Show. Bob. Did he really just drop? Let me go to him with a fun fact about Cinco de Mayo and Napoleon, because he got a Cinco de Mayo and Napoleon thing going there. You know, the French fought the Mexicans and there are all kinds of big battles between the French and the Mexicans. But listen, before I get carried away on Cinco de Mayo, let me go back to the Democrat Party Nazi, because she's a pretty amazing thing. Here, the Washington Free Beacon, the wonderful newspaper, the Washington Free Beacon, they tweeted out, Michigan trial attorney and Democratic fundraiser Kelly Newman, the co-chairwoman of Senate candidate Mallory McMorrow's campaign, threatened the Free Beacon with legal action unless we retract our story about her Veterans Day Facebook post honoring her grandfather, who served, quote, on the German side, end quote, in World War II. See, she is a Democrat, a big, busy Democrat political operative, and she, on Veterans Day, decided this would be the perfect time to honor her Nazi family past, because, the Democrats, and they love socialism, and the Nazis were called the National Socialist German Workers Party. They were the Socialist Workers Party of Germany. And then the communists said, hey, let's claim they're right-wingers just because they're the Socialist Workers Party. So it's pretty amazing stuff. Now, the Washington Free Beacon, they did a story on her. And listen to that. Here's what she posted. It's quite amazing. We should share this on our social media so people can see it. Here's what Kelly Newman, Democrat Party, big wig fundraiser, Senate campaign, Michigan, Mallory McMorrow campaign. And here's what Kelly Newman posted on her Facebook. I have it right in front of me on Veterans Day. She wrote, Happy Veterans Day to all my family and friends who served. All right, so that's very nice that all my family and friends who served. But what about your family who served? I've mentioned here before that my father was a Navy fighter pilot in World War II. And I should point out, I guess, it was the U.S. Navy. It was the American Navy, U.S. Navy. And then when my father died, when I was a baby, we moved in with my grandparents, my mother's parents. And my grandfather was a World War I veteran. But he was on the American side. He was a doughboy, and he fought against the Kaiser's boys. My father then fought against the Germans. They were the Nazis by then, the Socialist Workers' Party. But here's Kelly Newman on Veterans Day. Happy Veterans Day to all my family and friends who served. Without you, America would not be here today.

0: Yeah, and with your grandfather, America wouldn't be here today, and neither would Europe. But never mind that. Here she says, thank you from the bottom of my heart. Then listen to this. I love this. Interesting story, comma. And here's how she goes. Interesting story, comma. I do not talk much about my grandfather, here it is. I do not talk much about but my grandfather, so the grammar is awful also. Albert Neumann was on the German side in World War One and World War Two. On the German side in World War II means that you're a Nazi, so your grandfather is a Nazi. But wait, it gets better. It gets even better. And he was one of the Kaiser's boys in World War One, and then he became a Nazi in World War II. And here are pictures of him in his Nazi uniform. Very snappy Hugo Boss uniforms. They dressed up real snappy, those Nazis, because they knew, you know, they wanted to present well wherever they went, and they were going everywhere. So that's the thing about them. So my grandfather, Albert Neumann, was on the German side in World War One and World War Two. He escaped. I love this. He escaped to Brazil. Really, was he? Did he have a bunch of vials with baby Hitlers in them? Was he the boys from Brazil guy? Is he Joseph Mengele? Did he travel with Mengele? He escaped to Brazil, which is where a lot of Nazis escaped to at the end of World War II, with my father. That's her father, escaped with dad, the Nazi, after Germany lost in World War II, and then made their way to Detroit. Probably could have aimed higher than that. Where they spoke no English, only Nazi. They only spoke Nazi. And worked their way up to provide a stable life for their family. My grandfather was one of my best friends. He was one of the first people in my life that accepted me as gay. You know, the Nazis, they love the gay women. The gay women, they love the gay women. Her Nazi grandfather was one of, not even the first, but one of the first people in my life that accepted me as gay when I was nervous and scared. You should be nervous and scared now. I never forgot him embracing me and loving me for who I am. Well, as long as you're not a Jew or anything, you know, no Juden welcomed in the house. Don't marry a Rabinowitz and bring him home or anything like that. His story is a true testament, listen to this, that people can change and love indeed can win. And she posted this, I'm not making this up, with pictures of her grandfather in his Nazi uniform. It was like the official Nazi photo with the big Nazi hat on and the Nazi collar and the Nazi epaulets and the Nazi gray uniform. Kind of reminds me of the Confederate States of America uniform. And here he is with his grandmother. She looks like she's being held hostage. She might be a hostage. That's grandma. But she's so thrilled that her grandfather was a Nazi and that he escaped to Brazil with her father after Germany lost the war at the end of World War II. And she says, escaped to Brazil.
1: Look for the boys from Brazil before they look for you.
0: Honestly, and now that turns out the boys from Brazil grew up to be Democrat Party operatives in the United States. Pretty amazing stuff. And the Free Beacon, the great Free Beacon, they published the story that she's now threatening them over. And here's a picture of her in a bikini at the beach, and framed up next to her is her grandfather, the Nazi, in uniform. He looks like a Nazi. Boy, does he look like a Nazi. So here's the Washington Free Beacon headline. Under the header of Democrats, and the Washington Free Beacon headline is, meet the proud Nazi spawn raising money for Democrats. Michigan trial lawyer Kelly Neumann celebrated Veterans Day with ode to grandfather who fought for Hitler. See, that's the thing, and now she's threatening to sue them. She doesn't understand that the truth is a defense when it comes to journalism. It's not slander if it's true. That's the thing, these people. Kelly Neumann, a Michigan trial attorney, and here goes the Washington Free Beacon, and prolific Democrat fundraiser is under fire for a 2024 Veterans Day post celebrating her grandfather's service in Adolf Hitler's Wehrmacht during the Holocaust. The Facebook post from November 11, 2024, which hasn't been deleted, must be seen to be believed. the Free Beacon writes, and it's Andrew Stiles. Andrew Stiles, the Washington Free Beacon, doing great work here. Hasn't been deleted, must be seen to be believed. After wishing a happy Veterans Day to her friends and family members who served in the U.S. military. I don't know if she says specifically the U.S. military. She just said who served. I don't want to get technical here, but I'm looking at the tweet that she sent up to Veterans Day to all my family and friends who served slash served. That's it. Doesn't say in the U.S. military. Her grandfather served. He served Hitler. But, you know, that's okay. That'd be rather embarrassing. I don't think I'd brag about it on Veterans Day. I actually used to know a woman, a nice lady, Gigi, and her father was conscripted as a teenager into the German military in World War II, became an anti-aircraft gunner, and my father was in one of those aircraft. But never mind that. You know, long after the war, Gigi and I were able to get a good laugh at it because we're in America and we're Americans. Yeah, so this is pretty amazing stuff. It doesn't say friends and family who served in the U.S. military. Newman relayed the, quote, interesting story, end quote, of her grandfather, Albert Newman, who also served in combat on the German side in World War I and World War II. The post included several photos of Newman's beloved Opa. Opa. Isn't that a Greek dish? Hey, Opa, posing in what appears to be Nazi officer's uniform. Well, of course, her grandfather is not an enlisted man. He's an officer all the way, like Niedermeyer, you know. I got to tell, after concluding his service with the Third Reich, Newman's grandfather, quote, escaped to Brazil, end quote, before eventually making his way to Detroit. Newman explained that the former Nazi soldier was one of her best friends and one of the first people in my life that accepted me as gay when I was nervous and scared. His story, Newman wrote, was a true testament to that people can change and love and deed can win. See, it turns out that whole Nazi thing, Michael, love won out in the end. Love won out. So that's it. It turns out that whole Nazi World War II thing has a happy ending. Love won out. He had to go to Brazil, but love won out in Brazil. Newman is heavily involved in fundraising efforts on behalf of the U.S. Senate candidate, Democrat Mallory McMorrow, and gubernatorial candidate Joycelyn Benson. She co-chairs the finance committee on both campaigns and has hosted, you know, the Germans, they're good with math, aren't they? Good with numbers. You line up over here. See, that's they've always been doing math. Hosted multiple fundraisers for the candidates she has. Newman has raised money for and personally donated to the campaigns of Representative Kristen McDonald Rivett, a Democrat from Michigan, Senator Elise Slotkin, Democrat from Michigan, and Governor Gretchen Whitmer, Democrat from Michigan. She routinely posts photos of herself cavorting with prominent Democrats from Michigan and beyond. Are any of them wearing Nazi uniforms? Because, look, this it's all coming together now, isn't it? It's all making sense now. Yes, sir. You're a Democrat Party. So there she is. And the great part is that the Washington Free Beacon wrote the story about her posting on Veterans Day on her own social media. And she said, oh, yeah, you're going to talk about me and tell the truth? I'm going to sue you. So now she's planning on suing people. That's pretty amazing. And the Free Beacon's latest story, Democrat fundraiser threatens Free Beacon for noticing Veterans Day tribute to grandfather who fought for Hitler. Letter from Kelly Newman's attorney, a.k.a. the First Lady of Law, the First Lady of Law, riddled with factual errors. Pretty hilarious. So it's Andrew Stiles again at the Free Beacon. Kelly Newman, Michigan trial attorney, Democrat fundraiser, has threatened the Washington Free Beacon with legal action unless we retract our story about her Veterans Day Facebook post honoring her grandfather who served on the German side in World War II. A Free Beacon and others reported in January that Newman, who has ties to prominent Michigan Democrats, co-chairs Finance Committee, U.S. Senate candidates, and the list is long, now she's suing them for accurately and truthfully reporting on her family and what she wrote herself about her own Nazi family. That'd be kind of embarrassing, but when you're a Democrat, you know, you brag about whatever you can brag about. There's not much to brag about. Yeah. My father, Navy fighter pilot, Hellcat pilot, aircraft carrier based, World War II, fought in the European theater and the Pacific theater of operations. And, you know, and we're proud, and Air Medal, Silver Star Medal, you know, that's happy. Now, if at the end I said, yeah, but he was flying Messerschmitts, and it kind of changed, it had changed the story, wouldn't it? All right, Michael, let's go to the telephones. Let's go, because he called back, let's go to Bob calling from Washington, D.C. Oh, Bob, you're on the Chris Plant Show.
2: Well, good morning, Chris. How are you today?
0: Hey, Bob, couldn't be better.
2: Yeah, I always love holidays. And the second biggest drinking holiday, nobody even knows its origin.
0: Cinco de Mayo. Go right ahead.
2: Cinco de Mayo.
0: Share with us, Bob.
2: Yeah. The when Napoleon took over Spain, Mexico didn't recognize him as the emperor, and he sent an army to march on Mexico City, and they met at the state of Cinco de Mayo, and the Mexicans won. And they celebrated, and they had a celebration the next year. And then the French came back, and they won the second battle of Cinco de Mayo, and they marched on Mexico City and took over the country.
0: And took over the country, the Second French Empire. The Battle of Puebla, 1862. And all kinds of, you know, the French, they would travel the world on rickety wooden boats to go attack whoever. You know, these I think they were colonialists, were they, Bob?
2: Yes, they were.
0: They were. They were slavers, too. Weren't they slavers, too?
2: Yes, they were. They were slavers before there was the United States.
0: Yes, they were. They certainly were. Yeah, and events before the Battle of Puebla and the Second French Intervention into Mexico. And from the, there was an 1846 to 48 Mexican-American War that everybody knows about. And then the 1858, 1861 Reform War, because, you know, there's a lot of war in the world. And the United States came along, and we've been doing what we can to put a lid on that stuff. The Democrats blame us for every war in the world, but we've been trying to put a lid on. You know, we used to say, Bob, in the Cold War era, we fight the little wars so we don't have to fight the big wars, right? And now President Trump is looking downrange and trying to keep Iran from getting an arsenal of nuclear weapons with ballistic missiles. And the Democrats are fighting against President Trump. The Democrats are fighting to make sure that the radical Islamic terrorist army, the regime, the Islamic revolution in Iran, the Democrat Party is working hard. The best ally of jihad, of global jihad, is the Democrat Party. Democrats are fighting hard to stop President Trump because they really want Iran, the terrorists, to have an arsenal of nuclear weapons with ballistic missiles that can hit us and Europe. The Democrat Party is the most important ally of the jihad on planet Earth today. That's not rhetoric. That's true.

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0: Now, I played the Crocodile Dundee audio for you because the company is re-releasing Crocodile Dundee, but they don't want, you know, it's the headline in the release here is Crocodile Dundee sexually assaults a transgender person. That's because the Democrat Party is mentally ill. And that's what they released. Pretty amazing stuff. Also, you gotta love this Democrat in Michigan who's so proud of her Nazi grandfather, in his Nazi uniform and the Wehrmacht, and he escaped to Brazil after the war. Pretty amazing stuff. Democrat fundraiser threatening to sue the Washington Free Beacon for noticing her Veterans Day tribute to her grandfather who was a Nazi that fought for Hitler. Pretty amazing stuff. Kelly Newman. We found new video of Kelly Newman, and she was at a family gathering. And it turns out they really kind of miss the old days.
1: Nobody ever said a bad word about Winston Churchill, did they? Churchill, with his cigars, with his brandy, and his rotten painting, rotten! Hitler, there was a painter. He could paint an entire apartment in one afternoon, two coats! Hitler was better looking than Churchill. He was a better dresser than Churchill. He had more hair. He told funnier jokes than...
0: And he could dance the pants off of Churchill. There's no doubt about that. They're very proud in her family.

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2: I'm Stacy Lynn. A person was hit by a plane on the runway at Denver International Airport last night, as heard on liveatc.net.
3: We have 231 souls on board. We have 21,320 pounds of fuel on board.
2: We are just learning new details about the incident. In a statement, the airport confirms that person jumped the perimeter fence and was struck and killed just 2 minutes later while crossing the runway. The person is not believed to be an employee of the airport, nor have they been identified. There was an engine fire that was quickly put out.
4: I thought I was going to burn to death. When I just saw the fire and the smoke, I just thought I was going to burn.
2: That man was on board.
4: They started sending us down the slide, but my mom actually ended up going straight down the slide and her knee locked when she hit the floor. Her wrist hit the floor, and it was bad.
2: The NTSB is coordinating with the FAA airport operations and local law enforcement in the investigation. The Dutch cruise ship at the center of the deadly hantavirus outbreak will arrive in Spain's Canary Islands tomorrow, where the boat will stay offshore for passengers to be medically checked. There are nearly 150 people on board, including 17 Americans, who will be taken to Nebraska. Dr. Michael Wadman is with the National Quarantine Unit at UNMC.
5: The quarantine unit enjoys outstanding facility that's designed to limit spread of the pathogen that we're monitoring for. All of these passengers will be monitored for symptoms. They're all well at this time and will be coming to us for monitoring. We have protocols in the quarantine unit that provide for safe care of these persons.
2: CBS News medical correspondent Dr. Celine Gounder reassures us this is not another COVID.
6: This is not nearly as infectious. Most of the cases we've seen of person-to-person transmission of hantavirus actually involved sexual partners. Not to say that this is sexually transmitted, but it's that level of intimate contact.
2: Virginia Supreme Court has stopped a redistricting plan that would have given the Democrats a boost in the midterms. Director of Elections and Surveys Anthony Salvanto says every congressional district nationwide impacts who wins majority control of the House.
7: Just about 10% of the House is going to be what we consider a toss-up, only about 40 seats out of 435.
2: And Americans are expected to spend a record $38 billion this Mother's Day weekend, according to the National Retail Federation. Several nationwide chains are also offering up some specials for the occasion, like Krispy Kreme's Minis for Mom donuts. You can treat her to those. And Pizza Hut has even brought back their famous heart-shaped pizzas. This is CBS News.
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2: What were the most popular baby names last year?
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15: 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For girls, it's Olivia, both topping the list for 7 years in a row.
14: What's your name?
15: The boys' top 10. After Liam, it's Noah, Oliver, and Theodore, followed by Henry, James, Elijah, Matteo, and William.
14: What's your name?
15: After Olivia, it's Charlotte, Emma, Amelia, Sophia with a PH, Mia, Isabella, Evelyn, Sophia with an F, and Eliana.
14: Won't you tell me your name?
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2: A rare 1977 Luke Skywalker trading card is sold for more than $730,000. The mint condition Topps card, originally sold with bubble gum packs, was auctioned off in Dallas. The massive Star Wars memorabilia sale brought in nearly $3.8 million total. Stacy Lynn, CBS News.
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0: President Trump said on Monday that he originally asked for the Lincoln Memorial Reflecting Pool to have a new lining that's the same color as his pools in Florida. But the contractor said, quote, "This isn't Florida, sir," which is a valid response to most of the things he does.
1: That's the funniest joke they've ever told. It's, this isn't Florida. That's a response to most of the things they did. And they just ran out. They don't even try anymore. They've given up completely. I think, you know, it's possible that the writers in the writer's room might all self-immolate tonight. As a group. Well, a very happy Thursday to you, and welcome back once again. It's a mad, mad, mad, mad world. Thanks in large part to the Democrat Party. Not entirely. We have global jihad. The Democrats are part of that. But separate and aside. And we've got, what's this man in England? There's a man in England who wanted to draw attention to the plight of prostate cancer. And boy, did he draw attention to the plight of prostate cancer. Did you see this guy? He's not, I don't know if he's feeling real well after what he did. But we've got a lot of news for you today. We've got a psycho jihadi in Colorado, illegal alien from Egypt that the Democrats invited in, who murdered an 82-year-old woman who was protesting, wanted hostages released in Gaza. And so Mohammed, the illegal alien from Egypt, came in and firebombed. How many people did he firebomb? 13 people, murdering one 82-year-old woman and setting another 12 people on fire because Allah is indeed quite Akbar and somewhat incendiary, too. Allah is very, very Akbar. And boom, got the old exploit. Oh, the Jews. But it's not just Colorado. That was last year where the he's a Democrat, Egyptian, Muslim, illegal alien, jihadi, racist, genocidal, anti-Semite, which puts him in pretty good with the Democrat Party. I think the Democrats might want to run him for Congress before long. But he's going to be in court today and apparently pleading guilty to murder since he murdered that woman by firebombing her, the 82-year-old woman. The Democrats are on the side of the firebomber because they spent a lot of time firebombing the Jews, too. And in New York, we played some of the audio yesterday of the violent attack on a synagogue in New York. We've become a third world country. I'm going to be, I don't know if I'm the first. I'm going to declare it now. The United States is a third world beephole of a country. Not everywhere, but in a lot of places. And the Democrats, the left, is the third world. And they bring the third world with them wherever they go. Speaking of Barack Obama, he's a boy. This fluff job that he got from CBS and Stephen Colbert, that's embarrassing to fluff jobs. It's a disgrace. Now, I know it's not a journalistic endeavor, but it's a television network with an FCC broadcast license. And what third world propaganda, what a disgraceful demonstration the Stephen Colbert tongue bath was. Absolutely embarrassing. But we've got that going. And again, clashes outside New York City synagogue as report shows a dramatic rise in anti-Jewish violence. Anti-Jewish violence. And you know why? The Democrat Party is on the side of the jihad, and they incite anti-Semitism. They incite firebombing of the Jewish governor's mansion in Pennsylvania, synagogues in New York and beyond, firebombing of people marching, calling for the release of Arab Muslim hostages in Gaza. And Mohammed, the illegal alien, shows up in Colorado from Egypt, thanks to the Democrats, and firebombs the people, killing the 82-year-old lady. And that's all okay with the Democrats. That doesn't become a story like George Floyd, anything like that. Nobody knows the name of the 82-year-old woman. Reminds me of the 75-year-old grandmother that the Biden people put in prison for 2 years because she prayed outside of an abortion clinic. And the Democrats went by and they firebombed the abortion clinic just to kill everybody inside. We're pretty darn close to that, I've got to say. And I love this, the New York Times story. yesterday, I was reading up on this further after the radio show yesterday, and I sent Michael Piercy a link. I text, copy, and paste and do that stuff. The New York Times headline, riots. In fact, I think we have the audio of the riot at the synagogue in New York. We played some of it for you yesterday. It goes on and on and on. Well, the violent criminal jihadis are attacking the police and rioting. It sounds like the Middle Ages. And the New York Times says pro-Palestinian and pro-Israel demonstrators, listen to the demonstrators, rally outside synagogue. That's what they say, rally. They call this a rally. The New York Times and the pro-Israel demonstrators, I don't think they made it. I don't think they were at this thing. And the police trying to contain him. And then because Zohran, the communist jihadi, is the mayor of New York, genocidal Jew hater, Democrat, mainstream, the police didn't arrest anybody. None of this violence against the police, attacking a synagogue, genocidal jihadi, racist, Democrats, they're all Democrats, attacking the synagogue, attacking the police, violently assaulting police, and nobody arrested. Because when you're a Democrat, you know, I'm pretty sure I got to tell you, if the Democrats shot John F. Kennedy in Dealey Plaza in Dallas today, I don't think anybody would shoot Lee Harvey Oswald. I think the Democrats might run him for public office. This is an amazing story. The pro-Palestinian and pro-Israel demonstrators rally outside synagogue. No, what happened was an anti-Semite mob of Democrats and other jihadis violently attacked a synagogue in New York, assaulting a great many police. And because Zohran, the jihadi commie, is in charge of New York, nobody was arrested because they love crime and they love violence. And more Democrats, more crime, more violence. That's how that works. The New York Times says, for the second time in 6 months, protesters gathered. They gather, this is what the New York Times says. You were just listening to the audio. Outside the Park East Synagogue, which was holding an event to promote real estate sales in Israel, and that's when the violent mob attacked them. A heavy police presence kept the two groups apart. One group was civilized people. The other group were violent, genocidal, anti-Semites. They're effectively Nazis. They call themselves, socialists, as the Nazis did. They called themselves socialists, too. Isn't that amazing? And the New York Times, there were demonstrators on both sides. And it was pro-Israel and anti-Israel. No, it was a violent attack by Nazis who are Democrats on a synagogue in New York and by criminals. And because there's a criminal in Gracie Mansion, where the mayor of New York lives, no one was arrested. Isn't that great? So wonderful stuff. Mm-mm-mm. Yeah. Pro-Palestinian, pro-Israel demonstrators. That's what the New York Times is reporting here. They gather. They're not a news organization. They're a propaganda outlet for the left. And wherever the left goes, they bring the third world with them. Speaking of which, did you see the very lovely and talented Miss Israel? Miss Israel. You know, we have like the Miss America, and they have Miss Israel. It's a beauty pageant, and she's a little more than a cupcake. I've got to say, she's ferocious and smart and beautiful, and I bet she knows how to use a rifle, too. She's not a Democrat American girl by any stretch. Miss Israel claims that Zohran Mamdani's wife, Rama Duwaji, her name is Rama Duwaji, naturally. His middle name is Kwame. Listen, Miss Israel claims Zohran Mamdani's wife, Rama Duwaji, demeanor changed upon discovering her identity. She was talking to the jihadi Democrat First Lady of New York. Or what do we, maybe we've got another name for it now, the first something. They keep making up ridiculous things. Maybe she's the first gentleman. I don't know. But demeanor changed because she's a virulent anti-Semite and Jew hater. And when she found out the lovely woman was Miss Israel, then suddenly her demeanor became very much like a jihadi, because that's what they do. And a vast majority of New York Jews united on rising anti-Semitism and, diverge from Mayor Mamdani. Well, no, you can't turn on Mayor Mamdani, otherwise you're a homophobe. Oh, I'm sorry, an Islamophobe. You know, you got to have some kind of irrational fear when it comes to the Democrats. Just extraordinary stuff. Also, it turns out that the mayor's office, Mamdani, and he was asked about this, too. He played, I think we have a soundbite on this, don't we, Michael, where Zohran Mamdani, Zohran Kwame Mamdani, from Uganda, is the mayor of New York City. He might as well be Osama bin Laden when it comes to voting for him. And the Democrats, even the Jews, voting for Osama bin Laden in New York. And he's more of a commie, I think, than Osama bin Laden. But here's the crazy thing. You have the soundbite there? Because Zohran Mamdani was asked, he's got something called the Economic Development Corporation, which naturally they call the EDC, because you have to abbreviate everything. And said, isn't that amazing? Because they had the EDC, they had a page on the website that was promoting businesses in Israel, all right? Promoting Israeli and Israeli businesses in New York City and back and forth. And it turns out, if you go look at the website, that page magically disappeared once Al-Qaeda took over at Gracie Mansion.
2: The Economic Development Corporation recently removed the page promoting Israeli businesses in New York City. I'm wondering, why did that occur? And I'm wondering, does that have to do with your sort of expressed views about Israel, the rights of Palestinians?
1: That you hate
2: and
1: the Jews.
2: And does this suggest any sort of shift in the city's treatment of Israeli businesses or Israeli companies in the city?
3: I can get back to you on the specifics of that.
1: I can get back to you. I won't. But I can get back to you on the specifics on that. Well, wait a minute. Your administration removed the one page on the city government website promoting Israeli businesses in New York City. I don't know. We kill the Jews. We don't talk to them. We don't sit down with them because he's Zohran Mamdani, Mamdani the Jihadi, as his mom calls him. That's what his mom, he's the jihadi. And I love this story, too. You know this billionaire, Ken Griffin? Ken Griffin is a hedge fund guy, and he's become very, very successful financially. And he has, Michael, $328 million condominium in New York. Is that how much it is? $328 million condominium, I think that's right. And it's apparently pretty nice. It's a penthouse apartment. It covers four floors. Each floor is 6,000 square feet, so it's a 24,000 square foot condominium. Oh, I apologize. Only $238 million condo, and the mayor of New York, the jihadi, he targeted Ken Griffin and the hedge fund manager, and did a video in front of Ken Griffin's house and said, "Ken Griffin lives here on the top floors, and he paid $238 million for his condo, and we're going to put a gun to his head and rob him like carjackers," because that's what, Hakeem Jeffries would do. He's a carjacker at heart. And so Zohran Mamdani, the jihadi, he was on camelback with a sword chewing on chat when he said this. And there was an AK-47 slung over his back, too, when he threatened. And I want to get to that coming up, because Ken Griffin, the billionaire, has made some announcements having to do with his reaction to Zohran Mamdani targeting him. And we've got that coming up. And I got to say, I didn't know anything about this Ken Griffin guy before he was targeted by the fascist in New York. But now I know a lot more about him. And I think Ken Griffin is pretty cool. And I'd have a beer with Ken Griffin. He sounds like a pretty regular guy. And he's made a few changes. Also, this is another story that just got washed away by the corrupt news media. Chinese-owned TikTok. They manipulated the algorithms when Zohran Mamdani was running for mayor of New York City so that the Mamdani news rose to the top. Right? And anybody opposing Mamdani, that all was dropped to the bottom. The communists in China were rooting for, working for, behind the curtain, surreptitiously, intelligence operation for Zohran Mamdani to become the communists' mayor of New York, and the Chinese Communist government manipulated the TikTok algorithms because they didn't want Cuomo. They wanted Zoran, the commie, Mamdani, and the Chinese Communist Party got their way. More Barack Obama with Stephen Colbert in the hot tub. They love it in the hot tub. Amazing stuff. I've got some Ron DeSantis for you today. California Democrat lunatics. They had a gubernatorial debate there last night. Men competing in women's sports. You know how Democrats, they're all cross-dressers. And the Democrats love communist Cuba in addition to communist China and Fang Fang and everything else.

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0: We want to go to the telephones. Let's go out to the telephone. Let's go. I see defending Mom Donnie on the big board. Let's go to Peter calling from Houston, Texas. Pedro, you're on the Chris Plant Show.
1: For me, you remember me? You're a good Democratic friend. You remember me?
0: My very good Democratic friend from Houston,
1: good Democratic
0: Texas.
1: Democratic friend, you know, good friends with, you know, Hakeem Jeffries, you know, who wants, you know, fair, just, and humane, immigration policies. You remember me, right?
0: Fair, just, and humane immigration policies. Well, I can tell that you don't wait for sentences to be completed, but it's a fair save. And that reminds me.
1: And humane.
0: And humane. You're in Texas.
1: The government shutdown was about. Remember 70 days?
0: They just keep talking. Yeah. The illegal alien in Texas that was carjacking the family.
1: Illegal alien.
0: Maybe
1: undocumented immigrant. Maybe try that. But okay, go ahead.
0: Why would I try that? The language and the government documents.
1: Why would you try that? Well, because
0: talks right over you. You're definitely a Democrat. There's no doubt about that.
1: Well, you're definitely a far right authoritarian, but making up a bunch of lies. But go ahead.
0: Yeah. Are you firebombing a synagogue today by chance?
1: Are you protecting pedophiles? Go ahead.
0: No, are you a pedophile? Because you might need, so many Democrats are.
1: But you're definitely a protector. Anyone who's Republican is. And here in Texas, look at Ken Paxton, okay?
0: I gotta tell you.
1: He had life in prison, but instead you he gave
0: people,
1: him a...
0: Listen to the non-conversation you have with every mentally ill Democrat in America today.
1: I'm just trying to defend myself, like any.
0: What are you defending? I haven't said anything about you. You haven't listened to a sentence that I've uttered.
1: And
0: you say
1: amazing,
0: that you're
1: Chris,
0: you love illegal aliens, which is what. No, you're not. You're no ears. I got to tell you, you're not a conversationalist. You're. The illegal alien that was carjacking a family of eight.
1: Give me a break. Give me a break, Chris. Why don't you give me a break with these red herrings? Give me something real to talk about.
0: You don't follow the news at all, do you? There's videotape. The dad shot the illegal alien 10 times, saving his family, and it's in Texas yesterday. I guess you don't follow the news much, huh, Peter? Democrats.

0: How did I lose weight? And I did lean right here. I did. I love this stuff. Listen, Brickhouse Nutrition been with me for a long time. So chatting with Miles, I'm up at like 235. True story. I never minded being 235, but you know what minded? My knees that were falling apart and my back. I'm like, I don't know what, before I started really lifting, probably about 190. So 235 was a lot. I said, I got to lose some LBs, Miles. 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
15: 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The Topical Fruit, citrus got real.

a pretty run-of-the-mill Democrat, I've got to say. Called in to not have a conversation, to just hurl epithets as insults. I'm a far-right-wing authoritarian pedophile protector, because they make up these stories like the Nazis used to. And if you make the lie big enough, no one will dare to not believe it. That's one of their, you know, one of their gurgle lines. They love gurgle, as we know. And they make up these lies. Oh, and Trump is a pedophile, and his estate in Palm Beach is worth $19 million and not $500 million, so that a crooked judge can charge him with ginned-up crimes, made-up crimes. But what else is it? I'm a pedophile protector. I'm authoritarian. And that's the pedophile protector. They made up that Donald Trump is in the Epstein files. Therefore, his name is. Therefore, he is a pedophile. And the Democrats are just going to call him that while they honestly raise pedophiles by the thousands, while they advance the cause of pedophiles in schools with cross-dressing transgender street prostitute twerkers in the first grade classrooms and all that good stuff. And, of course, they are the party of Jeffrey Epstein. The only involvement Donald Trump ever had with Jeffrey Epstein was kicking him out of places and calling the police on him. But the Democrats made up this fatuous lie, and they tell the lie enough times, I think some of them end up believing it themselves. It is a mental illness. Extraordinary stuff. Yeah, and the Democrats, the illegal aliens, oh, no, you must call them Sieg Heil, meine Schatzi. It's the word burners, the word Nazis of the Democrat Party. You must call illegal aliens, what do you say, unregistered Democrats, I think. Undocumented Democrats. Isn't that amazing? Jeffrey Epstein, serial chatterer. Everybody around is a Democrat. Everybody around is a Democrat. They thought they had a big one with the Commerce Secretary. Went to the island and years ago on his private jet with his wife and his four daughters. They had lunch there and then moved on to another island. And that was a mistake. They're the party of Harvey Weinstein, the serial Hollywood child rapist. They're the party of Bill Clinton, whose internship program you really didn't want your 20-year-old daughter to be involved with. The Democrat Party is the party of all the illegal aliens, and they're called illegal aliens, Peter, because in all of the legal documentation, government documents, they're called illegal aliens because they're aliens, and we have legal aliens who are people from other countries. And I know you're very sensitive, except when it comes to firebombing synagogues and Jewish peace marchers in Colorado and so on. And speaking of illegal aliens, since you brought it up, the WSLS, man charged in Colorado firebomb attack on demonstrators to plead guilty to murder. This is a brand new story. News 10, the NBC station, and this is Boulder, Colorado. Man accused of a firebomb attack that killed one person and injured a dozen others. He's an illegal alien, Peter, another illegal alien that you and your crazy, mentally ill fellow Democrats waved into the country and gave a gift basket and told him, you might as well have told him to go out and murder. Go out and murder people, because you guys are more guilty than this guy is, honestly. So the man accused of a firebomb attack that killed one 82-year-old woman by setting her on fire and injured a dozen others by setting them on fire during a peaceful demonstration last year in Boulder, Colorado. In support, the demonstration was calling for the release of hostages being held by Hamas. And this illegal alien Muslim terrorist firebombed them and murdered an 82-year-old woman by setting her on fire. And she's not George Floyd. The Democrats don't want you to know her name. The Democrat Party is a mentally ill criminal shakedown operation. Honestly, they make the Corleone family look like the Beaver Cleaver family at this point, the Democrat Party. But the peaceful march in Boulder, Colorado, in support of releasing hostages in Gaza, was scheduled, bomb thrower scheduled to plead guilty Thursday, that's today, to murder and other charges.

0: Mohamed Sabri Soliman faces up to life in prison without the possibility of parole. He should get the electric chair in public. Town square, I think, maybe in front of the state capitol. Faces life in prison without the possibility of parole for the attack in downtown Boulder, Colorado last year. Mohamed Soliman's attorneys revealed he would plead guilty in a recent court filing and the related federal case because, you know, he's guilty of a lot of stuff. He was set to appear Thursday, today, before a state district judge, Nancy Soleimani. Hey, wait a minute. Soliman is a Soleimani, and the judge, Soliman, has pleaded not guilty in court to hate crime charges, although he really hates, kind of like Peter. Democrats everywhere. And prosecutors have been weighing whether to seek the death penalty in the federal case, according to attorneys. Now, Soliman initially pleaded not guilty in state court to murder and dozens of other attempted murder and assault charges for throwing two Molotov cocktails at demonstrators at a pedestrian mall in downtown Boulder, Colorado, a city of 100,000 people northwest of Denver. And in that fight, and it's home to the University of Colorado as well. An 82-year-old woman who was injured in the attack, that is to say set on fire, later died. And a dozen others were also injured because they were set on fire. Soliman is an Egyptian national who federal authorities say is living in the country illegally, living in the U.S. illegally. And Peter, that makes him an illegal alien. An illegal alien, terrorist, murderer, jihadi from Egypt named Mohammed. And you guys want to give him a gift basket and hand somebody else's daughter over to them because you're very severely mentally ill political party, I've got to say. So it's investigators say that he planned the attack for a year and was driven by a desire to, quote, kill all Zionist people. I'm a Zionist person. I'm an Irish Catholic Zionist. Boulder Mayor Pro Tem Tara Weiner said that the attack was horrific and the victims included close friends, she said. So Soliman had been living with his family, an illegal alien, in a two-bedroom apartment in Colorado Springs, about 97 miles away, at the time of the terrorist firebomb attack on pro-Israel people. He had moved to the U.S. from Kuwait in 2022 with his wife and their five children, and worked in a series of low-paying jobs. Well, he should work in a job in the electric chair, I think. The couple divorced in April. Oh, no, so sad, isn't it? Peter, you should send some money to the poor, what's she now, the ex-wife, not the widow. I was thinking widow. Investigators allege Soliman told them he intended to kill roughly 20 participants at the weekly demonstration in Boulder's Pearl Street pedestrian mall. Now, see, he did. They had the marches every week because the Muslim terrorists were holding hostages week after week after week and torturing and raping and killing them. And the Democrat Party was applauding the terrorists on college campuses and the streets of New York and elsewhere. Federal prosecutors allege the victims were targeted because their perceived or actual connection to Israel. No kidding. Soliman's federal defense lawyers argue he should not have been charged with a hate crime because he loves killing, because he was motivated by opposition to Zionism, the political movement to establish and sustain a Jewish state in Israel. How does that make it not a hate crime? That defines what a hate crime is. But the Democrat federal prosecutors say, oh, no, you can't charge him with a hate crime just because it's obviously a hate crime. The attack motivated by someone's political views is not considered a hate crime under federal law. What if it's racist political views? Because it is, you fascist. Isn't that amazing? And the Wyoming News, 82-year-old woman who was injured in a firebomb attack in Boulder has died. Now, this is from the original attack last year. And she, an 82-year-old woman, set on fire by this guy. And the Democrats, like, don't call him an illegal alien. 82-year-old Colorado woman who was injured after being set on fire in a Molotov cocktail attack as she was demonstrating for peace in support of Israeli hostages had died. Karen Diamond had died as a result of severe injuries, severe burns she suffered. The June 1st attack in downtown Boulder, Colorado. That's not even a border state. Isn't that amazing? So there's one illegal alien for you, Peter, the Democrat. You people are more Democrats, more murder, honestly. And also in Texas yesterday, by you, Peter, illegal immigrant. See, the New York Post, they split it. They used illegal, but immigrant instead of alien. I prefer space alien. Illegal immigrant ID'd as attempted carjacker gunned down by Texas dad protecting his family of eight. And Richard Polina at the New York Post. An illegal immigrant from Mexico was identified as the suspect who was fatally shot when he tried to carjack a Texas father, and the whole family for that matter, who was defending his family. Jose Ramirez, 30 years old, is accused of trying to steal several cars off of Highway 66, about 18 miles outside of downtown Dallas, before he was shot and killed on Sunday, according to Channel 4, Fox 4 Dallas. Investigators told the outlet that Ramirez was a Mexican national living in the U.S. illegally. See, that makes him an illegal alien. And Peter, illegal immigration is illegal. I know this because Senator John Kennedy said that, and it's illegal. That's why they call it illegal immigration. And people that immigrate illegally are called illegal aliens. You can call them illegal immigrants if you prefer, but they're illegal. Investigators told the outlet that illegal alien Ramirez was a Mexican national living in the U.S. illegally and wasn't a Garland resident. It is not known when or where Ramirez illegally entered the U.S., but the Democrats encouraged it. The New York Post reached out to the Department of Homeland Security. Ramirez allegedly, listen to this, here's the illegal alien. Ramirez, the illegal alien, crashed into two cars near Highway 66 and Derry Road around 3:30 p.m. Then he fled to a nearby gas station. There are videos all over the place, Peter. I know you don't want to learn anything ever, but he then fled. There is video. Then fled to a nearby gas station where he was accused of trying to take several vehicles by force. You can see the videos of him doing that. Surveillance footage obtained by Fox 4 Dallas showed illegal alien Ramirez approach the victim in a white Impala in a convenience store parking lot across the street where he tried to make his getaway. And here's the dad. And the dad, his pants are falling down and they're pulled down beneath his butt and his underwear butt sticking up all over the place. But this is the father of, got a family of eight in this car when the illegal alien tried to carjack him. And pretty amazing stuff. Ramirez, the illegal alien, prompted the father, who had been sitting in the driver's seat, to exit the vehicle while several children and two adult females were inside. The illegal alien kidnapping, carjacking them all. Video shows a struggle ensued between the two as a young boy and the rest of the family bolted from the car to safety. And Peter, because all Democrats are racist, I should say that this family is a black family. And the father is black, and the women, adult women, are black, and all the kids are black. And the illegal alien was trying to carjack them. Now, listen to this. This is the happy ending, Peter. Here it is. The father of the family, is the head of the family of eight, in his car being carjacked by the illegal alien who's crashing somebody else's car into other cars all over the place and then fleeing the police. The father then drew his firearm and fired more than 10 rounds at the subject. Now, the thing is, he was at point-blank range. He had gone inside the passenger side of his car while the carjacker illegal alien was in the driver's side, and at least 10 shots fired. That's probably going to do the job, I'm guessing, even if it's a small caliber. Ramirez was rushed to the hospital where he died from his injuries. The father stayed at the scene because he's a law-abiding citizen, cooperated with investigators, turned over his weapon to officers to aid in their investigation. The father is not expected to face any charges. And that's going to make the Democrats furious because they love criminals, not people defending themselves, not the Second Amendment, none of that, not the Bill of Rights. They're not on our side. The driver was defending himself and was fighting with that suspect, police said. We are looking at this as a self-defense case. It is Texas, after all. In New York City, you know, Daniel Penny, they'd try to put you in the electric chair, get you stabbed in prison, because the left is a violent criminal organization. The Garland, it's in Garland, Texas, Garland Smoke and Vape Manager. They got the, it's right outside the Garland Smoke and Vape store. Tatiana Starks, who witnessed the shooting from nearby shopping center, said the suspect was not in the right state of mind. I think that might be fair to say. You could definitely tell that he was not in the right state of mind. I'm just glad that the man was able to protect himself and his family, Starks said at the smoke and vape shot. It's a blessing, she said, that the kids and the family walked away with no injuries. But Democrats, they're with the carjacker, who is an illegal alien, Peter, an illegal alien criminal who was trying to kidnap a family of eight and all that stuff. And Democrats look at that and say, don't say illegal alien. That's where what's left of their brains goes. Amazing stuff. So we got that. Peter, these are just a couple of illegal alien stories in one day's news.
1: Illegal immigration is illegal.

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0: Also, the Democrats hate the Met Gala now because they hate everything. And they're criminally insane. All right, let's go to the telephones. I want to share that story with you. Let's go to Captain John calling from Nevada on line three. And Captain John, you're on the Chris Plant Show.
1: Hey, did you go to the Met Gala? Were you invited?
0: Oh, hell no.
1: Well, that would have been a good place to get a bunch of Democrats in one spot all together and come in with a flight of napalm.
0: That's old school. I like the use of napalm. I got to tell you, here's the Slate magazine headline. I used to love the Met Gala. Then the world's most evil couple ruined it for everyone. And there's a picture of Jeff Bezos and his girl. And somehow, by contributing money to the Met Gala, if you're a billionaire, you've ruined it for everyone. That's what's wrong with these people, Captain John?
1: Well, I don't know. We could use a fire mission of 155 and rounds and just eliminate them all.
0: You're 155 rounds, nice artillery piece. You're an Army veteran.
1: Yes, I am.
0: Yes, I
1: artillery.
0: Am.
1: Artillery.
0: Artillery, okay, very good. So we got the 155s, the 155s, and Vietnam got the napalm at the Met Gala. I could sense all that. That's good stuff. Yeah, they.
1: Yeah.
0: It's just a big silly fundraiser event, and people dress up and go silly. But the Democrats just poison absolutely everything, don't they, Captain John?
1: Well, that woman in Congress that thought we had 111 years of war, whatever it was.
0: World
1: 155.
0: World War 11.
1: 55 millimeter.
0: Yeah, it was World War 11.
1: Yeah, yeah.
0: Yeah, she's a genius.
1: 155 millimeter is not, it's not a number or a flower. It's a round.
0: Well, if you put it in Roman numerals, you would definitely stump Ilhan Omar because she's still worried about World War XI.
2: The last time the Alien Enemies Act was invoked, it was used to detain and deport German, Japanese, Italian immigrants during World War XI.
0: There it is. And, of course, the King of England was here. You know, King Charles the 111th.

0: Columbiana County, this is your News Talk Leader. 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
2: I'm Peter King. Investigators are trying to learn why someone was walking on an active runway with jets landing and taking off last night in Denver. CBS's Adriana Diaz says that person was hit by a jet getting ready to fly.
3: It happened at Denver International Airport just after 11 p.m. local time. Airport officials say Frontier Flight 4345, bound for Los Angeles, hit a person on the runway while getting ready to take off. That was followed by an engine fire that was put out by firefighters. The plane had 231 people on board. It was evacuated after smoke filled the cabin.
2: There's no word on the condition of the runway pedestrian. The cruise ship hit by Hanta virus is a day from docking in Spain. When it arrives, Americans will be evacuated and brought back to the U.S. CBS's Dr. Celine Gounder.
4: The CDC is deploying a team of epidemiologists and medical professionals to the Canary Islands. So they'll assess each American's level of exposure. How much were they exposed to somebody who had Hanta virus? From there, they will fly on a government medical repatriation flight to Nebraska. They'll go to the National Quarantine Center in Nebraska at the University of Nebraska Medical Center.
2: 150 people are on board. Three people have died. Others have gotten sick and will be flown to their home countries. Both the U.S. and Iran say a ceasefire is holding, but there's no breakthrough on making it permanent. For Americans, high gas prices mean the war can't end fast enough. The San Antonio woman says the expenses changed her family's summer plan.
5: We're not going out of town in my car anytime soon. If we're going to do anything, we're going to be on a bus, a shuttle, a train, or a plane because the gas prices are so high.
2: AAA says the average national price is more than $4.50 a gallon, and farmers say they've been hit hard, too.
6: The war has paralyzed the Strait of Hormuz and global supply chains, leaving American farmers frustrated.
7: Business is rough. Almost every farmer in Iowa will tell you that they've had difficult times.
8: The challenge comes, obviously, with the price.
6: The price of urea fertilizer used for vegetable crops has gone up 47% since the war began.
2: CBS's Aaron Navarro. In Tampa, two Pakistani college students who were murdered last month have been honored with degrees that they would have received at their graduation ceremonies. WTSP-TV's Angelica Bruton is at the University of South Florida.
9: The Consulate General of Bangladesh accepted the posthumous degrees on behalf of Nahida and Jamil, honoring years of hard work. But for those who knew them, the moment was also a painful reminder of lives and futures cut tragically short.
2: Jamil Limon and Nahida Bristy were reported missing last month. Limon's former roommate is charged with killing them both. This is CBS News.
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12: Ever go to a memorial service and think about how much the dearly departed would have appreciated the kind words and memories? A growing number of people, aware the end is near, are choosing to take it all in while they're still around. They're opting for living funerals, sometimes called funerals or living wakes, to celebrate life, share those memories with the friends who helped make them, and say goodbye. One death doula tells the Washington Post it's part of a death-positive movement that encourages open conversations about mortality and advises people to live life for as long as they have it. Deborah Rodriguez, CBS News.
2: Their longtime slogan is, it's better in the Bahamas, but not if you want to drink alcohol there on Tuesday. It's election day. The government has banned sales of what it calls intoxicating liquor for the day. Royal Caribbean says its cruise ship passengers can drink on board. I'm Peter King, CBS News.
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0: We cannot let this administration, that is the most corrupt, callous, and incompetent presidential administration we've ever seen. We cannot let them distinguish our spirit. They can't extinguish our spirit.
1: We will not allow them to distinguish our spirit. If they distinguish our spirit, then our spirit will be distinguished. And we can't have that. They're members of Congress. The Democrats send these people to Washington to be members of Congress. If she were not a member of Congress, I don't think she could get a job as a bartender. And, well, she, at least not at a good place. Maybe kind of a backwater place. A bimbo place. Very good Friday morning to you, and welcome back once again. We continue to be reached at 888-630-9625. 888-630-9625. That's the telephone number. You see, Alexandria Ocasio-Cortez said, you know, nobody earns $1 billion. You can't earn $1 billion. I saw a story about Kim Kardashian today. Kim Kardashian, she's taking the bar exam again or something like that. Why? I don't know. Doesn't seem to need to be a lawyer. She's worth $1.9 billion. And I guess AOC said that she'd say that she didn't earn that money. She couldn't earn that money, couldn't make that kind of money, $1 billion. That's what AOC says, because she doesn't know what a garbage disposal is, and she was shocked to find that vegetables grow in the ground. She's not a bright person, not an intelligent person. They're not sending us their best. Boy, are they not. You know, President Trump talking about illegal aliens and how, third world beep-hole countries are not sending their best. Let me bring that local here, because the Democrat Party not sending their best to Washington. We've got some remarkable stories for you today. This one, this is kind of fun. It's a study. It's a study that has been done. Politics is tearing apart American friendships and families, too. Politics is destroying American friendships, and it's getting worse. There's the study. I've got this. And it turns out most Democrats have broken off friendships, relationships with family, with friends. Most Democrats have, a majority of Democrats have broken off relationships because they've become political fanatics, and they like firebombing Jews, which is kind of weird, but we got that. Yeah, losing relationships over politics, the School of Social Ecology, like this, UC Irvine, they're all over the story. And it's happening to Republicans, too, but not in the numbers that it's happening to Democrats, because political mental illness is a norm for the Democrat Party, for the left. Also, did you see in Tennessee, the Republicans are redrawing the congressional map. It's gerrymandering. And the Democrats, what are they doing? They're dancing on the desk like street strippers. They're not voting. They're cursing out the police and using words that we're going to have to beep out for you here, because they're filthy and vile and vulgar and likely criminals, because they like crime. You know how the Democrats like crime. But Tennessee Republicans approve map carving up majority black U.S. House district. That's the CNN headline at CNN. They're very angry about it, because if you have a black district, then you've got racial boundaries, and the Democrats love racial segregation, and they've been racial segregationists forever. They're the party of Jefferson Davis and Jim Crow. They had their Jim Crow signs out yesterday too. Did you see that? Remarkable stuff. So we got that. The Nick Sortor doing great work, laughing my rump off. He writes, Tennessee Republican Representative Todd Warner triggered leftist protesters in the state capitol by draping himself in a Trump flag and put it on his back like it's a cape, you know, a 5-foot Trump flag, and pretty funny stuff. Trump 2024 flag, no more BS. And Democrats had mental meltdowns because, you know, it's what they do. And then Democrats are yelling at him, "You're a racist." And then they gave another $10 to Planned Parenthood to collect the organs of black babies everywhere in the state of Tennessee, because that's what the Democrats like to do. That's not going to be cheap labor like an illegal alien baby, so we'll just snuff it up. These people are absolute clowns, Nick Sartor writes. Great job not backing down on the maps. Tennessee GOP. That is Nick Sartor, and this is a good example of, President Trump puts pressure on, and we saw in Indiana the other day where President Trump's picks in the Republican primaries did very, very well, and the people who were opposing him didn't do very well. Now we see in Tennessee that the Republicans actually got it through because, the Democrats will fight you to the death like the gang of medievalists that they are. But Republicans usually back down. It's nice to see when Republicans follow through. Also, the Democrats invaded the state house there in Tennessee. Protesters and radicals, and they're cursing, foul mouth. That's right. I call them foul mouth. Feel like somebody's dad. You foul mouthed you. I bet they're always foul mouth coming up with their MFs and their Fs and their Bs and their everything else. But they attacked the state house in Tennessee, a violent mob of them, cursing the place up and burning flags. See, they burned the Democrat flag. One Democrat burned the Democrat flag. It was the Confederate flag, and he's burning the Confederate flag. And here's the funny thing with the redistricting. It looks like one of the likely Republican winners is a black woman running for the Congress in a district that the Democrats say it's a black district. You ruined it. And the person, the Republican running in the district, is a black woman, or will be a black woman. And if the Democrats don't defeat her, then they will have elevated a black woman in the House of Representatives who's not an idiot, which would be a change of pace for the Democrats. But they're going to try to stop that, because it's in the end, as racist as they are, in the end, it's not even about race. It's just about their greed and power and selfishness, and they lie and use race to drive a wedge between populations. And then when it's explained to the Democrats, including the Democrat black women on the set at CNN, and I say, well, listen, the Republicans are running a black woman in that seat, and if Democrats really want a black woman in the seat, they should vote for the black woman. And they say, well, she's a Republican. So, well, what's it about? Is it about, but you guys are making it all about race. And then the Republicans say, well, the Republican running here is a black woman. And then they burn your synagogue down because they're mentally ill and they're violent and criminally insane. Isn't that amazing? But Senator Mike Lee, he went to Twitter after watching videos from the state house in Tennessee where the left was taking over and being mentally ill. And Mike Lee said, it's an insurrection only when Republicans do it. See, he's being tongue-in-cheek there. He's being a little bit of a wise guy. He says, it's partisan gerrymandering only when Republicans do it. Ah, that's correct, Mike Lee. It's only an insurrection. They took over the state house in Tennessee, violently stormed it. They're burning things, which didn't happen on January 6th, did it? No burning. They burned the Church of the Presidents, the Democrats did, by the White House, but never mind that. So Mike Lee points out it's an insurrection only when Republicans do it. It's partisan gerrymandering only when Republicans do it. It's norm shattering only when Republicans do it. And Mike Lee says, please like and share if you're tired of the double standard. But Mike Lee, were it not for double standards, liberals would have no standards at all. And they got Mother Jones. He posted a Mother Jones magazine insert here. Radical left-wing extremist communist propaganda apparatus. Isn't that amazing? Mm-mm-mm. And here is Benny Johnson. What is happening in this video from the Tennessee State Capitol is empirically worse than anything that happened on January 6th. And Benny Johnson asks, question, should we expect libs to throw a new January 6th every time they lose? Is this the norm? Yes, it is. We've seen it in Wisconsin and elsewhere. It's happening 100 times this year. It's happened 100 times this year. And that's true. The Tennessee State House, where do you hear this? This Democrat, Justin Pearson, cursing out the police and calling him boy and getting in his face and calling him MF and back the F off back and calling him boy. And this is an elected Democrat who he really should be a bullwhip cracking Confederate States of America Democrat from the old days working for Mr. Charlie. And he's out there stupid, beep, my mother, beep, and then he said it's a political lynching. It's always a political lynching. You know, your party is the party of lynching, just for the record, Justin Pearson, but never mind that. And then the brother of Justin Pearson, the guy who's cursing out the police officer, the elected Democrat representative, state rep, Justin Pearson, his brother was arrested at the state capitol because he's protesting and he's a radical. And again, the Republicans plan on putting up a black woman for the seat in question. But the Reverend Al Sharpton is confused by all that. And it's pretty amazing. Other dim-witted Democrats, they've got a lot of unintelligent people. Man, oh, man. Also, Mike Lee tweeting out, if you can tell the difference between redistricting and, quote, a second civil war, end quote, if you can't tell the difference between redistricting and a second civil war, you might be part of the problem. And that is Representative Benny Thompson, who is out there. It's a civil war. And he's talking to the Reverend Al Sharpton, you know, of Tawana Brawley fame. And the Democrat Benny Thompson, member of the House of Representatives, a second civil war. Well, you guys have been firing on Fort Sumter every day for weeks now. But I got to tell you, at AOC, it's not possible to legitimately earn $1 billion. She is as dumb as she looks. She looks perky and pert and dumb. Dumb. If she were still tending bar, you'd try to be nice to her behind the bar because you'd realize, based on the look on her face, that's an amazing thing. Just great. And attacking Republicans, and Republicans are the KKK and Nazis and fascists and keep getting shot by Democrats and not responding. Isn't it great? Matt Walsh on his Twitter account says there is not a single thing that has happened in American history that even vaguely supports the notion that black Americans created democracy in this country. Here comes AOC again. AOC said she's not black, but she pretends to be sometimes. And pretends to be Puerto Rican. Really, she's Sandy. She's Sandy Cortez, the high school girl that she's always been. And she's saying, well, black people created America and created democracy because she's, what do they say on Saturday Night Live? I think it was, why Jane, you ignorant slut. What an unbelievably ridiculous thing to say. Democracy is almost entirely the creation of white people going back to ancient times. That's just a fact, Matt Walsh posted on his Twitter account, because AOC says that black people, Native Americans, and immigrants are what America is all about. And black Americans really created democracy in this country. Yeah. See, I think the Greeks should file a petition. They should complain. And again, she says that billionaires, you can't legitimately and honestly earn $1 billion unless you're a Democrat and you're giving money. And then I saw one of the lefty, it was the Washington Post, the idiots at the Washington Post. You know who they used as an example of legitimately earning $1 billion? Alex Soros. Alex, not George Soros, Alex Soros, who inherited everything from his corrupt America-hating father. And they say, oh, see, he legitimately earned billions of dollars. They're just unbelievable. We also have this crazy cruise ship with a new virus, a Hanta virus. Must be the communists. I think the communists, stinky, smelly, ill-kempt communists, creating another virus to infect the world. But I'm not too worried about it. If you're on the ship, it would be a point of contention. And we got Katie Porter. You know, she pour a bucket of boiled potatoes on your head and taught her daughter at the age of 9 that the earth is on fire and we're all going to die soon. So we got that. New York. They're not going to work with ICE because if you're an illegal alien criminal gang member, go to New York. Kathy Hochul and Mamdani, they've got your back. Zoran Kwame Mamdani. If you're a criminal, go to New York. The Democrats are criminals too, and they've got your back. Amazing stuff, I'm telling you. Barack Obama using the government against his political enemies. Democrats lying about everything. And Maryland left-wing radical extremist governor Wes Moore. This is great. If his 14-year-old boy wanted to lop off his genitalia, looks like Wes Moore would hand him the Cuisinart. Got the, here you go, son. Here's the Cuisinart. Now just climb up on the kitchen counter here and I'll show you the rest.

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0: Military strikes between the United States and Iran because they're terrorists. And speaking of terrorists, the Democrat terrorist that assassinated Charlie Kirk is due in court today again. His lawyers are fighting to make sure there are no cameras in the courtroom. And America would like to have the cameras in the courtroom. Also, Kamala Harris is running for the presidency again. I know because she's out in public and she makes a fool of herself every time she does that, you know, comes out in public. Let's go to the telephones, Michael. Let's go to Pitts, calling from Charleston, South Carolina. Pitts, you're on the Chris Plant Show.
1: Hey, morning, Chris.
0: Hey, man.
1: Just a clarification. Sometimes when I call in, you hear the name Mitch.
0: Uh-huh.
1: Because I get people thinking I prank called them, and they keep thinking I say other words. So it's Hanahan or Charleston, South Carolina. Uh-huh. Hey, real quick. Uh-huh. I wanted to just say that some of the stuff that you were saying, I've been trying to figure out what is wrong with the country.
0: Uh-huh.
1: Like, why, you know, if we truly have the majority of the country, if we are center right, how does this stuff happen? And I just did an analogy, and I was like, well, you know, you got bad parents out there who let their toddlers throw tantrums, and then they give in or they capitulate and they give them what they want. And I think that there are a lot of people out there who don't want to, you know, in the country who's like, you know, we don't want to put any trouble. We don't want to be trouble. We don't want to cause a bunch of, you know, a big stir. So a lot of these people just give in, and as the United States, I think we're being bad parents. I mean, even if you relate this to the fraud where people are letting it happen.
0: Yep. Yeah. And I got to tell you, Luke Rosiak with a news story on Somalis committing hundreds of millions in fraud in Ohio this time. And I've got this story that I want to get to today. Pitts, your analogy is perfect, is perfectly legitimate. The government is the parents, and we've got spoiled brat kids.

0: How did I lose weight? And I did lean right here. I did. I love this stuff. Listen, Brickhouse Nutrition been with me for a long time. So chatting with Miles, I'm up at like 235. True story. I never minded being 235, but you know what minded? My knees that were falling apart and my back. I'm like, I don't know what, before I started really lifting, probably about 190. So 235 was a lot. I said, I got to lose some LBs, Miles. He said, Dan, we're going to sick our team of docs and researchers on it, and we're going to get you a really good product because I don't want to take a lot of these needles and stuff. 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

0: historic synagogue in New York, and a violent mob of Democrats attacking the state house because they don't want a black woman to be in the House of Representatives. So they'll riot and curse everybody out and pick fights with everybody and let their freak flag fly. Their freak flag these days, though, is like a mentally ill flag. They should have, they got a flag for everything. For, you know, trannies and for the gel G and then the B and the T, different flag. And they got flags. And, hey, my Ukraine flag is upside down, but I'm unaware of it. And we should really have a flag for Democrats' mental illness. We should design that. How would we? That's a Democrat mentally ill sign so they can fly it in front of their houses. Hey, mentally ill people live here. You got LGB people living here. You got T people living here. And we should have a mentally ill flag for the Democrats to fly in front of their houses. Let their mentally ill freak flag fly. You know, like that. All right, before I'm looking at the big board here, before we get on to the audio, there's a lot of great audio to get to. Where should we? Should we start with AOC or should we start with Tennessee? Tough call. But in the meantime, let's go to Mike calling from Queens, New York. Michael, you're on the Chris Plant Show.
1: Yeah, good morning, Chris. Thanks for taking my call.
0: You bet.
1: I find myself, I have to disagree with you when you said that they're not sending their best to Washington or any place for that matter. Uh-huh. The problem is that is their best.
0: This is AOC. AOC's from the state of New York. She's from across the river from you. And she is an embarrassment not only to the U.S. Congress, but really to American culture. Look, you're not wrong. I get your point. They are sending their best. This is the best they have. And it's all the thing is, Mike, all their choices are based on all the wrong reasons. You know, here's a perky woman, bartender, Alexandria Ocasio-Cortez, a.k.a. Sandy Cortez in high school. And she's perky and bushy-tailed and not very bright, but she's convinced that she's right about everything. And you just can't shut her up because...
1: Well, that shows the stupidity of the woman. I mean, obviously, if her brains were equal to dynamite, she wouldn't have enough to blow a nose.
0: That's a fact. And she's not alone. I mean, we've got... They're all over the place, these Democrat members. Hank Johnson is a Democrat member of the House of Representatives from Georgia, who thinks that islands in the Pacific flip over if you put five people on one side of the island. And he wants us to imagine a world without balloons. And I mean, honestly, you look around and then we've got our media. The Reverend Al Sharpton is a leading media figure in the United States of America for the Democrat Party. And really, it's a dumb off. Isn't it, Mike? They're just the people get
1: it's deep thoughts for shallow minds. Mm-mm-mm. You know, they're just incredible that they actually sit there and spew the crap that they spew, thinking that they make sense.
0: Well, yeah, they don't need to make sense because the news media doesn't demand that they make sense. They just give them a fluff job every day. Acts of journalistic gratification performed upon every Democrat every day by pretty much every news organization. It's extraordinary. But Mike,
1: I think Ringling Brothers ought to put a call out and get their clowns back. You got Tamu Obama down there and Jeffries and the other moron, whatever his name was yesterday. I don't know if he wanted to be Malcolm X or Eddie Murphy.
0: In Tennessee.
1: It's a clown show.
0: You're right about that, but it works for them because they threaten everybody. They call everybody every name in the book. Everybody's racist. Everybody's homophobic, whatever that is, and misogynist. And they just hurl insults at people. It's what they do. I had one call in yesterday. I guess it was yesterday, a Democrat. And all they do is just call people names and then slink away, like grown up people with the brains of children.
1: They can't put together an argument because they don't have one.
0: Yeah.
1: You know, everything is emotions. There's no logic, there's no rhyme, there's no reason.
0: Yeah.
1: It's just like you say, it's a mental illness.
0: Yeah, it really is. How's everything in Queens, New York?
1: Oh, it's gorgeous.
0: Is that right?
1: You know, we have a moron Tommy sitting in City Hall, and we got a bigger moron sitting up in Albany.
0: Yeah.

0: That's tough. Yeah, we got a soundbite or two of them coming up, actually, Mike. Mike, thank you for the call. And you're right, this probably is the best that they have to offer. It's as good as it gets in the Democrat Party.
1: They're not sending their best. They're not sending you.
0: That's and I love that. It's President Trump talking about illegal aliens, of course. But it occurred to me one day that he could be talking about the Democrats in Congress, couldn't he?
2: Or it could be gurgles. You never know.
0: Yeah, it could be gurgle. It could be the gurgle thing, too. Yeah, that's a fact. Mike, thank you. Have a great New York City weekend.
2: Thank you. You do the same, Chris.
0: Yeah, man, thanks. I'll do what I can. And let's go to, because that, now we're talking to Mike. He's in Queens, New York, and across the river he's got AOC as a member of the House of Representatives. It's a terrible, awful thing. She killed lots of jobs. Where she killed the Amazon move to New York City because she's stupid. And that cost thousands of jobs, people that would, you know, make six figures and be able to pay their rent in New York and maybe go out and have a beer and you know, a burger every now and then. But let's go to AOC. She did a podcast. Because isn't everybody doing a podcast? With an actress, apparently, named Ilana Glazer. And Ilana Glazer is a left-wing extremist radical, not bright, ill-informed, doesn't know what she's talking about. The huge, just a kind of a typical Democrat liberal woman. You know, more than 50% of white liberal women have been diagnosed with one mental illness or another, and sometimes more than one. But here is Alexandria Ocasio-Cortez, Sandy Cortez, on a podcast with an alleged actress named Ilana Glazer, and they're listen to this. Apparently, black people, not Greeks, African Americans, black people, United States of America, invented democracy, created democracy, and Western civilization, not the Greeks. I've been to the hillside in Athens more than once, where the Greeks thousands of years ago gathered and they created democracy. But here's Alexandria Ocasio-Cortez with her civics lessons for morons. AOC is, a Democrat teacher.
3: Black Americans really created democracy in this country.
4: That's exactly right.
0: That's exactly right.
3: They made something from nothing.
0: They made something from nothing because Black Americans and Glazer, absolutely right. That is absolutely, that's so completely right. That Black Americans really created democracy. Now that wouldn't be fair to democracy or the English language or to history, or to reality-based life forms on the planet Earth. But the Democrat Party is, membership is a mental illness. So, wait a minute. The, Black Americans created democracy in America and beyond because she knows, that the history of the United States of America created democracy. And that's just the Democrat Party for you. And the idiot actress, Ilana Glazer, this is great stuff too, saying this is where AOC says you can't legitimately earn $1 billion. And then you start ticking off all the Democrat. And the Washington Post, they named George Soros' son, who's never earned anything in his life. Amazing stuff. They get dumber with each rotation of the planet. So she's doing the podcast, and she says first that Black Americans invented democracy and created democracy.
3: Black Americans really created democracy in
4: this
3: country.
4: That's exactly right.
0: That's exactly right. That's exactly right. And you're never called upon to explain that, because then you'd have to fall down a flight of stairs and maybe accidentally walk into an open elevator shaft and plummet to your death because you're so stupid. Isn't that amazing? Now, let me just say that is not what happened. That's not what happened. That's no slam on black people. You're not, you know, not expected to create democracy in the United States. There were some of the greatest geniuses in the history of humankind, our founding fathers, that created democracy in what is now the United States of America. There was no United States of America. There were colonies under the silken boot of King George III. And then we kicked some butt, the most powerful empire in the world. And then we created the most powerful country in the world, most successful country, the freest country in the world. even though we were saddled with slavery by the empire of the United Kingdom and the King of England and all that stuff. But we started on doing that in 1777, banishing slavery in Vermont, for example. But never mind that. So, I mean, that's just ridiculous. No, the Greeks created democracy. The Romans, let's not leave out the Roman Empire ever, because you got to think of the Roman Empire at least once a day, because they're so much better than you are, especially if you're a Democrat. So we've got that going on. And amazing. And so AOC said that you can't, it's a black people created democracy in America. And that's, from nothing, she said. Black Americans built democracy from nothing. And there was nothing. They landed here. I guess black people discovered America. Nobody discovered America. They're very angry about that discovering America thing.
5: We taught philosophy and astrology and mathematics before Socrates and them Greek homos ever got around.
0: See, there maybe that's the Reverend Al Charlatan years ago. We love that soundbite. Said long before them Greek homos ever came up with democracy. He said we, and he's talking about Nubians, which are not sub-Saharan Africans, not black Africans, but they were a hell of a slave trader outfit. They brutally enslaved everyone they could enslave, and he likes the idea of being a Nubian and being the OG in slavery, because, you know, the Jews, enslaving the Jews, you build their pyramids over here and all this stuff. They're all mental. They're mental dwarves. And then AOC, on the same moron podcast, talking about, because they're very resentful of success, and they're against financial success, businesses, capitalism. They're against capitalism. They are for slavery, is really what they're for, state slavery. But here's AOC saying that, explaining to her way of thinking, you cannot legitimately earn $1 billion unless you're George Soros or Kim Kardashian, or you give a lot of money to Democrats, in which case it's okay.
6: You can't earn $1 billion.
0: You can't?
4: That's right.
6: You just can't earn that.
4: That's exactly correct.
6: You can get market power. Break rules. You can do all sorts of things. You can abuse labor laws.
4: Yep.
6: You can pay people less than what they're worth.
4: Yep.
6: But you can't earn that, right? Since you didn't earn that, you have to create a myth of earning it.
0: Yeah. Since you didn't earn that, you have to create a myth of earning that. These are bitter, resentful people. They're envious people. They're jealous people. They're lazy people. They're not hardworking people. They're not particularly intelligent people. I'm sorry. Get market power. Market power. You can break rules. You can abuse labor laws, like your boy Jeffrey Epstein, maybe with the bullwhip on the private island and the whole thing. The Democrat Party is the party of Jeffrey Epstein and Epstein Island, and they're I assume they're, you know, the Kardashians have always amazed me. But Kim Kardashian's story today that she's, I guess, gone through law school, taken the bar exam in California and failed it once, which is not unusual. It's a very difficult bar exam in California. And she failed, but she's coming back to do it again. She's hardworking, like a busy as a little beaver. And she's trying to take the bar exam again so she can become a lawyer. Why? I don't know. She's worth $1.9 billion, you know? At 0.9, that's $900 million. That's... You could buy a boat, you know, you could definitely get a boat if you had that kind of money. Yeah, you have to abuse labor laws, and then you have to create the myth of earning the money. This is how you set the stage for communism. This is how you set the stage in discussion and in public discourse for stealing everything. For the state, you know, they agree with Chairman Mao that all power comes from the barrel of a gun. They don't believe that you have legitimately... made your way in the world, and you know, you can't just earn $1 billion.
7: We kind of agree with Mao that political power comes largely from the barrel of a gun,
0: and they, you know, they say you didn't earn it. That's the next step, is the state comes and says, because you didn't earn it. Once they establish that falsehood, as communists have done for a long time, and stupid people like AOC. This all reminded Michael of a fun clip on the TV show Futurama, where they talked about the very same thing that AOC was talking about.
8: You can't own property, man.
9: I can, but that's because I'm not a penniless hippie.
0: That's because I'm not a penniless. You can't own property. You can't be a billionaire. You can't earn $1 billion. A lot of people have earned $1 billion. Hey, AOC, how about the communists in China who are billionaires? Have they earned their way to their $1 billion? Yeah, you can't earn $1 billion. You can get market power. You can break rules. You can abuse labor laws. You can pay people less. You can abuse people, but you can't ever earn $1 billion. And because that falsehood is declared to be true, then you have to create a myth surrounding yourself that you earned it somehow. This is, she's too stupid to know the gravity of what she's saying as a member of Congress in the United States. And honestly, I do think she's not intelligent enough, wise enough, educated enough to understand how ignorant she sounds right out of Saturday Night Live.
10: If you got a business, that you didn't build that. Somebody else made that happen.
0: There you go. They're coming for everything. The left is coming for your rights.

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0: Yes, AOC, the Democrat Party, the news media, circled fast in a hot tub. I've got a UFO story for you today, and Somalis stealing hundreds of millions more for phony corporations that they've set up with the help of the Democrat Party, which is a criminal organization. You know, the Democrat Party. Let's go back to the telephones, Michael. Let's go to Kevin, calling from Alexandria, Virginia. Kevin, you're on the Chris Plant Show.
1: I'm confused as far as AOC and her version of history. But then again, I'm looking back to last summer at the Kennedy Center watching Hamilton, and all of a sudden the light went off. I realized that, well, hold on a second. AOC probably saw Hamilton.
0: She saw Hamilton and thought that it was historically accurate.
1: Exactly. All the founding fathers were African Americans, and they spoke in hip, you know, rap talk. So, well, of course. So I just wanted to clarify any confusion anyone might have as far as her interpretation of history.
0: That is brilliant. That makes perfect sense. It all comes clear now. Here comes Thomas Jefferson and Alexander Hamilton, and they're straightening it all out, Kevin, because you're absolutely right, because this has become the new version of American history, Hamilton.
1: Yeah.
0: Michael and I are working on a major motion picture about the Reverend Dr. Martin Luther King, and Martin Luther King in this movie is going to be a white guy. It might be Michael Piercy.
1: It's creative. It's very creative, and it's very open to interpretation.
0: If they're not open-minded enough to accept that, then what are we going to do about Hamilton and a whole lot of other things? The race-baiting left, the Democrat Party, AOC. We have more Democrat hijinks coming up because they never stop.

0: Columbiana County, this is your News Talk Leader, WRQX Salem, Youngstown, Warren. 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
1: Welcome to On Earth as It Is in Heaven, brought to you each week with the support of the Eastern Orthodox Clergy Association of the Mahoning Valley and with the generous support of faithful listeners. It's our desire to expose Orthodoxy to all who tune into this program and who speak of this experience to others. This is our effort at making small steps towards the salvation in the spiritual realm for all who listen. 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
2: Good afternoon, everyone. How are you today? Let's open with a prayer. In the name of the Father, and the Son, and the Holy Spirit. Amen. It's a declaration, actually. Christ is risen from the dead, trampling down death by death, and upon those in the tombs bestowing life. In the name of the Father, and of the Son, and of the Holy Spirit. Amen. Christ is risen. Isn't it an amazing thing that he's risen? Yeah. Okay, so today we have Acts that we're opening up with. Going into that now. Okay, we're going to be in Acts 14. And we're going to have verses 6 through 18 we're doing today. Acts 14, 6 through 18. So while you get that together, remember that you can text me, or if you would like to have a copy of the scripture document that I use in the show with all the links, it's in Word, okay? And so you're welcome to that. If you text me and say you'd like to have it, I will, put it in an attachment, send me an email and say what date, you know, which Saturday you wanted. And then I'll send you that text. Okay. And you can have the links that I have. Hopefully none of them are broken. Because I do find that sometimes on the ones that I'm working on. But anyway, that way you can look at the show as I do. And in terms of how things are proven through the scripture, through the ancient church. And I don't go into all of them. Sometimes there are a dozen different cross-references. And I on an hour show, I can't go through all of them and still get through text. And so the text for the day. So anyway, my number is 330-207-3672. And you are welcome to send a text to me saying, text me May 9th radio. May 9th radio, that's good. I know what you're asking for. If you would like to receive texts of the fathers, the patristic texts, the church fathers who fought for the faith that you have the seed of today. Okay? The faith that, so that you were free to worship Christ. And if you believe that he was God, why do you believe that he was God? Why did the church believe he was God? What was passed down? And so I send out texts about that as well. And those are ancient texts. Right now I'm in one on St. Athanasius of Egypt, also called St. Athanasius the Great, 4th century, refuting the Arian heresy, which said that Jesus was not the same as God. He was like God, but not of the same essence. And so this is a marvelous work. And if you'd like it, then you just text and say, texts, please. and I will put you on the list. No one contacts you for anything. There are no charges for anything. If you order the Acts of today or John 4 from today, when you say, 5-9 radio, there's no charge for these things. No one's going to say, okay, you can have this, and would you make a donation? You know, there's none of that, okay? So please remember that, 330-207-3672, at which you're also welcome to text and say whether you agree or disagree with something and why, all right? And you can ask me to call you. And then I will call you. But other than that, you will never hear from me other than the conditions that you have stated in the text. Okay, let's go on now. Starting at verse 6 of Acts, I'll mention my number again later in the show. It says, they became aware of it and fled to Lystra and Derbe, cities of Lycaonia, and to the surrounding region. They were preaching the gospel there, which takes into us into the idolatry at Lystra. And in Lystra, a certain man without strength in his feet was sitting, a cripple from his mother's womb, who had never walked. This man heard Paul speaking. Paul, observing him intently and seeing that he had faith to be healed, said with a loud voice, "Stand up straight on your feet." And he leapt and walked. Now when the people saw what Paul had done, they raised their voices, saying in the Lycaonian language, "The gods have come down to us in the likeness of men." And Barnabas they called Zeus, and Paul Hermes, because he was the chief speaker. Then the priests of Zeus, whose temple was in front of their city, brought oxen and garlands to the gates, intending to sacrifice with the multitudes. But when the apostles Barnabas and Paul heard this, they tore their clothes and ran in among the multitude, crying out and saying, "Men, why are you doing these things? We are also men with the same nature as you, and preach to you that you should turn from these useless things to the living God, who made the heaven, the earth, the sea, and all things that are in them, who in bygone generations allowed all nations to walk in their own ways. Nevertheless, he did not leave himself without witness, in that he did good, gave us rain from heaven and fruitful seasons, filling our hearts with food and gladness. And with these things, they could scarcely restrain the multitude from sacrificing to them." So you see, it became this marvelous thing that they did. They turned to abomination in their fervor, and Paul and Barnabas are correcting them about this. So let's go back and look at this. So they became aware and fled to Lystra and Derbe, cities of Lycaonia, and to the surrounding region, and they were preaching the gospel there. And in Lystra, a certain man without strength in his feet was sitting, a cripple from his mother's womb, who had never walked. This man heard Paul speaking, Paul observing him intently, seeing that he had faith to be healed. How marvelous that he could see that in the man. Said with a loud voice, "Stand up straight on your feet," and he leapt and walked. And when the people saw what Paul had done, they raised their voices, saying in the Lycaonian language, "The gods have come down to us in the likeness of men." What a statement. This unfitting praise by the people was a contrivance of the devil, an attempt to lead the people to a new idolatry and to tempt Paul and Barnabas to pride. Very interesting. Now, the statement, this unfitting praise by the people was, quote, "a contrivance of the devil," end quote, was a statement made by 4th century Archbishop of Constantinople, John Chrysostom. Okay? If you end up asking for this also, what you get is you'll get a history on John Chrysostom. Because at the end of the document, I have links that if, you know, you can read any time. You can read them while you're working. You can read them afterwards and learn about these ancient people who represented faithfully what had been passed down to them. And it's a marvelous thing to see these connections and to see the consistency with which the church has preached the truth since it came out of the mouth of the God-man. Okay, so moving on. Here we go. And Barnabas, they called Zeus, are you ready? And Paul, Hermes, because he was the chief speaker. Then the priest of Zeus, whose temple was in front of their city, brought oxen and garlands to the gates, intending to sacrifice with the multitudes. And when the apostles heard this, they tore their clothes and ran in among the multitude, crying, saying, "Man, why are you doing these things? We're also men with the same nature as you. And preach to you that you should turn from these useless things to the living God, who made the heaven, the earth, the sea, and all the things that are in them, who in bygone generations allowed all nations to walk in their own ways." I just think that's such an important phrase. The creator of heaven, earth, sea, all things, everything in them, allowed all nations to walk in their own ways. God is omnipotent and has the power to stop all things that are contrary to his will. But he allows our will. And he allows for us to convert, to have a change of mind, a change of heart. This is the wonder and the love of God. So while Paul preached Christ to the Jews using the Old Testament, we see that in Acts 13:17-41. Here, he presents the Lord to these Gentiles from the perspective of creation. We can see that in Acts 17:22-26. Let's go there. Presents the Lord to these Gentiles from the perspective of creation. It says, beginning at 22 through 26. Oh, I only went to 23. Am I not a silly person? Let me get up the rest of this over here. 1 second. Acts 17 is right here. There it is. And we'll go 22 to 26. Okay, and I'll correct that later. I shorted it. Okay, 22 to 26, it says, "Then Paul stood in the midst of the Areopagus and said, 'Men of Athens, I perceive that in all things you are very religious. For as I was passing through and considering the objects of your worship, I even found an altar with this inscription, to the unknown God. Therefore, the one whom you worship without knowing, him I proclaim to you. God, who made the world and everything in it, since he is Lord of heaven and earth, does not dwell in temples made with hands. Nor is he worshipped with men's hands, as though he needed anything, since he gives to all life, breath, and all things. And he has made from one blood every nation of men to dwell on all the face of the earth, and has determined their pre-appointed times and the boundaries of their dwellings.' So he stood in the midst of the Areopagus and said, 'Men of Athens, I perceive that in all things you are very religious.'" Paul consistently preaches Christ from a starting point familiar to his hearers. To the Jews, he preaches from the Old Testament. To these Gentiles, he uses one of their own affairs to proclaim Christ in verse 23. So let's look at that. He preaches in the Old Testament. Acts 17:2-3 says, "Then Paul, as his custom was, went to them for three Sabbaths, reasoned with them from the scriptures, explaining and demonstrating that the Christ had to suffer and rise again from the dead, and saying, 'This Jesus whom I preach to you is the Christ.'" the Christos, the anointed one. Okay? So, he proclaims Christ using their own altars. In verse 23, just as a reminder, it says, what was the name of that altar? To the unknown God. So he says, therefore, the one whom you worship without knowing, him I proclaim to you. Very powerful stuff. And then he emphasizes, God is the creator of all. God is the giver of life. God desires all people to seek him. Repentance is a way toward God. God is judge of all. And God raised Jesus from the dead. Paul preached Christ to the Jews using these things. Absolutely so magnificent. And you know, he was a person trained by Gamaliel. I don't know the Jewish order of things well enough to say what Paul was. Certainly he was educated, and he knew the scriptures. He knew the Torah. So he was well-respected, he was well-educated, and all of this he put together after his miracle on the road to Damascus, the event that blinded him and took him to a Christian man named Ananias, and his eyesight was restored. And from that moment forward, he preached Christianity. He did not persecute it. This is just awesome, don't you think? Absolutely awesome. So, I think, well, let me get back over here now. There we go. All right. So, you know what? You know, you get old and things are strange. It was all here. It was just on the next page and I missed it. All righty. So, moving on then. I presumed my old age caused me to miss putting it down, and my old age caused me to miss that I did put it down. That's kind of ironic. All righty. So, as I said before, you know, if you want this text, you can have it. And when I talked to you about he spoke to the Jews using the Old Testament, Acts 13:17-41, there's a link right to that in this very document. Okay? And so, and all of the things that go with it, all of the comments and all of the cross-references that are within comments and so on. So you actually can do a very deep dive into the scriptures, as much or as little as you choose, using this. And I hope I hear from some of you and you would like to have it. Okay, let's move on. Okay, and it says, and saying, men, why are you doing these things, etc.? God, who in bygone generations allowed all nations to walk in their own ways. Isn't that the truth of our existence? To walk in their own ways. To walk in our own ways. God is so magnificent. Nevertheless, he did not leave himself without witness, in that he did good, gave us rain from heaven and fruitful seasons, filling our hearts with food and gladness. Remember the meat that came down from heaven and the manna that came down from heaven and so on, and the water that came forth from a rock. And with these sayings, they could scarcely restrain the multitudes from sacrificing to them. They were so moved. But Satan was moving them not towards God, but away from God, to do these things, to sacrifice to these men as gods. The people's immediate change from worshiping these apostles to persecuting them shows a mob mentality, and that a faith based solely on the miraculous is fickle, weak, and easily shattered. Verses 8 through 11 addresses that. It says, and in Lystra, a certain man without strength in his feet was sitting a cripple from his mother's womb who had never walked. This man heard Paul speaking, Paul observing him intently and seeing that he had faith to be healed, said with a loud voice, "Stand up straight on your feet," and he leapt and he walked. Now when the people saw that Paul had done what Paul had done, they raised their voices, saying in the Laconian language, "The gods have come down to us in the likeness of men." Well, you see, they wanted to honor them. And when they said, "No, you can't do this. You can't do this. This is for the living God." Well, that was saying what? What? What you're doing is wrong. What you're doing is a sin. This is the act of the living God, and you want to make us God. And I want to do a sidebar here. There are people who accuse us as Orthodox Christians of worshiping idols because we venerate icons. We honor icons. Paul and Barnabas would have accepted honor, but they could not accept adoration, which is due only to God. And that same understanding exists in the church today. And those that make the accusation that it's idolatry have an imperfect understanding. It is not complete. It is not full. We never worship a person. When we venerate an icon of a saint, we are honoring them for their sacrifice. For their sacrifice. But we only get on our knees and bow. It's just hard to explain. We live in a time where it's just not understood. And if you look at the history of the church from the beginning till now, you will not find that this is idolatry. And I don't say it because I want it to be so. I say it because it is so. But of course, why believe me? After all, I'm in the church. I have an interest in saying that it is so. At least from the outside, one would say. He has an interest in saying that. He's in the church. Read the histories. Read where the church came from. Go back in time. And if you cannot do that, then I would say to you, then do not condemn that which you have no information of. Because icons are not idolatry. One more point on that. The first icon was painted by Luke, the evangelist, on a tabletop, and he painted the Mother of God and the Messiah, her holding him in her arms as a babe. That is still held by the church, that very icon. He did three, actually. There are three, rather, I mean, that are attributed to him. So, I don't know. I don't know what to say. It's just I would not want to bring anyone to sin. And if you get angry and extreme passion about this and screaming it's idolatry, blasphemers, etc. and so on, and you really don't, I'm not saying, oh, you don't know what you're talking about. I'm saying you really don't know whereof you speak. Then I'm telling you about this so that you go find out for yourself, even if you yourself will choose not to venerate icons. You will not condemn those who do. And you will not have a sin of passion in your zeal against them. Something to think about. If you have thoughts on that, send it to 330-207-3672. Okay, moving on. Actually, that is the end of that. We may come back to this later. Let's move over to John. Let's move into John 4. Uh, There is something over there, if I can get to it before the show ends, when we were reading on Acts 17, 22 through 26, there was something there that I wanted to comment on. We'll see if we get back to that. Okay, John 4, verses 46 to 54. I want to confirm that because perhaps I brought up the not the appropriate text. We'll see here in a minute. The appropriate chapter and verse is what I mean to say. Today is the 9th, so the 10th is what we're looking at. Tomorrow's Epistle and Gospel, 5 through 42. Okay, John 5 through 42. Let's go there. There we are. John 5 says, "So he came to a city of Samaria, which is called Sychar, near the plot of ground that Jacob gave to his son Joseph. Now Jacob's well was there. Jesus, therefore, being wearied from his journey, sat thus by the well. It was about the sixth hour. A woman of Samaria came to draw water. Jesus said to her, 'Give me a drink,' for his disciples had gone away into the city to buy food. Then the woman of Samaria said to him, 'How is it that you, being a Jew, ask a drink from me, a Samaritan woman? For Jews have no dealings with Samaritans.' Jesus answered and said to her, 'If you knew the gift of God and who it is who says to you, "Give me a drink," you would have asked him, and he would have given you living water.' The woman said to him, 'Sir, you have nothing to draw with, and the well is deep. Where then do you get that living water? Are you greater than our father Jacob, who gave us the well and drank from it himself, as well as his sons and livestock?' Jesus answered and said to her, 'Whoever drinks of this water will thirst again. But whoever drinks of the water that I shall give him will never thirst. But the water that I shall give him will become in him a fountain of water springing up into everlasting life.' The woman said to him, 'Sir, give me this water that I may not thirst, nor come here to draw water.' Jesus said to her, 'Go, call your husband and come here.' The woman answered and said, 'I have no husband.' Jesus said to her, 'You have said well, 'I have no husband,' for you have had five husbands, and the one whom you now have is not your husband, in that you spoke truly. The woman said to him, 'Sir, I perceive that you are a prophet, and our fathers,'" I lost my place there. "'Sir, I perceive that you are a prophet. Our fathers worshipped on this mountain, and you Jews say that in Jerusalem is the place where one ought to worship.' Jesus said to her, 'Woman, believe me, the hour is coming when you will neither on this mountain nor in Jerusalem worship the Father. You worship what you do not know. You worship what you do not know. We know what we worship, for salvation is of the Jews. But the hour is coming, and now is, when the true worshipers will worship the Father in spirit and truth, for the Father is seeking such to worship him. God is spirit, and those who worship him must worship in spirit and truth.' The woman said to him, 'I know that Messiah is coming, who is called Christ. When he comes, he will tell us all things.' Jesus said to her, 'I who speak to you am he.' And at this point, his disciples came, and they marveled that he talked with a woman. Yet no one said, 'What do you seek?' or 'Why are you talking with her?' The woman then left her water pot, went away into the city, and said to the men, 'Come, see a man who told me all things that I ever did. Could this be the Christ?' Then they went out of the city and came to him. In the meantime, his disciples urged him, saying, Rabbi, eat. But he said to them, I have food to eat which you do not know. Therefore, the disciples said to one another, Did anyone buy him something to eat? Jesus said to them, My food is to do the will of him who sent me and to finish his work. Do you not say, There are still 4 months, and then comes the harvest? Behold, I say to you, lift up your eyes and look at the fields, for they are ready, already white for harvest. And he who reaps receives wages and gathers fruit for eternal life, that both he who sows and he who reaps may rejoice together. For in this the saying is true, one sows and another reaps. I sent you to reap that for which you have not labored. Others have labored, and you have entered into their labors. And many of the Samaritans of that city believed in him because of the word of the woman who testified, He told me all that I ever did. So when the Samaritans had come, they urged him to stay with them, and he stayed there 2 days. And many more believed because of his own word. Then they said to the woman, Now we believe, not because of what you said, for we ourselves have heard him, and we know that this is indeed the Christ, the Savior of the world. Now, after the 2 days, he departed from there and went to Galilee, for Jesus himself testified that a prophet had no honor in his own country. So when he came to Galilee, the Galileans received him, having seen all the things he did in Jerusalem at the feast, for they had also gone to the feast. So Jesus came again to Cana of Galilee, where he had made the waters wine, and where there was a certain nobleman whose son was sick at Capernaum. When he heard that Jesus had come out of Judea into Galilee, he went to him and implored him to come down and heal his son, for he was at the point of death. Then Jesus said to him, Unless you people see signs and wonders, you will by no means believe. The nobleman said to him, Sir, come down before my child dies. Jesus said to him, Go your way, your son lives. So the man believed the word that Jesus spoke to him, and he went his way. And as he was now going down, his servants met him and told him, saying, Your son lives. Then he inquired of them the hour when he got better, and they said to him, Yesterday at the seventh hour, the fever left him. So the father knew that it was at the same hour in which Jesus said to him, Your son lives, and he himself believed, and his whole household. This again is the second sign Jesus did when he had come out of Judea into Galilee. And that is that telling. What a marvelous gospel. So let's go back up here. We are going from 5, yes. Okay, now Jacob's well was there. Jesus, therefore, being wearied from his journey, sat thus by the well. It was about the sixth hour. Okay, the third hour is noon. The sixth hour is about 3 o'clock in the afternoon. The Old Testament does not mention Jacob's well, though Jacob did dwell in the area. Genesis 33:19 speaks of that. Wells were significant because of their rarity and their value in desert life. Therefore, wells came, to symbolize life itself. This particular well is maintained as a shrine to this day, and pilgrims can drink from it. Jesus is wearied from his journey, showing his complete humanity. The sixth hour is noontime. Did I say three? Forgive me. It's noontime. The woman is identified in church tradition as Saint Fotini. There's a note at 4:28 through 30, it says, the Samaritan woman becomes an early evangelist. A woman, an evangelist. Note, the church is not chauvinistic. She was an evangelist as well. Terrifying to the advent of Christ and bringing others to him.

is the fountain of life. In your light, we see light. Which is, we sing that in every liturgy, in the doxology. And then in Psalm 45:4, it says, their waters roared and were troubled. The mountains were troubled by his might. And in Isaiah 55:1, you who are thirsty, go to the water. And all who have no money, go and buy wine and fat and eat and drink without money and price. Eat and drink without money. Christ does not ask money, but faith, which is more valuable than money. And that is the thought of St. Ambrose of Milan. Okay. So, how beautiful is this? Let's go now. The next comment comes, then the woman of Samaria said to him, how is it that you, being a Jew, ask a drink of me, a Samaritan woman? For Jews have no dealings with Samaritans. Well, the Samaritans were a mixed race and traditional enemies of the Jews, although they worshiped the God of Israel and were also awaiting the Messiah. They accepted only the first five books of the Old Testament, the Pentateuch, as their scriptures. They had built their own temple on Mount Gerizim, which the Jews destroyed in 128 B.C., okay? B.C., before the Christ. That's very interesting. I never knew that till today. I never picked up on it, is what I should say. It didn't register. So anyway, they were a mixed race, but they worshiped the God of Israel and were also awaiting the Messiah. Isn't that true of us today? Okay, we have people who are outside the church that was established in 33, but we worship the same Trinity and we worship Jesus. But as Christ directed her towards that truth, which is him, so the church directs those outside the church who believe in him. It directs them to him in the fullness of the truth that he passed down. It's not about condemning anyone. Judgment is God's alone. So think about that. Come and see. Jesus answered and said to her, if you knew the gift of God and who it is who says to you, give me a drink, you would have asked him and he would have given you living water. Living water in the ordinary sense means fresh, flowing water from a stream or a spring rather than from a pond or a cistern. Christ uses the term to mean the grace of the Holy Spirit that leads to eternal life. And that is supported in John 7:37-39, which says, on the last day, that great day of the feast, Jesus stood and cried out, saying, if anyone thirsts, let him come to me and drink. He who believes in me, as the scripture has said, out of his heart will flow rivers of living water. But this he spoke concerning the Spirit, whom those believing in him would receive, for the Holy Spirit was not yet given, because Jesus was not yet glorified. And he would be glorified in death and resurrection. So, isn't that a beautiful thing? So, the last day, the great day of the feast, was the eighth day of the Feast of Tabernacles. The ceremony of the drawing of water provides the context for the Lord's words, if anyone thirsts, let him come to me and drink. The living water is the gift of the Holy Spirit and the new life that accompanies this gift. Also, this passage, we read that at Pentecost, Trinity Sunday, and seventh Sunday after Pascha. In the West, you understand that as Easter, okay? I think it's interesting. What was the last day of the great feast? Was the eighth day of the feast, tabernacle ceremony, drawing provides context. If anyone thirsts, let him come to me and drink. Living water is the gift of the Holy Spirit. Yes. One of the difficulties that we have as believers in Jesus Christ in denominational life outside the church is this, the gift of the Holy Spirit.

0: Now, I'm not questioning your desire to know Jesus Christ and to be saved by his death on the cross. No question in my mind of that, of all my friends who are outside the church. It's the gift of the Holy Spirit that comes into question as to whether or not that is bona fide gift of the Holy Spirit. And why do I say that? Because if we have 50,000 denominations, each of them led by the leading of the Holy Spirit, yet they cannot be in agreement as to what the Holy Spirit has led them to, which is why they keep breaking off into different denominations, because one's leading of the Holy Spirit is greater than another's leading of the Holy Spirit. How then is there a certainty that the Spirit that is doing this is holy? Consider that. Would we not all be better off to be in one church, the church which he established in 33, and for those things which we are unsure of, uncomfortable with, etc., that we approach those things in the church as one, because Christ said, Father, let them be one with me, as I am one with you, let them be one in us. So it's very important, and it's very wrong that we are separated. So I'm not condemning anybody. Please understand that. I'm saying that we are being led astray. Like the people in Athens who wanted to bow down and worship Barnabas and Paul. And they said, no, no, no, this is not the way. And the people were angry with them. Please, don't be like that and don't be angry with me. Read, study, pray to the Lord for guidance. Pray for the indwelling of the Holy Spirit. And remember that the indwelling of the Holy Spirit, one of the main things about that and the way of the Lord Jesus Christ is a humility, and not becoming overly zealous and condemning others. So if you want to have conversation about that or have a comment for me, positive or, I don't want to say negative, that agrees or disagrees with what I said, then 330-207-3672. Go send a text, okay? All right. So we're done with that part of it. We have about 15 minutes left. Let's see, where are we going now? We're going to go down here. Verse 16 through 19. Verse 16 through 19 says, Jesus said to her, go, call your husband and come here. The woman answered and said, I have no husband. Jesus said to her, you have well said, I have no husband. For you have five husbands, you have had five husbands, and the one whom you have now is not your husband. In that you spoke truly. The woman said to him, sir, I perceive that you are a prophet. I guess so. Since Jesus perceived she was living with a man without being married, and as he knew of her string of husbands, the woman perceives he is a prophet. As the Samaritans did not accept any prophets after Moses, the only prophet they expected was the Messiah, whom Moses foretold in Deuteronomy 18:15 through 18. Christ's insight into people's hearts, reported many times in the Gospels, underscores his divine nature. Indeed. Now let's see, 20 through 24, what does it say? Our fathers worshipped on this mountain, and you Jews say that in Jerusalem is the place where one ought to worship. Jesus said to her, woman, believe me, the hour is coming when you will neither on this mountain nor in Jerusalem worship the Father. You worship what you do not know. we know what we worship, for salvation is of the Jews. Excuse me. But the hour is coming and now is when the true worshipers will worship the Father in spirit and truth, for the Father is seeking such to worship him. God is spirit, and those who worship him must worship him in spirit and truth. Okay, let's look at what the commentary is on that. Alrighty. If Jesus was indeed the expected prophet, as we talked about in the previous note there, then he could settle the historical argument about where worship was to take place. Jesus refuses to answer such an earthly question and elevates the discussion to the manner in which people ought to worship. Even more importantly, he turns the attention to the one we worship, God himself. The Father is worshipped in spirit, that is, in the Holy Spirit, and in truth, that is, in Christ himself. Let's repeat that. The Father is worshipped in spirit, that is, the Holy Spirit, and in truth, that is, Christ himself. And according to Christ's revelation, God is spirit. God cannot be confined to a particular location. Those who receive the Holy Spirit and believe in Jesus Christ can worship God the Father with purity of heart. Purity of heart, yes. Now, I know some are there saying, well, wait a minute. You were talking about the church and so on. So we're not in the church, but we can worship in purity of heart. We'll come to that. Salvation is of the Jews. The Lord affirms that true revelation comes from Judaism. The Commonwealth of Israel was the school of the knowledge of God for all the nations. More importantly, Jesus is testifying that the Messiah, who was prophesied among the Jews, has risen from among the Jews. While the gift of salvation in Christ is to all nations, it has come from within Judaism. The hour refers to the death and resurrection of Christ and to the outpouring of the Holy Spirit at Pentecost, which inaugurates the worship of the new covenant. Okay, so we can worship God anywhere. But if we look at the Old Testament, God instructed them to build a place of worship. And he told them, which doesn't contradict this, this is where you will come. This is where you will come to worship me, to engage with him. Now, that doesn't mean can't be engaged with outside that place, but he gave us that place to come together in worship together. And then Christ says, let them be one, as I said earlier. As we, you and I are one, let them be one in us. Well, we can't be that if we have 50,000 different understandings. One saying, Jesus Christ, yes, he's God, he's the way to the Father. There's no way to the Father but by him. This is true. We agree. Rejoice. Praise God. But he said, this is my body, this is my blood, and we have leadings of the Holy Spirit would say, oh, that's only a memorial, it's not actually his body and blood. We have leadings of the Holy Spirit that say Mary, after she had Jesus, had relations with Joseph and had 7 children because of a scripture verse that says about his brothers and sisters, 7 of them. No, the spirit that is leading that is the spirit of deceit, because it has come down from 33 that those 7 children, 7 brothers and sisters involved in that group were those children of Joseph from his previous marriage. You do not know that he had been a widow. He had children. And that Mary was ever virgin. And that Luther, Calvin, and Zwingli all held to her ever being virgin. And held to the virgin birth. So you see, there's there. What I'm saying is, see all this confusion? Why have the confusion? I'm not promoting for financial purposes so there can be a mega church. There is no church greater than the church that came out of 33, because that church includes entirely not only the church militant, but the church in heaven, the angels, the saints. It's the largest church, because it's you can't count all that are in it. So I'm not promoting something for financial purposes or to be able to say megachurch. I honestly am trying to share, and I pray to God I'm doing a decent job of it, that you should come and see. Come and see. As Paul said, would that I could convert the entire world to Christ, King Agrippa. This is the church that came out of Judaism. Come and see. Okay. You know, I watched the thing on YouTube. Muslim, Protestant, and Jewish discussion. And the Muslim and the Protestants were saying, the Muslim and the Jews in the discussion were saying that Christ never declared himself as God. And the Protestant young ladies who were there did really a beautiful job of bringing up points in the scripture that show that Jesus was God. And I listened to quite a bit of it. I haven't finished it yet. It is an interesting discussion they're having. But I keep asking myself, why wasn't the first thing they brought up when the Jewish girl who is her father is a rabbi, her grandfather was a rabbi, etc. Okay, so she had this very strong background in the Torah and the Tanakh. Okay, she really well-educated. Why didn't they bring up, because they said nowhere, and she read the New Testament thoroughly. She missed something when she read it. And the young ladies didn't bring this up because it is the most powerful point. The Jewish girl and the Muslim girls were saying he never, ever identified himself as God when he was walking on the earth. How did they miss that when the priests said to him, we know who our father is. Abraham is our father. We don't know you, yours, because he was considered a bastard by them. And he said, before Abraham was, I am. Nobody spoke those words. And what did they scream when he said that? Blasphemy. So yes, he directly aligned himself with God. And the Protestant girls were doing a beautiful job of showing where Trinitarian aspects and so on and so forth, that which would all say that Christ is also God, that he is one with the Father. But no one has brought that up, at least not so far in this discussion. I was about halfway through it. But I would think that would be the very first thing to bring up and say, you have to tell me why he said that. Because that is a direct alignment with the Father. Before Abraham was, I am. Okay, we are starting to get short on time here. We're going to see. He says in verse 26, I who speak to you am he, is literally translated ego eimi, I am. So here is yet another instance of I am. Nobody spoke those words. Moses heard them on Mount Sinai. I am that I am. Who should I say sent me? I am that I am. This is who Christ said he was. So for anyone out there listening, if we have Jewish people or believers or Muslim believers out there, consider these things. They aren't made up. I am is the divine nature of God Its use indicates a theophany or revelation of God himself. The use of this name by a mere man was considered blasphemy and punishable by death. However, as Jesus is divine, his use of this name reveals his unity with the Father and the Holy Spirit. Indeed, he is God incarnate. Praise God. Christ is risen from the dead, trampling down death by death. And upon those in the tombs, bestowing life. We all just went through our resurrection services, those who believe in Jesus Christ and his resurrection. It's important for us to realize the tomb, the stone wasn't rolled away so that Christ could come out. It was rolled away so we could go in. Christ didn't come out through the doorway of the tomb. Christ was gone when the stone was rolled away. He descended into Hades. He loosed the bonds of those chained there. How? Awesome, incredible, incomprehensible. The firstborn raised from the dead. Absolutely amazing. Come and see. Come and see. Well, we are getting ready to close out today. So, let's do this. Holy God, holy mighty, holy immortal, have mercy on us. Holy God, holy mighty, holy immortal, have mercy on us. Holy God, holy mighty, holy immortal one, have mercy on us. Glory to the Father, and to the Son, and to the Holy Spirit, both now and ever, and unto ages of ages. Amen. All Holy Trinity, have mercy on us, O Lord. Forgive us our sins, O Master. Pardon our transgressions, Holy One. Visit and heal our infirmities for thy name's sake. Lord, have mercy, Lord, have mercy, Lord, have mercy. Glory to the Father, and to the Son, and to the Holy Spirit, both now and ever, and unto ages of ages. Amen. O come, let us worship and bow down before God our King. O come, let us worship and bow down before Christ our King and our God. O come, let us worship and bow down before the Christ himself, our King and our God. Amen.
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4: I'm Peter King. Investigators in Denver are trying to learn more about why a Frontier jet's engine caught fire last night, as well as what someone was doing on the runway as the plane aborted its takeoff. More from CBS's Stacey Lynn.
5: The Frontier Airlines flight was taking off last night when the incident happened, as heard on live ATC.net.
6: We just hit somebody. We have an engine fire.
5: This man was on board.
7: The cabin starts to fill up with smoke, and that's when they started evacuating everybody.
5: In a statement, the airport confirms a person jumped the perimeter fence and was struck and killed just 2 minutes later while crossing the runway. Stacey Lynn, CBS News.
4: The cruise ship hit by Hanta virus is due to dock in the Canary Islands tomorrow, and locals are concerned. CBS's Remy Innocencio is there.
8: Due to arrive just before or around sunrise tomorrow, 4 to 6 a.m., but many people here in the Canary Islands are gritting their teeth.
9: A familiar fear is gripping this Spanish island chain of the Canary Islands, one not felt since COVID swept the world.
10: I think this is a second pandemic.
4: Health officials say hantavirus is spread by close contact and is highly unlikely to cause a second pandemic. 17 Americans are expected to be flown to the University of Nebraska's quarantine center for evaluation. The ceasefire appears to be holding after 4 weeks, but President Trump is still saying he expects word on a possible agreement to end the Iran war at any minute. That hasn't happened yet. Here's CBS's Wendy Gillette.
11: There are reports Iran is attempting to establish an agency to control traffic in the waterway. Secretary of State Marco Rubio says the dispute is blocking much-needed help designated for the region.
12: You have a bunch of humanitarian aid that's trapped inside the Persian Gulf and needs to be released and has not been able to move.
11: The Strait of Hormuz remains at the heart of difficulty cementing a peace deal.
4: They've been living in a research facility in the Midwest, but now hundreds of beagles will be looking for their forever homes across the country. CBS New York's Tony Aiello.
13: Hundreds of activists protested at Ridgeland Farms near Madison, Wisconsin, home to 1,500 beagles bred for research. A judge ruled some were treated cruelly. Under a settlement, Ridgeland agreed to provide the dogs to rescue groups.
14: We're just thrilled to be a part, a small part of this rescue.
13: Each dog known by the number tattooed in their ear. Soon, they'll have new names. And after the vet gives medical clearance, new homes.
4: And we're happy to report that a busload of beagles arrived earlier this week at a South Florida ranch, which is holding an adoption event this weekend, focusing on mama dogs for Mother's Day. This is CBS News.
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4: 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I'm Peter King, CBS News.
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0: rising from the heart of the swamp, a beacon of truth is casting its light. 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Here's Vince Colonnaise.
1: All right, 844-484-3872. 844-4 the USA. That's the way to join us today. From coast to coast, from sea to shining sea, it's payback time for weak Republicans. The American voter knows exactly what time it is. A couple of Indiana Republicans, they just didn't get the message. Maybe they have the message now. It is great to be with you, ladies and gentlemen. Big results out of Indiana yesterday as a bunch of Trump-endorsed candidates for the state Senate in Indiana just won big time, destroying the incumbent Republicans in that primary process there, who last year voted against giving us just two Republican-leaning seats in the state. Yes, that's right. But perhaps you missed the detail here. Let me just emphasize. It was two Republican-leaning seats we were looking for to make up for the massive, massive rigged elections we have going on across the country from the Democrats. You realize right now the Democrats have stolen over 40 seats across our country, over 40 seats across our country, ill-gotten by virtue of the fact that they've drawn districts in such a way that they guarantee Democrat power at the expense of the voters of each state. 40 seats. They use illegal aliens to get unearned seats in blue states. 40 seats. They use a rigged census that gives more seats to blue states and fewer states to red states than either of those kinds of states deserve. 40 seats. Democrats have been stealing them for years. President Trump, seeing this, detecting this threat that disenfranchises the American voter, he said last year, guys, I need your help here. You Republicans who occupy office right now in places like Indiana, we need your help here. We need to balance this out. It is not making any sense to allow this rigging to continue. Please help us. And a number of Indiana Republicans, guided by the Mitch Daniels, Mike Pence system in Indiana, decided to fight back against the president and, more importantly, to fight back against you and your wishes. And most importantly, against the wishes of Republican voters of Indiana. What a mistake. What a mistake. Because you get the results in last night, and holy cow, these are landslides. In each of these races last night in Indiana, in almost every one, not all of them, almost every one of them, the incumbent gets defeated not by a small margin, a wide margin. District 1, Republican contest there, 75-23, incumbent unseated. District 11, 59-41, incumbent unseated. District 19, 62-38, incumbent unseated. District 21, 65-35, incumbent unseated. District 41, 59-41, incumbent unseated. This is not a close call, ladies and gentlemen. The game was over before all of the votes were tallied. Now, there are two races that are outstanding. One's not outstanding. One was one incumbent was able to withstand the onslaught here. That was in District 38. State Senator Good keeps his seat for now. Meanwhile, there's another race that remains too close to call, even at this hour. District 23, it's a 50-50 split between the incumbent and the challenger. And the challenger, the incumbent who voted to keep the maps the same way, said it's only fair. We got to work with Democrats. Work with Democrats. They're stomping on your face. At what point do you stand up and fight back? President Trump warned all these guys. He warned them back in December. He posted about this. You remember that post? We talked about it at the time. The president said on the day of the vote in the state Senate on this question of whether or not Republicans in Indiana would fight for us at all. He said, I love the state of Indiana. Love it. I've won it, including primaries 6 times, all by massive majorities. Importantly, it now is a chance to make a difference in Washington, D.C. in regard to the number of House seats we have that are necessary to hold the majority against the radical left Democrats. Now, every other state has done redistricting, the president said, willingly, openly, easily. There was never a question in their mind that contributing to a win in the midterms for the Republicans was a great thing to do for our party and for America itself. In all fairness, the Democrats have been doing redistricting for years and continue to do so. Yeah, that's how you end up with a state like New Mexico with not a single Republican representative as Democrats steal all the seats. That's how you end up with states like Illinois and Maryland and Massachusetts. And the list is endless. California, where Democrats have been rigging the elections for years, rigging the maps for years. That's how you end up with a Supreme Court case involving Louisiana. Democrats have been rigging the elections for years to diminish the power of the American voter in each of those states. The president said, we've got to fight back. He called on Indiana to do that. And he said, unfortunately, Indiana Senate leader Rod Bray enjoys being the only person in the United States of America who is against Republicans picking up extra seats. In Indiana's case, two of them. Two. It's just two seats. That's what, you idiots. Two seats. He's putting every ounce of his limited strength, says the president of Rod Bray, into asking his soon-to-be very vulnerable friends to vote with him. By doing so, he's putting the majority of the House of Representatives in Washington, D.C. at risk, and at the same time putting anybody in Indiana who votes against this redistricting likewise at risk. In fact, the president promised that if you vote against it, you're going to be facing a primary come the spring. Well, it's the spring, and we had the primary, and these guys lost big time. Big time. Now, what have we learned? What have we learned? Well, let's check with one of them. Here's Indiana Senator Travis Holdman. He's one of the guys who voted against doing the right thing. And he says the fact that Indiana voters decided to throw him out of office is a sign that they are, quote, unchristian. What? Yes. He attacked their religion for throwing him out.
2: Well, I have one lesson for people. Revenge and retribution is not a Christian value. And that's what this was all about. And I'm not bitter about it. It's just the fact.
1: No, yeah, you're not bitter.
2: There's life after serving in the Indiana Senate. And I'm going to find out what that's like.
1: Yes, you are. You are going to find out what that's like. Because the voters have decided to throw you out. So I can't vote for the other guy or else I'm unchristian? What's that math? That's awful. How about repent for that claim? That's unbelievable.
3: Is he saying God wanted him in that position?
1: Yeah, that was a God-given position. He had to stay there forever and poorly serve the people of Indiana. That's what God wanted. That's awful. That's awful that he would say that. He couldn't be a man last year, and he couldn't take a loss like a man this year. Holdman. There he is. Travis Holdman. You lost. Why did you lose? Because you failed to do what the voters sent you to do, which is represent them. The whole country didn't throw you out. Donald Trump didn't vote you out. Donald Trump endorsed your political opponent, and that carries a lot of weight. But it was the voters of Indiana who threw you out. The voters of your district that threw you out. Very unchristian. No. In fact, their moral obligation is to the well-being of their families. And how do you guarantee the well-being of your family? Well, it would certainly help if you had a functional country, a law-abiding country, one with sovereignty, one with borders, one with law and order, one with a functioning economy. How do you achieve that? You have elections with integrity that accurately reflect the American people. How do you achieve that? You fight back against the Democrats who've been stealing from us. That's how. Spare us your theological lectures. How about just do the right thing? I hope, honestly, for this guy's sake, I hope the rest of his life he starts making the right decision to do the right thing for his family and for his community, because he failed here, and that's why voters threw him out. This Indiana result will have ramifications. It's going to echo across the whole country. You know, oftentimes you see what happens in these kind of out-of-cycle elections, you know, in other words, not right at the midterm November general election date or not at the general election date for a presidential election. The media has a tendency to overinterpret single elections. They'll call them bellwethers when they're not, that they're indicators of something huge is happening, and oftentimes when they're not. There is something huge going on here that is measurable in Indiana. And that huge thing is the American people are done with the crap. They're done with the lies. They're done with being sold out by the people who claim to be their leaders. We're done with it. We're done with it. If you fail us, we will remember and we will hold you accountable. We will throw you out. There's a delusion going on right now in the establishment Republicans, the kind of establishment Republicans who thought that they could just, you know, not fight back and get away with it. Well, I don't like Trump. Trump's telling me to fight back. I'm not going to do it. There's a delusion that all of this ends with Trump. Like, after President Trump leaves office, it's over. It's not going to be a problem anymore. Don't worry. We can go back to the status quo. We can be engaged in this gentleman's agreement with the Democrats, you know, a party that is in no way acting like gentlemen. Instead, everything they do, they're acting like scoundrels. They're constantly upending the rules of the system in order to benefit their own power, while Republicans, too many of them, have been rolling over. They think it's all going to go back after Trump's second term is done. It's not going anywhere. I'm here to tell you right now, the energy that got Trump elected is going to be the energy that fires you when we get to you. That's sticking around. This isn't just about President Trump. President Trump is an expression of our outrage. President Trump is the guy we sent in to be the wrecking ball. Our desire to keep swinging a wrecking ball does not disappear when President Trump is done in office. We're still trying to make the country great again. That's not going away. My friend Kurt Schlichter posting about this on X last night as these results were coming in from Indiana. We like Kurt. Kurt filled in here, right? Did Kurt fill in for me? Yeah, he did. He filled in not too long ago. He's great. Love Kurt. Kurt said, inevitably, the rhinos will take the wrong lesson from tonight's brutal discipline. Brutal discipline. You know what that means? Discipline. Remember when we had discipline? We put these guys over our knees and we smacked the crap out of them. This is what Kurt said. They think that because they personally offended Trump, they got defeated. That's not it. Trump is not our leader, says Kurt. He is our avatar. You dummies screwed with the base. And the base, not Donald Trump, made you pay. You won't listen to me, says Kurt, which is okay. You don't want it to be true, but there's no free pass once Donald Trump leaves the scene. The same energy and the anger will still be there. And you can either help us channel it in a positive direction or have it channeled at you. But there's no more squish tolerance in the Republican Party. As Rush would say, the band, not the legend, conform or be cast out. He's right. It's a warning sign. And not just to Republicans in Indiana. Oh, you Republicans in Washington. We've got words for you, too. More ahead on The Vince Show.
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1: That Indiana result should have reverberations. It should have reverberations all across the country, including right into the nation's capital in Washington, D.C. If I'm John Thune today, I should be waking up with an urgency to pass the Save America Act. I should be waking up conscious of the fact that if I care at all about a Republican Senate majority, I should be twisting every arm until it breaks inside of my conference to get the Save America Act passed, whether that's getting rid of the filibuster entirely, moving to the speaking filibuster, doing whatever you need to do, whatever you need to do to get the American people's agenda passed. Time is of the essence. The American people know what time it is. Do you? That's the warning. And there are some Republicans who are heeding that. Now, not all of them need to be hectored into doing the right thing. We're seeing quite a few who are taking it upon themselves to do the right thing, and we're seeing some progress already. Governor Ron DeSantis and the Florida legislature have already moved to get rid of the racist districts in their state. And as a result, if this all comes to pass and the left's legal challenges in court don't block them, then without the racism, Democrats will lose more power in the state of Florida, the great, great state of Florida. Other states are pursuing this all throughout the South now, especially in the wake of the Louisiana v. Calais decision from the Supreme Court last week. In fact, in just the last hour or so. We get news out of Tennessee. Republicans have released their new map that will result in one more Republican-leaning district in the state. Democrats would lose their sole district in the state. Again, seen through the lens of the national contest, that makes all the sense in the world, especially because Democrats have stolen 40 seats all across our country. 40. More than 40. A single seat, it's a start. But it's a sign of the fight. It's a sign of the fight. So Republicans in Tennessee, they've got the fight. Some Republicans in Indiana, too many, didn't have the fight. So there's a bit of giddy up as a result of this election. Kind of a, you know, a spur to the side for Republicans in every other state. Get to business or else the American people will get to you. Now, in Virginia, some interesting developments going on. We await the Supreme Court decision in Virginia. We've seen a number of deadlines pass, all of them pass so far, on whether or not the election would be certified, that is, to steal four congressional seats for the Democrats. They've all come and gone because the Supreme Court hasn't given us the decision yet in the state of Virginia. The Supreme Court in Virginia, the state Supreme Court. Could be any day. And hopefully it's very soon. But things are looking up. The tea leaf reading is going very well among the people who know, the lawyers, the Republican lawyers. Ken Cuccinelli is looking at this going, guys, this is headed in the right direction. Let's see. It's not over till it's over, but it's headed in the right direction. Man, what a massive, massive victory that would be. But here's the breaking news now, again, this hour out of Virginia. One of the architects of the left's election rigging process was just raided this morning by the FBI. Yes, you heard me correctly. There was an FBI raid today on Virginia State Senator, the Senate President, Democrat Louise Lucas. Massive raid by the FBI, and not just on her, but on the nearby cannabis dispensary that she's partly an owner of. What the heck is going on? We'll explore the latest on this breaking news. That FBI is busy. Did I vote for this? I think I voted for this. More ahead on The Vince Show.
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3: How did I lose weight? And I did lean right here. I did. I love this stuff. Listen, Brickhouse Nutrition been with me for a long time. So chatting with Miles, I'm up at like 235. True story. I never minded being 235, but you know what minded? My knees that were falling apart and my back. I'm like, I don't know what, before I started really lifting, probably about 190. So 235 was a lot. I said, I got to lose some LBs, Miles. He said, Dan, we're going to sic our team of docs and researchers on it, and we're going to get you a really good product because I don't want to take a lot of these needles and stuff. You know what he did? He got lean. He got lean. I got lean using Lean, L-E-A-N. 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
1: The FBI in Portsmouth, Virginia today raiding the office of a top Virginia lawmaker. This is the head of the state Senate in the Commonwealth of Virginia, L. Louise Lucas. L. Louise, what does the L stand for? Loser. Loser Louise Lucas is being raided right now by the FBI. By the way, this is a very vulgar woman. She spends a lot of her time on social media tweeting curse words and being angry and insane. Well, it's all catching up with her. She was one of the chief architects of this effort to steal four congressional seats in Virginia. And so, in other words, this couldn't happen to a better person. She's exactly the right person for this. But again, as always, as much as I despise her politics, you know, I want her to be gone after for actual violations of the law. And the nice thing about having a Trump administration is you know that they go after people who actually violate the law. Unlike when the left wields power, they just do it to hurt their political opponents. Here is the Fox News reporting on today's breaking news just within the last hour or so here.
8: The FBI here telling us today that these are court-authorized criminal search warrants that they are issuing. They're going into the building behind me. This is the office here in Portsmouth of State Senator Louise Lucas. You can likely see some of the FBI agents behind me. All of the staffers inside this building were told to come outside. I could hear them saying that they were not allowed back in the building. Throughout the last hour, we've been seeing the FBI come and go carrying boxes out.

0: put on the ground, and then they were taken away. So it's a slightly less large presence than we did see earlier, but there still is a good amount of FBI agents still here on the ground. Also, what happened within the last hour, the Senator Louise Lucas arrived here herself. I was able to speak with her. I asked her what her reaction was to all of this. She told me she had no idea what they were doing here. I asked her about the different locations that they might be. She, in response, asked me what locations the FBI were at today. We know, according to officials, at least 10 locations are being looked at today.
1: 10 locations? This woman is busy. So she said, where'd they go? They didn't go to my pot store, did they? Yeah, they're at the pot store. In fact, they're right across the street right now. Your boys are all being on the ground in handcuffs as we speak. So this is not a small thing. They're arresting people that come out with your hands up at the dispensary. They're not screwing around there. I think, Jim, I've got a hunch they had paid dirt. This is not a small thing. There's a massive thing going on here. Yeah, I think so, too. By the way, just by way of, insofar as any more of my reporting on the subject matters, I did reach out to a source familiar, spoke to a source familiar today who confirmed all of this, that the Fox News reporting is on the up and up, and it is indeed related to a corruption case. So we have a corrupt, I know this sounds like, well, of course we have a corrupt, yes, we have a corrupt Democrat, criminally corrupt Democrat. In the state of Virginia. Of course, innocent until proven guilty, but sure has the stench of guilt, that Louise Lucas. And she was, again, a part of that effort to steal all the seats and was hectoring Abigail Spanberger to do that in Virginia. You got to do this. Now, of course, apparently these Democrats, there's been a bunch of infighting reportedly this weekend, sniping at each other because they're afraid the Supreme Court's about to strike it all down. I told you this wouldn't work. Boy, it just really couldn't happen to a better group of people. I love that they're miserable. If it comes to pass that the Virginia map stays the same, I love that they spent over $60 million and lit it on fire so that they can't use it in the midterms. I love that. I love that they're going to suffer a tragic defeat here. And I love to see accountability. When we talk about accountability and what we voted for and what we want the FBI to do, this is exactly it. I just want you enforcing the laws on the books and without fear or favor. No one is above the law, not even the state Senate president of Virginia. She's not above the law. I don't care how many drug dealing operations you have. You will be subjected to the law if you violate it. You know, they were saying the same thing when they were making up charges about Donald Trump. Nobody's above the law. Okay, you sure about that? Nobody's above the law? How is it that when we arrest James Comey for threatening the president of the United States, and it's more than just the Instagram post. We heard from Todd Blanchard earlier this week, 8647. It's not just the Instagram post. The Justice Department, they say they have more evidence than just James Comey's post. So when he gets busted for all of that, well, then why are you whining? I thought nobody was above the law. Okay, so what? He was a former FBI director. We live in the United States of America. This is not, you know, some Soviet situation. This isn't like the ruling oligarchs get to do whatever they want. The rest of us are subjected to the weight of tyranny of the government. No, that's not the way it works at all. You break our laws, you're accountable to our laws. And in fact, the more high profile and the more powerful you are, the more of an incentive to not only impose consequences on you, but especially to use that as an expression to everybody else that they shouldn't break the law. It's a sign of a healthy system.
2: Above the law.
3: Yes. No one is above the law.
4: Nobody is above the law.
5: No one is above the law.
6: No one is above the law.
7: Nobody is above the law.
8: No one is above the law.
1: No. Yeah, of course, as they all say that, every one of them are Democrats. So if they all have their fingers behind their backs crossed. There's an asterisk to that claim, which is Democrats are above the law. And they mean at every level, by the way, not just the highest profile Democrats, the lowest profile Democrats. If you're a Democrat in Washington, D.C., and you see a cop standing in the middle of the street, and you take your freshly purchased Subway sandwich, and then you throw it directly into the police officer's face, in D.C., Democrats will let you walk free. Vince, you're that's a weirdly specific analogy you're using. Yeah, because it actually happened. That's exactly what happened. Democrat voters will assault police officers and then be back free on the street in no time.

0: Democrat voters will break laws and be back out on the street in no time. The illegal aliens upon whom Democrats rely for power will break laws, and then the Democrat judges will smuggle them out the back of the courthouse. That's the way the system works. It's not hypocrisy. It's hierarchy. It's hierarchy. That's the way it works. By the way, not my expression. That's stolen wisdom, but borrowed wisdom. Let's put it that way. Borrowed wisdom. But this is the way the system has worked, which is why it's so unusual. It's why it's so exceptional. It's why it's so newsworthy. It's why it's that man bites dog moment. That's unusual. That never happens. It's usually the other way around. Yeah. Yeah. We just saw the Senate president raided by the FBI in Virginia, and she's a Democrat. I know. What's even happening? Normal things are happening. Stuff that should be normal is finally happening. Jim, are you as excited for the actual details of this raid as I am?
1: Yes!
0: Yes, you... Jim, you sound very much like a short actor for some reason. I don't know.
2: I'm a South Pole elf.
0: You're a South Pole elf. Yes, it's... I'm excited for it. I'm not excited that she broke laws. I'm not excited that she ruined somebody's life. I'm not excited by the specific nature of the corruption. I'm excited to see justice prevailing. You also wonder, it's like, is there a Todd Blanche element to this? Is Blanche the reason this is happening? I would think not. The FBI seems to have been raiding everybody, regardless of who the attorney general is, but the floodgates are now opening with Todd Blanche at the top of the Justice Department. Kind of neat to see. So we'll keep our eyes on it. This is one of those things. It's like truly a breaking news story as we join you today. In fact, I was sitting down, saddling up for the show here, and all these breaking news items are coming through. I'm like, Jim, are you seeing this? They're raiding the Democrats in Virginia? Yeah, 10 locations, according to the FBI, according to Fox's sources, which I would guess are the FBI, but I'm not precisely sure. 10 locations that they've gone after, including her weed dispensary, which is, of course, right across the street from her Senate office. Isn't that funny? We would hate to inconvenience her drug dealing. She has to walk out of the door of her Senate office, where she's constantly torturing the people of Virginia, so she can get to her drug dealing operation. Oh, it's just so contemptible. So utterly, utterly contemptible. All right. We've got a lot of other things to get to today. Of course, I told you about Indiana and the big victories there. We love that. We love the big victories there. Also, speaking of corruption, in nearby Washington, D.C., you see the D.C. Police Department is starting to fire all of its own leadership. In Washington, D.C., the nation's capital, the D.C. Metropolitan Police Department, during the Biden administration, was claiming that crime was dropping in Washington, D.C. Now, if you live in Washington, D.C., that probably was a mind-boggling claim to hear, because you're looking out the door going, things are not bad. Things are worse. What are you talking about? Getting better. The reason the Biden-era Metropolitan Police Department was making such a claim was because, as it is hopefully now well-known, but should be more well-known, leadership within the police department was covering up the crime data. They were reclassifying violent crimes in such a way as to hide just how violent the crime was in the city. They were fudging the numbers. And this has been the subject of an internal investigation that's now finally come to a big head, because the internal investigation has concluded. It's pretty clear that the numbers were being manipulated in our country's capital. They were hiding all of the crime data. And now everybody at the top is getting fired. Everybody. Boy, is there some more of that accountability. I love accountability. 13 officers are looking at termination right now. 13, most of them high-level personnel inside of the D.C. Police Department. That includes captains, commanders, other high-ranking officials, all placed on administrative leave at first earlier this week, some of them now being terminated. And this is all related, the Washington Post reports, to an internal affairs investigation into the alleged manipulation of crime data that minimized the seriousness of all the crime going on in the city. Now, you may be, of course, wondering, you're like, well, what relationship does this have to the Trump era? Well, the Trump era, we've actually seen the crime numbers go down for real. And that's not only quantitatively measurable, by, say, the number of human bodies that turn up dead in the city, that's gone down dramatically to record lows. But also just by, like, just an observational study of Washington, D.C. Have you been to the nation's capital lately? It's kind of a nice place to be now. It's a much better place to be. You see police officers. They're not having to chase people down, by and large, because things are a lot better. You see National Guardsmen. They're having, most of those guys are bored. They're just standing next to the metro stops, well-dressed, doing their jobs, kind of keeping an eye on everything. But there's not much to do because the city's in such better shape with President Trump finally asserting a little bit of federal government power over the seat of our government, Washington, D.C. It's a lot better. But under that Biden era, everything was a cover-up. It was all a cover-up. So now all these guys are getting canned in the D.C. Police Department. They're cleaning out the corrupt leadership there. And the D.C. Police Union is celebrating this. They love this. And by the way, this is the long-suffering D.C. Police Union. These guys have been fighting for the most basic elements of law enforcement for a very long time. A very long time. Against the headwinds of Democrats who run the nation's capital. You know what they did in the Capitol? You know, one of the things they did to the cops in the nation's capital? They said they're not allowed to consult their body camera footage when they write their police reports. You know about that? Have I talked about this with you before? Basically, the cops are forbidden by the D.C. Council from consulting their own body camera footage when they write their police reports. You have to do it from memory. Well, wait a second. If the cop has a camera, they can't look at their footage and then write an accurate depiction? You know, just ask anybody. You can do this in your own life. Can you remember every sentence of a conversation you just had 5 minutes ago? No. If you had footage of it, that would help. So if these guys have body cameras, why can't they consult them when they write the police reports? And the answer is because the D.C. City Council is trying to create discrepancies between the written report and the visual that's captured by the body camera in order to help the defendants get out of their accountability so that they can make an argument in court that they were treated unfairly. The cop got it wrong. Oh, that's true. The cop got it wrong. Well, if the cop is allowed to consult the footage, the cop doesn't get it wrong. The Democrats who run Washington, D.C. are trying to create advantages for criminals. So this is what the D.C. Police Union has been fighting against, in addition to a whole bunch of other things. That one just stands out to me. That one's like one of the most obvious. But the D.C. Police Union is celebrating right now that all these top officials are being fired for being corrupt. The D.C. Police Union, in their statement, representing 3,000 active officers, welcomes the police department's decision to serve termination papers to multiple high-ranking command staff officials. These actions tied directly to the department's completed internal affairs investigation into the deliberate manipulation of crime data mark a long overdue step towards justice and the restoration of integrity within the Metropolitan Police Department. And they go on to say the police union says that they've been warning about the toxic culture of coercion, fear, and corruption and an endangered public safety. So if you ever look around and you're like, why is crime so out of control? It's because of Democrat corruption. That's the answer. It's always been the answer. It always is the answer. Democrat corruption leads to chaos. And when you clean it up, things get better. More ahead on The Vince Show.
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0: All right. Man, oh man. You know, the few times we see crimes occur in Washington, D.C. these days, they all seem to be like left-wing assassins or people who are trying to take out the president or the vice president of the United States. And in fact, we got another one of these incidents, not just at the White House Correspondents' Dinner, but this week, just outside the White House on Monday, just after the Vice President of the United States and his motorcade had passed through. That's right. A man opening fire on the Secret Service after they confront him about what they detected as a gun. He pulls this gun and starts shooting at them. We knew that part. But now we know more. Now we know more about him and what he said to authorities as they took him into custody. The details on that and a lot more, including the breaking news with the president's plans with Iran, all coming up on The Vince Show.
1: Vince Colonnade.

0: How did I lose weight? And I did. Lean, right here. I did. I love this stuff. Listen, Brickhouse Nutrition been with me for a long time. So chatting with Miles, I'm up at like 235. True story, I never minded being 235, but you know what minded? My knees that were falling apart and my back. I'm like, I don't know what, before I started really lifting, probably about 190. So 235 was a lot. I said, I got to lose some LBs, Miles. He said, Dan, we're going to sick our team of docs and researchers on it, and we're going to get you a really good product because I don't want to take a lot of these needles and stuff. 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
3: I'm Peter King. NTSB investigators are looking into an engine fire and more trouble for a Frontier flight whose takeoff was aborted last night in Denver. Here's correspondent Chris Van Cleve.
4: A Frontier Airlines flight with 231 people aboard was taking off from the Denver airport, racing down the runway when pilots reported hitting somebody and experiencing an engine fire. There was smoke in the cabin. Further investigation found that the person who was hit by this airplane is an apparent trespasser who scaled an airport perimeter fence and within minutes was walking along the runway.
3: And that person was killed. No word on why they were on the runway. The cruise ship hit by a hantavirus outbreak is expected to dock in the Canary Islands early tomorrow, where passengers will be evacuated and flown to their home countries. The World Health Organization's Dr. Maria Van Kerkhove says there were fewer cases than first believed.
5: We do have 8 cases, 3 deaths, sadly, so far. And some people may have thought we had 9, but actually we discarded one of the cases because the test results have come back negative.
3: 7 Americans left the ship at an earlier stop. The State Department is going to fly 17 more to the quarantine center at the University of Nebraska when they get off the ship tomorrow morning. CBS's Remy Innocencio is on Tenerife Island, where he says locals are worried the virus will go viral, cause a pandemic.
6: We have to stress that hantavirus is considered much, much less transmissible to humans than COVID. And I asked one WHO official if this could be a pandemic-level threat, and she flatly, bluntly said it's not.
3: President Trump still says he expects Iran to sign off on a deal to end the war at any minute. CBS's Aaron Navarro.
7: Trump says the ceasefire is still on and that he's waiting on Iran's response about restarting negotiations.
8: We want to get the whole thing ended.
7: CBS News national security contributor Sam Vinograd.
9: Well, the question here is whether this tit-for-tat exchange of fire is going to outpace negotiations to actually establish an armistice or end the war.
3: In Syracuse, New York, 2 officers have been shot and wounded, and police are looking for the gunman. Syracuse Police Chief Mark Rusin says they were responding to reports of a man threatening neighbors with a machete just south of the downtown area.
10: During the course of the investigation, a search warrant was prepared, and during the execution of the search warrant, the suspect inside of one of the residents started to engage our officers in gunfire. At this time, the scene is very active. There's still a lot of work being done on the investigation, but this is also a very active tactical situation.
3: Rusin says the officers are hospitalized in stable condition. This is CBS News.
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3: A look into the future is at the top of this list.
13: TripAdvisor has crowned a futuristic French attraction as the world's best theme park for 2026. Futuroscope, located near Poitiers, France, topped their annual Traveler's Choice rankings, beating out major parks in the U.S. The park is known for its high-tech rides and immersive multimedia experiences, and recently added a new water attraction called Aquascope. The highest-ranking American park was Nobles Amusement Resort in Pennsylvania. Stacy Lynn, CBS News.
3: Their longtime slogan is, it's better in the Bahamas, but not if you want to drink alcohol there this Tuesday. It's Election Day. The government has banned sales of what it calls intoxicating liquor for the day. Is there any other kind? Royal Caribbean says its cruise ship passengers can drink on board. I'm Peter King, CBS News.
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0: rising from the heart of the swamp, a beacon of truth is casting its light. 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Here's Vince Colonnaise.
1: All right, 844-484-3872, 844-4-THE-USA. That's the way to join us today, from coast to coast, from sea to shining sea. Always good to have you with us. We've got a lot of breaking developments on Iran from the President of the United States. I know, it's a bit of a roller coaster, up and down, and there's a deal, and there's no deal, and there's gunfire being exchanged, and we're sinking their crappy little boats, and... Yeah, I know. This is a high stakes game. We need a person in office who can handle a high stakes negotiation. We've got one. It's Donald Trump. Look, I get it. There's all sorts of meaningful and I would say constructive debate on the way we engage in these foreign conflicts, how long we can engage in them, to what extent do they redound to our benefit. I love all of that. That's a very healthy thing to do in a constitutional republic, and let's keep doing it. But one of the nice things that I've detected throughout all of this, or at least for me, is I have a lot of trust in this president because I've seen him on a routine basis achieve things that I didn't even think were possible. You know, I elected this guy to secure our borders, for instance. I didn't think he was going to be able to secure them at the level that they're now secured at. I didn't. I just thought that there were going to be too many impediments to fully secure the border. I thought we'd still have a couple of illegal aliens popping through every so often. That's not even the case. There's nobody even being released. Nobody's even making the attempt. That's a real sign of the success that he's had. And he goes in here into Iran and takes out the upper level leadership of that country, of that regime, takes out Ayatollah Khamenei. That guy's dead and gone. And the goal here is to resolve a 47-year conflict that's culminated in the Iranian pursuit of the ultimate form of terror, which would be a nuclear weapon. And they were creating this conventional weapon shield, just a massive supply of missiles. The Secretary of State, Marco Rubio, laid this out multiple times, including yesterday when he took the lectern at the White House. They were trying to create this massive conventional weapons shield to stop anybody from ending that nuclear program, that we wouldn't be able to keep up with their missiles. And so the window was closing rapidly. The president said, all right, now's the time. Let's go in. Let's go in. And what have we done? We've destroyed their air force. We've sunk what existed of their navy to the bottom of the sea. What's left is these ridiculous little fast boats that they're using to drop mines and menace ships. So much, they're just destroyed. The Iranian military, for what it was, it's gone. It's not equipped at all anymore. And so now it's just a matter of trying to get to a deal where we can get the Strait of Hormuz open for free traffic, free trade, and most importantly, foreclose on any nuclear weapon potential for the Iranians going into the future. So that's been the plan. So last night we got, you know, yet another dip or rise, whatever you want to call it, in the roller coaster of this saga, as the President of the United States announces that he's putting a pause officially on what he's referred to as Project Freedom. Project Freedom just got started. Project Freedom was the zone defense for the Strait of Hormuz. We put a bunch of American military ships in the region. We try and open up the pathway so that we can get some of that commercial shipping traffic through unmolested by the Iranian psychopaths. And the president announced yesterday, I'm putting a pause on Project Freedom. Wait, what? Head spins again. This news cycle changes every minute. Here's what we have from the president. Based on the recent request, based on the request of Pakistan and other countries, remember Pakistan playing intermediary here, the tremendous military success we've had during the campaign against the country of Iran, and additionally the fact that great progress has been made toward a complete and final agreement with representatives of Iran, we have mutually agreed that while the blockade will remain in full force and effect, the blockade of Iranian ports. That's what he means. No shipping traffic in or out of Iranian ports. Project Freedom, which is the movement of ships through the Strait of Hormuz, will be paused for a short period of time to see whether or not the agreement can be finalized and signed. President Donald J. Trump. Okay. And then this morning, you know, that's the piece from the president. Then this morning we get an Axios piece that serves as the basis for, I think, a lot of the media's understanding of what's transpiring right now, from a guy called Barak Ravid. Now, Barak Ravid is a reporter who has had, as I understand it, pretty frequent conversations with the president. He's one of these reporters who has the president's phone number, calls him frequently, and gets some takes from him on what the heck's going on here. And now, he doesn't quote the president directly. He quotes White House officials here. But here's what he writes. The White House does believe it is getting closer to an agreement now with Iran on a one-page memorandum of understanding to end the war and set a framework for more detailed nuclear negotiations, according to two U.S. officials and two other sources briefed on the issue. Now, Jim, I'm looking at this, and if they don't have the nuclear thing set up in this current round of negotiations, if they're saying we're going to set the framework for more nuclear negotiations, this kind of sounds like a more glorified ceasefire.
2: Yeah, I think you're right on that.
1: You know what I mean? Like, we're just going to keep doing the ceasefire thing, and then we'll keep negotiating the nuclear deal. So I don't know what this is other than just kind of an upgraded version of the ceasefire, if that's what they're really talking about. But we don't have to hear from Axios on this. We can hear right directly from the president of the United States. He said he's working right now. He's going to make sure Iran does not get a nuclear weapon. Here's the president today, just a short while ago.
3: In the case of Iran, we're not going to let Iran have a nuclear weapon. And we're not going to let that happen. And we won't let that happen. And so we're dealing with people that want to make a deal very much. And we'll see whether or not they can make a deal that's satisfactory to us. We have it very much under control. The blockade is unbelievable. The Navy's been incredible. The job they did, it's like a wall of steel. Nobody goes through. In particular, the Iranians, they're not getting anything through one way or the other. So they're out of business. And we'll see whether or not they are agreeing. And if they don't agree, they'll end up agreeing shortly thereafter. So that's the way it is.
1: We'll make them agree. We're going to make them agree. We're going to punch them in the face until they agree. That's kind of the president's offer there. Not surprised by that. But here he is once again holding out hope of optimism. The markets, by the way, responding very positively today with the hopes, the prospects of a deal of some kind. Now, I can tell you right now what the president's not going to sign up for. It's not going to be an Obama deal. There's no Obama deal coming. There's no deal where it's like, oh, yeah, no, Ron Pinky promised, no nukes. And then they start developing every aspect of their pursuit of a nuclear weapon. What are you doing? You were enriching stuff to 60%? What do you think you're doing here? This is only for weapons. This isn't for energy. Oh, no, it's for energy. No, it's not. You liars. As Obama sent over pallets of cash in exchange for what? Nothing. For Iran to develop its ballistic missiles, the range of its ballistic missiles, and its nuclear weapons program, and then to turn around and give all that money to their terror proxies, Hamas and Hezbollah, and the Houthis. And so President Trump is not going for that deal. That's not a deal he's interested in. He's being very generous with the Iranians. He could have made his goal to take out all the clerics, to take out the mullahs. That's not what he's done so far. He's let them hold on to a sliver of power here. Okay, what are you going to do with it? You going to come to your senses, or are you going to keep being psychos? All the top officials are dead. And one of the big problems that the Trump administration has run into, one of the spillover effects of killing all the top officials, is that it's a little unclear who's in charge. So there's a lot of cooks in the kitchen, a lot of terrorist cooks in the kitchen. They're all trying to figure out who actually is calling the shots. So is it the head of the parliament? Is it the head of the IRGC? Is it the gay deformed Khamenei's son? Is it that guy who apparently is in hiding and they have to keep checking with him to see if he's on board? I don't even know if he can communicate. What is he, like, grunting or something, or giving thumbs up to deal? Whatever it is, we got to figure out who to negotiate with so we can actually stick the landing on a deal. Steve Witkoff and Jared Kushner apparently are doing a lot of this. In the Axios report, they're doing some of this directly with the Iranians, some of it by way of the intermediaries in Pakistan. But look, let me just read one of the biggest tea leaves of all, though. The president doesn't put a pause on Project Freedom within 24 hours of announcing Project Freedom unless he actually believes that meaningful progress is to be made by pulling that action. That's the only reason he does that. The only reason he comes out over the weekend and says, hey, we're sending the ships out there. We're sinking all these boats. The waterways are wide open. Everyone can move through. And then he announces last night, suddenly, woo, your head spins. You're like, what happened here? Project Freedom is on pause for now. The only reason he does that is because he believes that a deal is to be had. That a deal is to be had. Now, he also just vowed. Now, this audio is a little hard to hear. But a reporter asked him, are we going to get the uranium? Are we going to get the uranium? The president is leaving the room at this White House event. This is honoring military spouses, military mothers. The president is leaving this event, and a reporter asks him, are we going to get the uranium? And the president says, quote, yeah, we're going to get it. And the reporter asks, how? And he says, we're going to get it. Listen to the president here. See if you can hear this.
4: Mr. President,
1: hard to hear.
3: We're going to get it.
1: That was, the question was, you're going to get the uranium. We're going to get it. So if you're at all, if you see these headlines transpiring and you hear, you know, what I just laid out, which is like, hey, the nuclear negotiations will happen after they reach some sort of upgraded version of the ceasefire. This is the president trying to figure out how to navigate. How do I negotiate with a bunch of psychopaths? What do I got to do to bring this to an end? How do I get a deal that ensures safety, security, opens up the Strait of Hormuz, brings down the energy prices, gets the world absolutely firing on all cylinders? Stop the nuclear threat, get the uranium. That's what the president's still on, and that's what he's working towards. 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
7: How did I lose weight? 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
15: Talking responsibly, but not necessarily in moderation. Vince Colonnais.
1: Marco Rubio, the Secretary of State and the National Security Advisor and the archivist, was also the White House Press Secretary yesterday, stepped in for Caroline Leavitt. And first of all, he looked like he had a great time. Looked like he had a great time. The room was totally chaotic. People are shouting questions. He has no idea who anybody is. He was literally just picking them out based on shirt color. You in the red. You in the white. I didn't say you. No, that's not black. That's blue. I'm colorblind, but I know the difference between those two colors, he said. That's when I learned that Marco Rubio is colorblind when he said that yesterday. I didn't know he was colorblind. So it turns out there's something he can't do, Jim, is distinguish between certain colors. But Marco Rubio yesterday was talking about Iran and how out of control they are. Psychos. And he goes, you know, if we're going to have international law at all, shouldn't we apply it to the psychopaths who are putting mines in the Strait of Hormuz?
16: Because everybody always talks about international law, and this international law on this is very clear. International waterways, no country can control them. There is no international law that allows you to say, I'm going to put mines in an international body of water, and I'm going to blow up ships that don't listen to us and try to go through. That's what Iran is doing. This is a criminal act. And someone needs to do something about it. Something needs to be done. It's completely illegal, completely illegitimate, and completely unacceptable. And that's why the United States military is guiding stranded commercial ships safely through the strait and is working to restore freedom of navigation and putting an end to these efforts to hold the global economy hostage.
1: Yeah. What's the point of international law if it's not going to apply to the people who are breaking it like crazy? Now, I love all the people who are like constantly scolding the United States. What about international law? What about international law? And it's like, don't be ridiculous. International law, as far as I'm concerned, exists for the benefit of the United States of America, insofar as it exists at all. It's just a way for us to ensure that we derive all of the benefits of an international system. That's it. That's it. We're the biggest dogs on the block. We're the most powerful. And that's good news. But international law should be about keeping free and open trade. You shouldn't have mines in a waterway at all. How does that benefit me? It doesn't. It makes things worse. So get rid of the mines. and hold people accountable and put them there. In fact, what good is the United Nations, which we pay for, unless they can speak out on this? Here's Marco yesterday.
16: And I think it's a real test for the UN, right? As a function, as something that functions, to, that can solve global problems. What is the purpose of the UN? The UN was supposed to be a place where you could peacefully resolve global conflict. Right now, you have a country who is unlawfully, criminally, and illegally taking possession of an international waterway and blowing up commercial vessels and putting mines in the water. I don't know if people appreciate like how outrageous this is, how unacceptable it is that any country would fire and try to sink commercial vessels or put mines in the water. Both of these things are illegal. And so we're going to take it to the UN, and we're going to give it another chance to be a forum in which we're not even asking people to like commit troops to the region and help blow up the Iranian boat. All we're asking them to do is to condemn it, to call on Iran to stop blowing ships,
1: to
16: remove these mines, and to allow humanitarian relief to come through, because there's humanitarian aid that's trapped. That's it. This is a very modest request. And if you're telling me that the international community and hundreds of countries cannot rally behind that, then I don't know what the utility of the UN system is, if it can't even solve something as straightforward as that.
1: Yeah, I mean, it's like, what is the point of this body? Why do we host it? Why do we fund it? It's right there in New York. Why are we bending over backwards for an operation that does nothing? You can't condemn this? You can't condemn it? You shouldn't exist. You shouldn't exist. Man, can you imagine if they actually turned the UN into a functional, useful operation, if the Trump administration could do that? They were able to shake a bunch of NATO funding free from these idiot countries that were these freeloaders who were relying on the United States for everything. The president, enough with this crap. You're going to start paying a lot more money. Now, they're not just at the 3% threshold. They're at 5% now. And the president is still throttling them into becoming better. I'm just here to improve you. I'm just here to make you better. Do it to the UN? Man, he isn't just making America great again. That'd be epic. More ahead on The Vince Show.
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15: A better life with Dr. Sanjay Gupta.
16: You know, one of the weirder things I've seen on social media lately is parents feeding their babies butter. Like whole sticks of butter. They swear that it helps them feel fuller after meals and get a good night's sleep, among other things. There's actually something to this. You know, butter is full of fat, which a rapidly growing infant needs, but eating butter all the time results in, quote, boxing out other important nutrients they need as well. Spokesperson for the Academy of Nutrition and Dietetics told us she recommends half a teaspoon to a teaspoon melted and then added to a puree. Or as they get older, you can drizzle oil or melted butter over cooked vegetables, she told us. We never say just give butter by itself, and it's not the only source of fat she would recommend. Avocados, hummus, fish, they are great sources of fat as well. And also great foods to introduce. I'm Dr. Sanjay Gupta, helping you live a better life.
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20: Yeah, I started telling you, I want to tell you more about that California gubernatorial debate last night. And it involved all of the available candidates right now who are running in that jungle primary. And yesterday, it was about this time yesterday on our program, I was telling you that Katie Porter, crazy Katie Porter, the congresswoman, Democrat, the woman who dumped a boiling pot of mashed potatoes on her ex-husband's head, which is why he's now her ex-husband, She released an ad yesterday trying to, like, make light of the fact that she's a psycho. And she was referencing that old video of herself exploding on her staffer who had walked into an interview shot behind her. And she started screaming at her for getting into her bleeping shot. This is what that sounded like.
21: Shocked. I wanted to tell you that that's actually incorrect. It's not that it's electric vehicles. It's that if we don't make the commitments under the Paris Climate Accord.
22: Okay. It does. Okay. You also were in my shot before that. Stay out of my shot.
20: So she's screaming at the staff, get out of my blaming shot. And so that's dogged her ever since because people are like, wow, you're awful. You're totally awful. So she releases the ad and in the ad, at the end of the commercial, she's got all these actors standing next to her, and she tells them that, jokingly, she says, get out of my shot. Then they play a laugh track.
22: Living on my couch.

0: of your staff. That's not correct. That's not correct. She's lying even now. So the cleanup operation that she was trying to orchestrate, now she's lying about the cleanup operation. Yeah, we were being a little bit playful, that's all. But the point is, like, I apologize for that long ago. And the last thing I'm going to do is run away from it. We just wanted to make light of it, to acknowledge it, and then get to the business of the people of California. Nothing, she doesn't even try and summon an answer like that. She's just straight up like, that's not true.
1: That you had with your
2: staffer. That's not correct, Caitlin.
1: Which you said you apologized for.
2: That is not correct. The ad is about showing Californians what they've had a chance to see on this stage tonight and in every other debate stage that we've had.
0: She's deceptive about her deceptions. She is a nut job. This lady is crazy. This lady is crazy. Now, luckily, she's so crazy that the voters of California have her like way down in the polls. Now, but don't underestimate the Democrats. They rig everything. So, I mean, they could rig the votes to her benefit. We'll see. They could, you know, all the ballot harvesting. Maybe it'll come down to who has the best ballot harvesting operation. And maybe she'll dump mashed potatoes on enough staffers' heads to get them to harvest all the ballots that she needs. You know, get out of my shot. She's crazy.
3: Caitlin's lucky she didn't get a head full of mashed potatoes.
0: I know. Who knows what happened after the cameras went off? Maybe potatoes were flying after that. I guarantee you, Katie Porter, she broke something in that hotel room last night. She was furious about all this. And she was pretty out of control. So I just want to remind you of Katie Porter's history here. Like, she said that Joe Biden's inflation in the United States is justification for killing more babies. That because of what Biden has done to the economy, it would be very helpful if mothers would abort their children.
4: President Biden has said that inflation is the number one priority for the Biden White House to try to get under control right now. As you're out there in California talking to constituents during this re-election year for Congress, how does inflation compare to this newly important in the sense of the Supreme Court decision pending abortion issue? How do those two issues compare?
2: Well, I don't think they compare. I think they actually reinforce each other. So the fact that things like inflation can happen and it can become more expensive to feed your kids and to fuel your car is exactly why people need to be able to be in charge of how many mouths they're going to have to feed. So I think the fact that we're seeing this jump in expenses, that we're seeing people having to pay more in the grocery store, pay more at the pump, pay more for housing, is a reason that people are saying, I need to be able to make my own decisions.
0: Oh, my goodness gracious. Pray for your country. That woman straight up said, here's one easy trick to bringing down your expenses. Kill your children. She said it on national television. She said it on Ms. Now. Kill your kids. And that'll improve your economic picture. You, holy cow, you're a psycho. For real. Now, there were some lighter moments last night. The Republicans who were standing on stage, who were having to deal with all this garbage, they couldn't believe their good fortune at how insane these people were. Last night, you had Chad Bianco on stage, and again, Republican. And Katie Porter started pretending like she was the only polite one on the whole stage. She's like, I just can't believe how rude everyone's being up here. What you really need is a woman. You need a woman in charge. A woman's going to improve California. And this is when Chad Bianco jumps in and goes, wait a second, you were interrupting everybody. What are you talking about, polite? Listen to this.
2: I can't believe that on a stage with 30 minutes of interrupting and bickering and name calling and shouting and disrespect for everyone up here who's stepping into public service, that anyone wants to talk about my temperament.
5: Mm. You were actually interrupting them too. I don't know why you want to act like you weren't.
2: Oh, cowboy.
5: Steve and I sat here smiling at each other because we're just watching you all prove to everyone why they can't vote for a Democrat.
0: I think Chad Bianco and Steve Hilton are forging a new friendship over all of this. Standing on stage with those psycho Dems. Katie Porter, you hear what she said? Oh, cowboy up cupcake. She said that was her tough girl act. She's She's very tough.

0: You see, she's a strong woman, a strong psychotic woman. Cowboy up cupcake. This is it, man. This is it. So I'm going to be happy if these if this ends up with California voting for two Republicans and sending them off to the general election. It's great. There's another, by the way, there's another California debate tonight. There's another one coming. So we might have some more good clips from all of this in the next 24 hours. But Steve Hilton and Chad Bianco, God, doing heroes work, the two of them staying in the race. There's been some President Trump endorsed Steve Hilton in this race. And there are California Republicans, the long-suffering California Republican Party, who were begging the president, don't do this, don't endorse, because we love what's happening right now. We love that these are the guys at the top of the ticket. The last thing we need is President Trump's influence pushing one of them over the top and opening up the space for the Democrats. But the reality is, given how close the polling is right now, my ongoing suspicion is that we're going to see another opposition research file drop on these Democrats from Democrats. Now, you may not hear that it was a Democrat that opened it up, but they definitely opened up a blackmail file on Eric Swalwell. You know, all these allegations against Eric Swalwell that keep coming out. We're finding out more allegations against Eric Swalwell this very week. All of these allegations against Eric Swalwell, they only came out because he was running against Democrats. What do you think is going to come out on Katie Porter that hasn't come out yet? You know what I mean? Like, we have the mashed potato allegation. We have the allegations about how she treats her staff, that she fires them because she suspects, without even knowing, that one of them gave her COVID. We know about all of that. Are we going to get more blackmail files on Katie Porter coming out pretty soon? Tom Steyer's a big donor in the Democrat Party. He's running in that race, mega billionaire. Does he have people working on that? Very well could. I think this race is going to continue to get very interesting going into next month, the beginning of next month when we get the jungle primary, the official date in California. These Democrats are knives out for one another right now. So we could get them. We do have, like I said, I knew Eric Swalwell oppo. This guy's still catching strays. Eric Swalwell sent X-rated videos and pervy messages while he was married. According to the New York Post, pervy ex-Congressman Eric Swalwell sent nude photos and videos of himself, well, doing things you shouldn't be doing on video, through Snapchat and regularly slid into the DMs of random women, all while he was married. As lurid details of his allegedly creepy conduct continue to spill out, Swalwell, who was once crowned the Snapchat King of Congress, shared unsolicited nude photos with several women as a married East Bay congressman and held meetings at a chain restaurant known for scantily clad waitresses. Yeah, he was holding meetings at Hooters. He's a married man holding staff meetings at Hooters. What? First of all, what decade are we in? You're doing meetings at Hooters? Okay, but also, you're married. You're doing meetings at Hooters? Yeah, isn't that funny? We're doing the meetings at the Hooters. They've got great wings, wink. Leading ex-colleagues to brand him as a Jekyll and Hyde figure who harassed women privately while crusading for equal rights in public. Swalwell's attempted sexual conquests included a 19-year-old waitress in Los Angeles who was stunned to receive a LinkedIn message from him after interacting with him only briefly. And then they go on to recite all of the details, the allegations here. But so this guy, I think that was one of the big things. So he's sending the nude Snapchats to everybody and then doing the Hooters meetings. What gross. And look, he's out of Congress now, and he's got his own legal problems to deal with in the midst of all of this. He's out of Congress now. His mistake was running against, other than being a pervert, it was running against Democrats, which is why they took him out, despite the fact that he was a loyal little lickspittle for all of their deranged plans. An attack dog against Donald Trump. But you know something about the Swalwell scandal? Don't you kind of suspect that the rest of these Democrats are kind of like Swalwell anyway? Like, the Swalwell is merely an avatar for the behavior of a lot of other people in Congress, mostly Democrats, maybe some Republicans too, but mostly Democrats. This kind of just this weird, sort of creepy, disgusting, full of yourself, drunk on power, taking advantage of women behavior. Like, this thing is going to be a little more far spread than just Swalwell. Swalwell's just an idiot. Swalwell's one of Swalwell's many problems here is he's too dumb to cover it up. Too dumb. But how far reaching is this? How many more people are just like Eric Swalwell? I'd venture a guess that it's a lot. I'd venture a guess that it's a lot. But that's the news. That's the update for you on California politics. As crazy as ever, man, I hope those Republicans win. More ahead on The Vince Show.
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0: You know, we've been telling you about a story, a breaking news item today that involves the FBI raiding the offices of the head of the Virginia State Senate, Louise Lucas. She's the president of the Senate, Democrat. She's being raided today in a corruption investigation, according to our sources. Additionally, her marijuana dispensary, which is right across the street, was also raided today. I think those two things may be interconnected, given that she's the partial owner of that dispensary. So we're keeping our eyes on that developing story, and hopefully we get more information on that, too. The other breaking story now involving the Justice Department and the state of Virginia is just moments ago, the Justice Department announced that it has launched an investigation into the Commonwealth's attorney in Fairfax County, Virginia. Now, I want to be very specific about this. Fairfax County is the county right outside the nation's capital where the Democrat Soros-funded attorney, this guy Steve Descano, has been releasing illegals like it's his job. It's not his job, but George Soros has made it his job to release illegals back into the community where they go on to commit horrific crimes against the citizens of the United States of America. He is now under federal investigation. Now, why is that? Why is that? It's a civil rights investigation into his charging decisions. I think this is a Harmy Dillon special, actually. Into his charging decisions where he's treating illegal alien criminal defendants with preferential treatment over American citizens who don't get the same benefits from him. And the reason perhaps for that is because on his own website, Steve Descano, the Soros-funded attorney, promised that he would, quote, make charging and plea decisions that limit or avoid immigration consequences. He said on the site, he said, if two people commit the same crime, but only one's punishment includes deportation, that's a perversion of justice and not a reflection of the values of Fairfax County. I'm sorry. False in every sense. False. The person that you're arresting, the illegal alien who's committed some additional crime that's put him on your radar, the crime of being an illegal immigrant to the country is a separate and distinct crime. It's not the same crime. It's not a perversion of justice. It's the fulfillment of justice to hold that guy accountable for the multiple crimes he's committed, including illegally immigrating into our country. You disgraceful George Soros-funded liar who's been allowing illegals to run roughshod over the country and hurt so many people. The United States Department of Justice has launched now a full-fledged public investigation of this guy, Steve Descano, just posted to their website. Today, the Justice Department has notified Fairfax County, the Virginia Commonwealth's attorney, Steve Descano, of a federal investigation into him, his plea bargaining, his charging decisions, and his sentencing policy. The Justice Department Civil Rights Division will investigate whether he discriminated against the United States citizens by offering preferential treatment to illegal alien criminal defendants. Harmy Dillon, there she is, saying in her quote, under my leadership, the Civil Rights Division will not allow local prosecutors to pick and choose winners based on immigration status. This investigation will uncover whether this prosecutor is putting the community at risk in offering sweetheart deals to illegal immigrants charged with serious crimes. To which I say, thank you. And then I say, more. And then I say, this is what I voted for. And then I say, God bless America. Thank you for being here with me today. As always, really appreciate you. Really the best audience anywhere. Subscribe to the Vince Podcast. I think you'll love it. I'll be back with you tomorrow.

0: How did I lose weight? And I did. Lean, right here. I did. I love this stuff. Listen, Brickhouse Nutrition been with me for a long time. So chatting with Miles, I'm up at like 235. True story, I never minded being 235, but you know what minded? 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I said, I got to lose some LBs, Miles. 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
3: I'm Peter King. The NTSB is investigating a double nightmare on the runway at Denver International Airport.
4: The pilot got the plane stopped immediately, and right away, the cabin started filling with smoke.
3: That man was a passenger on the Frontier jet that not only had an engine fire, but struck and killed someone on the runway last night. Correspondent Chris Van Cleve.
5: This will prompt an investigation and questions about the security, the fence line, the access to the Denver airport. It is a huge piece of property, multiple runways, a sprawling area to try to patrol and secure.
3: Passengers and crew evacuated safely. The cruise ship hit by a hantavirus outbreak docks tomorrow in the Canary Islands. CBS's Dr. Celine Gounder on the 17 Americans still aboard.
6: CDC is deploying a team of epidemiologists and medical professionals to the Canary Islands. So they'll assess each American's level of exposure, how much were they exposed to somebody who had hantavirus. From there, they will fly on a government medical repatriation flight to Nebraska. They'll go to the National Quarantine Center in Nebraska at the University Nebraska Medical Center.
3: His Atlanta Braves teams won 5 National League pennants during the 1990s. One of those pennants turned into this in 1995.
7: Left center field, Grissom on the run. The team of the 90s has its world championship.
3: Braves Hall of Fame manager Bobby Cox has died. He helped build the Braves into a National League dynasty and retired with more than 2,500 wins with Atlanta and Toronto. Cox suffered a major stroke 7 years ago. Complications followed. Bobby Cox was 84. Both the U.S. and Iran say a ceasefire is holding, but there's no breakthrough on making it permanent. For Americans, high gas prices mean the war can't end fast enough. Same thing for farmers. CBS's Aaron Navarro.
8: The war has paralyzed the Strait of Hormuz and global supply chains, leaving American farmers frustrated.
9: Business is rough. Almost every farmer in Iowa will tell you that they've had difficult times.
10: The challenge comes obviously with the price.
8: The price of urea fertilizer used for vegetable crops has gone up 47% since the war began.
3: In Tampa, 2 Pakistani college students who were murdered last month have been honored with degrees that they would have received during graduation. WTSP-TV's Angelica Bruton is at the University of South Florida.
11: The Consulate General of Bangladesh accepted the posthumous degrees on behalf of Nahida and Jamil, honoring years of hard work. But for those who knew them, the moment was also a painful reminder of lives and futures cut tragically short.
3: This is CBS News.
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3: Dry weather has sparked dozens of wildfires in Florida this spring. CBS's Jennifer Kuiper says Minnesota is having the same problem.
25: Experts say they're expecting about 2 weeks of wildfire smoke and several days of unhealthy ozone levels in the North Star State, which could mean problems for those with respiratory and other medical conditions. Minnesota Pollution Control Agency meteorologist Matt Tarldson.
26: So we had trees that are burnt, that were blown down in a high windstorm, that are now being stressed by drought, and that is something that we're keeping careful attention to.
25: The agency says to expect conditions similar to what was seen in 2024. Jennifer Kuiper, CBS News.
3: Something will soon be missing from downtown Orlando's Lake Eola Park, the big park with a fountain you may have seen on TV. Dozens of swans are being taken to other locations because of a deadly bird flu outbreak believed responsible for nearly two dozen deaths. Swans who migrate there will be allowed to stay. Peter King, CBS News.
27: 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I've been surfing here since I was a kid. Now, seeing my grandson out on the water, it means everything to me. Watching him and taking in the blue waves, the sea breeze, the blurry horizon.
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0: rising from the heart of the swamp, a beacon of truth is casting its light. 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Here's Vince Colonnaise.
1: All right, 844-484-3872. 844-4-THE-USA. That's the way to join us today. From coast to coast, from sea to shining sea, it's payback time for weak Republicans. The American voter knows exactly what time it is. A couple of Indiana Republicans, they just didn't get the message. Maybe they have the message now. It is great to be with you, ladies and gentlemen. Big results out of Indiana yesterday as a bunch of Trump-endorsed candidates for the state Senate in Indiana just won big time, destroying the incumbent Republicans in that primary process there, who last year voted against giving us just two Republican-leaning seats in the state. Yes, that's right. But perhaps you missed the detail here. Let me just emphasize. It was two Republican-leaning seats we were looking for to make up for the massive, massive rigged elections we have going on across the country from the Democrats. You realize right now the Democrats have stolen over 40 seats across our country, over 40 seats across our country, ill-gotten by virtue of the fact that they've drawn districts in such a way that they guarantee Democrat power at the expense of the voters of each state. 40 seats. They use illegal aliens to get unearned seats in blue states. 40 seats. They use a rigged census that gives more seats to blue states and fewer states to red states than either of those kinds of states deserve. 40 seats. Democrats have been stealing them for years. President Trump, seeing this, detecting this threat that disenfranchises the American voter, he said last year, guys, I need your help here. You Republicans who occupy office right now in places like Indiana, we need your help here. We need to balance this out. It is not making any sense to allow this rigging to continue. Please help us. And a number of Indiana Republicans, guided by the Mitch Daniels, Mike Pence system in Indiana, decided to fight back against the president and, more importantly, to fight back against you and your wishes. And most importantly, against the wishes of Republican voters of Indiana. What a mistake. What a mistake. Because you get the results in last night, and holy cow, these are landslides. In each of these races last night in Indiana, in almost every one, not all of them, almost every one of them, the incumbent gets defeated not by a small margin, a wide margin. District 1, Republican contest there, 75-23, incumbent unseated. District 11, 59-41, incumbent unseated. District 19, 62-38, incumbent unseated. District 21, 65-35, incumbent unseated. District 41, 59-41, incumbent unseated. This is not a close call, ladies and gentlemen. The game was over before all of the votes were tallied. Now, there are two races that are outstanding. One's not outstanding. One was one incumbent was able to withstand the onslaught here. That was in District 38. State Senator Good keeps his seat for now. Meanwhile, there's another race that remains too close to call, even at this hour. District 23, it's a 50-50 split between the incumbent and the challenger. And the challenger, the incumbent who voted to keep the maps the same way, said it's only fair. We got to work with Democrats. Work with Democrats. They're stomping on your face. At what point do you stand up and fight back? President Trump warned all of these guys. He warned them back in December. He posted about this. You remember that post? We talked about it at the time. The president said on the day of the vote in the state Senate on this question of whether or not Republicans in Indiana would fight for us at all. He said, I love the state of Indiana. Love it. I've won it, including primaries six times, all by massive majorities. Importantly, it now has a chance to make a difference in Washington, D.C. in regard to the number of House seats we have that are necessary to hold the majority against the radical left Democrats. Now, every other state has done redistricting, the president said, willingly, openly, easily. There was never a question in their mind that contributing to a win in the midterms for the Republicans was a great thing to do for our party and for America itself. In all fairness, the Democrats have been doing redistricting for years and continue to do so. Yeah, that's how you end up with a state like New Mexico with not a single Republican representative as Democrats steal all the seats. That's how you end up with states like Illinois and Maryland and Massachusetts. And the list is in California, where Democrats have been rigging the elections for years, rigging the maps for years. That's how you end up with a Supreme Court case involving Louisiana. Democrats have been rigging the elections for years to diminish the power of the American voter in each of those states. The president said, we've got to fight back, because he called on Indiana to do that. And he said, unfortunately, Indiana Senate leader Rod Bray enjoys being the only person in the United States of America who is against Republicans picking up extra seats. In Indiana's case, two of them. Two. It's just two seats. That's what, you idiots. Two seats. He's putting every ounce of his limited strength, says the president of Rod Bray, into asking his soon-to-be very vulnerable friends to vote with him. By doing so, he's putting the majority of the House of Representatives in Washington, D.C. at risk, and at the same time putting anybody in Indiana who votes against this redistricting likewise at risk. In fact, the president promised that if you vote against it, you're going to be facing a primary come the spring. Well, it's the spring, and we had the primary, and these guys lost big time. Big time. Now, what have we learned? What have we learned? Well, let's check with one of them. Here's Indiana Senator Travis Holdman. He's one of the guys who voted against doing the right thing. And he says the fact that Indiana voters decided to throw him out of office is a sign that they are, quote, unchristian. What? Yes. He attacked their religion for throwing him out.
2: Well, I have one lesson for people. Revenge and retribution is not a Christian value. And that's what this was all about. And I'm not bitter about it. It's just a fact.
1: No, yeah, you're not bitter.
2: And there's life after serving in the Indiana Senate. And I'm going to find out what that's like.
1: Yes, you are. You are going to find out what that's like. Because the voters have decided to throw you out. So I can't vote for the other guy or else I'm unchristian? What's that math? That's awful. How about repent for that claim? That's unbelievable.
3: Is he saying God wanted him in that position?
1: Yeah, that was a God-given position. He had to stay there forever and poorly serve the people of Indiana. That's what God wanted. That's awful. That's awful that he would say that. He couldn't be a man last year, and he couldn't take a loss like a man this year. Holdman. There he is. Travis Holdman. You lost. Why did you lose? Because you failed to do what the voters sent you to do, which is represent them. The whole country didn't throw you out. Donald Trump didn't vote you out. Donald Trump endorsed your political opponent, and that carries a lot of weight. But it was the voters of Indiana who threw you out. The voters of your district that threw you out. Very unchristian. No. In fact, their moral obligation is to the well-being of their families. And how do you guarantee the well-being of your family? Well, it would certainly help if you had a functional country, a law-abiding country, one with sovereignty, one with borders, one with law and order, one with a functioning economy. How do you achieve that? You have elections with integrity that accurately reflect the American people. How do you achieve that? You fight back against the Democrats who've been stealing from us. That's how. Spare us your theological lectures. How about just do the right thing? I hope, honestly, for this guy's sake, I hope the rest of his life he starts making the right decision to do the right thing for his family and for his community, because he failed here, and that's why voters threw him out. This Indiana result will have ramifications. It's going to echo across the whole country. You know, oftentimes you see what happens in these kind of out-of-cycle elections, you know, in other words, not right at the midterm November general election date or not at the general election date for a presidential election. The media has a tendency to overinterpret single elections. They'll call them bellwethers when they're not, that they're indicators of something huge is happening, and oftentimes when they're not. There is something huge going on here that is measurable in Indiana, and that huge thing is the American people are done with the crap. They're done with the lies. They're done with being sold out by the people who claim to be their leaders. We're done with it. We're done with it. If you fail us, we will remember and we will hold you accountable. We will throw you out. There's a delusion going on right now in the establishment Republicans, the kind of establishment Republicans who thought that they could just, you know, not fight back and get away with it. Well, I don't like Trump. Trump's telling me to fight back. I'm not going to do it. There's a delusion that all of this ends with Trump. Like, after President Trump leaves office, it's over. It's not going to be a problem anymore. Don't worry. We can go back to the status quo. We can be engaged in this gentleman's agreement with the Democrats, you know, a party that is in no way acting like gentlemen. Instead, everything they do, they're acting like scoundrels. They're constantly upending the rules of the system in order to benefit their own power, while Republicans, too many of them, have been rolling over. They think it's all going to go back after Trump's second term is done. It's not going anywhere. I'm here to tell you right now, the energy that got Trump elected is going to be the energy that fires you when we get to you. That's sticking around. This isn't just about President Trump. President Trump is an expression of our outrage. President Trump is the guy we sent in to be the wrecking ball. Our desire to keep swinging a wrecking ball does not disappear when President Trump is done in office. We're still trying to make the country great again. That's not going away. My friend Kurt Schlichter posting about this on X last night as these results were coming in from Indiana. We like Kurt. Kurt filled in here, right? Did we had Kurt fill in for me? Yeah, he did. He filled in not too long ago. He's great. Love Kurt. Kurt said, inevitably, the rhinos will take the wrong lesson from tonight's brutal discipline. Brutal discipline. You know what that means? Discipline. Remember when we had discipline? We put these guys over our knees and we smacked the crap out of them. This is what Kurt said. They think that because they personally offended Trump, they got defeated. That's not it. Trump is not our leader, says Kurt. He is our avatar. You dummies screwed with the base. And the base, not Donald Trump, made you pay. You won't listen to me, says Kurt, which is okay. You don't want it to be true, but there's no free pass once Donald Trump leaves the scene. The same energy and the anger will still be there. And you can either help us channel it in a positive direction or have it channeled at you. But there's no more squish tolerance in the Republican Party. As Rush would say, the band, not the legend, conform or be cast out. He's right. It's a warning sign. And not just to Republicans in Indiana. Oh, you Republicans in Washington. We've got words for you, too. More ahead on The Vince Show.
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1: That Indiana result should have reverberations. It should have reverberations all across the country, including right into the nation's capital in Washington, D.C. If I'm John Thune today, I should be waking up with an urgency to pass the Save America Act. I should be waking up conscious of the fact that if I care at all about a Republican Senate majority, I should be twisting every arm until it breaks inside of my conference to get the Save America Act passed, whether that's getting rid of the filibuster entirely, moving to the speaking filibuster, doing whatever you need to do, whatever you need to do to get the American people's agenda passed. Time is of the essence. The American people know what time it is. Do you? That's the warning. And there are some Republicans who are heeding that. Now, not all of them need to be hectored into doing the right thing. We're seeing quite a few who are taking it upon themselves to do the right thing, and we're seeing some progress already. Governor Ron DeSantis and the Florida legislature have already moved to get rid of the racist districts in their state. And as a result, if this all comes to pass and the left's legal challenges in court don't block them, then without the racism, Democrats will lose more power in the state of Florida, the great, great state of Florida. Other states are pursuing this all throughout the South now, especially in the wake of the Louisiana v. Calais decision from the Supreme Court last week. In fact, in just the last hour or so, we get news out of Tennessee. Republicans have released their new map that will result in one more Republican-leaning district in the state. Democrats would lose their sole district in the state. again, seen through the lens of the national contests, that makes all the sense in the world, especially because Democrats have stolen 40 seats all across our country. 40. More than 40. A single seat, it's a start. But it's a sign of the fight. It's a sign of the fight. So Republicans in Tennessee, they got the fight. Some Republicans in Indiana, too many, didn't have the fight. So there's a bit of giddy up as a result of this election. Kind of a, you know, a spur to the side for Republicans in every other state. Get to business or else the American people will get to you. Now, in Virginia, some interesting developments going on. We await the Supreme Court decision in Virginia. We've seen a number of deadlines pass, all of them pass so far, on whether or not the election would be certified, that is to steal 4 congressional seats for the Democrats. They've all come and gone because the Supreme Court hasn't given us the decision yet in the state of Virginia. The Supreme Court in Virginia, the state Supreme Court. Could be any day. And hopefully it's very soon. But things are looking up. The tea leaf reading is going very well among the people who know, the lawyers, the Republican lawyers. Ken Cuccinelli is looking at this going, guys, this is headed in the right direction. Let's see. It's not over till it's over, but it's headed in the right direction. Man, what a massive, massive victory that would be. But here's the breaking news now, again, this hour out of Virginia. One of the architects of the left's election rigging process was just raided this morning by the FBI. Yes, you heard me correctly. There was an FBI raid today on Virginia State Senator, the Senate President, Democrat Louise Lucas. Massive raid by the FBI, and not just on her, but on the nearby cannabis dispensary that she's partly an owner of. What the heck is going on? We'll explore the latest on this breaking news. That FBI is busy. Did I vote for this? I think I voted for this. More ahead on The Vince Show.
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1: The FBI in Portsmouth, Virginia today raiding the office of a top Virginia lawmaker. This is the head of the state Senate in the Commonwealth of Virginia, L. Louise Lucas. L. Louise, what does the L stand for? Loser. Loser Louise Lucas is being raided right now by the FBI. By the way, this is a very vulgar woman. She spends a lot of her time on social media tweeting curse words and being angry and insane. It's all catching up with her. She was one of the chief architects of this effort to steal four congressional seats in Virginia. And so, in other words, this couldn't happen to a better person. She's exactly the right person for this. But again, as always, as much as I despise her politics, you know, I want her to be gone after for actual violations of the law. And the nice thing about having a Trump administration is you know that they go after people who actually violate the law. Unlike when the left wields power, they just do it to hurt their political opponents. Here is the Fox News reporting on today's breaking news just within the last hour or so here.
31: The FBI here telling us today that these are court-authorized criminal search warrants that they are issuing. They're going into the building behind me. This is the office here in Portsmouth of State Senator Louise Lucas. You can likely see some of the FBI agents behind me. All of the staffers inside this building were told to come outside. I could hear them saying that they were not allowed back in the building. Throughout the last hour, we've been seeing the FBI come and go carrying boxes out of the building. Now, just across the parking lot next to where I am, there is a cannabis dispensary. dispensary. We know that the state senator is associated with several cannabis locations and dispensaries. And
1: isn't it great? She's a drug dealer. I don't know if it could be any more obvious. Yeah, we have a drug dealing Senate president, Democrat, in Virginia. What are the chances she's tied up with something shady?
31: What we're seeing there, a completely different scene carrying out. SWAT teams arrived with their weapons drawn, telling anyone in the building to come out of the building with their hands up. We also saw at least three people being taken away, taken into custody. First, they were put in handcuffs, put on the ground, and then they were taken away. So it's a slightly less large presence than we did see earlier, but there still is a good amount of FBI agents still here on the ground. Also, what happened within the last hour, the Senator Louise Lucas arrived here herself. I was able to speak with her. I asked her what her reaction was to all of this. She told me she had no idea what they were doing here. I asked her about the different locations that they might be. She, in response,

0: reporting on the subject matters, I did reach out to a source familiar, spoke to a source familiar today who confirmed all of this, that the Fox News reporting is on the up and up, and it is indeed related to a corruption case. So we have a corrupt, I know this sounds like, well, of course we have a corrupt, yes, we have a corrupt Democrat, criminally corrupt Democrat in the state of Virginia. Of course, innocent until proven guilty, but sure has the stench of guilt, that Louise Lucas. And she was, again, a part of that effort to steal all the seats and was hectoring Abigail Spanberger to do that in Virginia. You got to do this. Now, of course, apparently these Democrats, there's been a bunch of infighting reportedly this weekend, sniping at each other because they're afraid the Supreme Court's about to strike it all down. I told you this wouldn't work. Boy, it just really couldn't happen to a better group of people. I love that they're miserable. If it comes to pass that the Virginia map stays the same, I love that they spent over $60 million and lit it on fire so that they can't use it in the midterms. I love that. I love that they're going to suffer a tragic defeat here. And I love to see accountability. When we talk about accountability and what we voted for and what we want the FBI to do, this is exactly it. I just want you enforcing the laws on the books and without fear or favor. No one is above the law, not even the state Senate president of Virginia. She's not above the law. I don't care how many drug dealing operations you have. You will be subjected to the law if you violate it. You know, they were saying the same thing when they were making up charges about Donald Trump. Nobody's above the law. Okay, you sure about that? Nobody's above the law? How is it that when we arrest James Comey for threatening the president of the United States, and it's more than just the Instagram post. We heard from Todd Blanchard earlier this week, 8647. It's not just the Instagram post. The Justice Department, they say they have more evidence than just James Comey's post. So when he gets busted for all of that, well, then why are you whining? I thought nobody was above the law. Okay, so what? He was a former FBI director. We live in the United States of America. This is not, you know, some Soviet situation. This isn't like the ruling oligarchs get to do whatever they want. The rest of us are subjected to the weight of tyranny of the government. No, that's not the way it works at all. You break our laws, you're accountable to our laws. And in fact, the more high profile and the more powerful you are, the more of an incentive to not only impose consequences on you, but especially to use that as an expression to everybody else that they shouldn't break the law. It's a sign of a healthy system.
1: No one is above the law.
2: Yes. No one is above the law.
3: Nobody is above the law.
4: No one is above the law.
5: No one is above the law.
6: Nobody is above the law.
7: No one is above the law.
0: No. Yeah, of course, as they all say that, every one of them are Democrats. So if they all have their fingers behind their backs crossed. There's an asterisk to that claim, which is Democrats are above the law. And they mean at every level, by the way, not just the highest profile Democrats, the lowest profile Democrats. If you're a Democrat in Washington, D.C., and you see a cop standing in the middle of the street, and you take your freshly purchased Subway sandwich, and then you throw it directly into the police officer's face, in D.C., Democrats will let you walk free. Vince, you're that's a weirdly specific analogy you're using. Yeah, because it actually happened. That's exactly what happened. Democrat voters will assault police officers and then be back free on the street in no time. Democrat voters will break laws and be back out on the street in no time. The illegal aliens upon whom Democrats rely for power will break laws, and then the Democrat judges will smuggle them out the back of the courthouse. That's the way the system works. It's not hypocrisy. It's hierarchy. That's the way it works. By the way, not my expression. That's stolen wisdom, but borrowed wisdom. Let's put it that way. Borrowed wisdom. But this is the way the system has worked, which is why it's so unusual. It's why it's so exceptional. It's why it's so newsworthy. It's why it's that man bites dog moment. That's unusual. That never happens. It's usually the other way around. Yeah, we just saw the Senate president raided by the FBI in Virginia, and she's a Democrat. I know. What's even happening? Normal things are happening. Stuff that should be normal is finally happening. Jim, are you as excited for the actual details of this raid as I am?
8: Yeah.

0: Yes, you, Jim. Jim, you sound very much like a short actor for some reason. I don't know.
1: I'm a South Pole elf.
0: You're a South Pole elf. Yes, it's. I'm excited for it. I'm not excited that she broke laws. I'm not excited that she ruined somebody's life. I'm not excited by the specific nature of the corruption. I'm excited to see justice prevailing. You also wonder, is there a Todd Blanche element to this? Is Blanche the reason this is happening? I would think not. The FBI seems to have been raiding everybody, regardless of who the attorney general is. But the floodgates are now opening with Todd Blanche at the top of the Justice Department. Kind of neat to see. So we'll keep our eyes on it. This is one of those things. It's like truly a breaking news story as we join you today. In fact, I was sitting down, saddling up for the show here, and all these breaking news items are coming through. I'm like, Jim, are you seeing this? They're raiding the Democrats in Virginia? Yeah, 10 locations, according to the FBI. According to Fox's sources, which I would guess are the FBI, but I'm not precisely sure. 10 locations that they've gone after, including her weed dispensary, which is, of course, right across the street from her Senate office. Isn't that funny? We would hate to inconvenience her drug dealing. She has to walk out of the door of her Senate office, where she's constantly torturing the people of Virginia, so she can get to her drug dealing operation. Oh, it's just so contemptible. So utterly, utterly contemptible. All right. We've got a lot of other things to get to today. Of course, I told you about Indiana and the big victories there. We love that. We love the big victories there. Also, speaking of corruption, in nearby Washington, D.C., you see the D.C. Police Department is starting to fire all of its own leadership. In Washington, D.C., the nation's capital, the D.C. Metropolitan Police Department, during the Biden administration, was claiming that crime was dropping in Washington, D.C. Now, if you live in Washington, D.C., that probably was a mind-boggling claim to hear, because you were looking out the door going, things are not better. Things are worse. What are you talking about? Getting better. The reason the Biden era Metropolitan Police Department was making such a claim was because, as it is hopefully now well known, but should be more well known, leadership within the police department was covering up the crime data. They were reclassifying violent crimes in such a way as to hide just how violent the crime was in the city. They were fudging the numbers. And this has been the subject of an internal investigation that's now finally come to a big head, because the internal investigation has concluded. It's pretty clear that the numbers were being manipulated in our country's capital. They were hiding all of the crime data. And now everybody at the top is getting fired. Everybody. Boy, is there some more of that accountability? I love accountability. 13 officers are looking at termination right now. 13, most of them high-level personnel inside of the D.C. Police Department. That includes captains, commanders, other high-ranking officials, all placed on administrative leave at first earlier this week, some of them now being terminated. And this is all related, the Washington Post reports, to an internal affairs investigation into the alleged manipulation of crime data that minimized the seriousness of all the crime going on in the city. Now, you may be, of course, wondering, you're like, well, what relationship does this have to the Trump era? Well, the Trump era, we've actually seen the crime numbers go down for real. And that's not only quantitatively measurable by, say, the number of human bodies that turn up dead in the city. That's gone down dramatically to record lows. But also just by, an observational study of Washington, D.C. Have you been to the nation's capital lately? It's kind of a nice place to be now. It's a much better place to be. You see police officers. They're not having to chase people down, by and large, because things are a lot better. You see National Guardsmen. Most of those guys are bored. They're just standing next to the metro stops, well-dressed, doing their jobs, kind of keeping an eye on everything, but there's not much to do because the city's in such better shape with President Trump finally asserting a little bit of federal government power over the seat of our government, Washington, D.C. It's a lot better. But under that Biden era, everything was a cover-up. It was all a cover-up. So now all these guys are getting canned in the D.C. Police Department. They're cleaning out the corrupt leadership there. And the D.C. Police Union is celebrating this. They love this. And by the way, this is the long-suffering D.C. Police Union. These guys have been fighting for the most basic elements of law enforcement for a very long time. A very long time. Against the headwinds of Democrats who run the nation's capital. You know what they did in the capital? One of the things they did to the cops in the nation's capital? They said they're not allowed to consult their body camera footage when they write their police reports. You know about that? Have I talked about this with you before? Basically, the cops are forbidden by the D.C. Council from consulting their own body camera footage when they write their police reports. You have to do it from memory. Well, wait a second. If the cop has a camera, they can't look at their footage and then write an accurate depiction? You know, just ask anybody. You can do this in your own life. Can you remember every sentence of a conversation you just had 5 minutes ago? No. No. If you had footage of it, that would help. So if these guys have body cameras, why can't they consult them when they write the police reports? And the answer is because the D.C. City Council is trying to create discrepancies between the written report and the visual that's captured by the body camera in order to help the defendants get out of their accountability so that they can make an argument in court that they were treated unfairly. The cop got it wrong. The cop got it wrong. Oh, that's true. The cop got it wrong. Well, if the cop is allowed to consult the footage, the cop doesn't get it wrong. The Democrats who run Washington, D.C. are trying to create advantages for criminals. So this is what the D.C. Police Union has been fighting against, in addition to a whole bunch of other things. That one just stands out to me. That one's like one of the most obvious. But the D.C. Police Union is celebrating right now that all these top officials are being fired for being corrupt. The D.C. Police Union, in their statement, representing 3,000 active officers, welcomes the police department's decision to serve termination papers to multiple high-ranking command staff officials. These actions tied directly to the department's completed internal affairs investigation into the deliberate manipulation of crime data mark a long overdue step towards justice and the restoration of integrity within the Metropolitan Police Department. And they go on to say, the police union says that they've been warning about the toxic culture of coercion, fear, and corruption and an endangered public safety. So if you ever look around and you're like, why is crime so out of control? It's because of Democrat corruption. That's the answer. It's always been the answer. It always is the answer. Democrat corruption leads to chaos. And when you clean it up, things get better. More ahead on The Vince Show.
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0: All right. Man, oh man. You know, the few times we see crimes occur in Washington, D.C. these days, they all seem to be like left-wing assassins or people who are trying to take out the president or the vice president of the United States. And in fact, we got another one of these incidents, not just at the White House Correspondents' Dinner, but this week, just outside the White House on Monday, just after the vice president of the United States and his motorcade had passed through. That's right. A man opening fire on the Secret Service after they confront him about what they detected as a gun. He pulls this gun and starts shooting at them. We knew that part. But now we know more. Now we know more about him and what he said to authorities as they took him into custody. The details on that and a lot more, including the breaking news with the president's plans with Iran, all coming up on The Vince Show.
1: Vince Colonnaise.

0: How did I lose weight? And I did lean right here. I did. I love this stuff. Listen, Brickhouse Nutrition been with me for a long time. So chatting with Miles, I'm up at like 235. True story. I never minded being 235, but you know what minded? My knees that were falling apart and my back. I'm like, before I started really lifting, probably about 190. So 235 was a lot. I said, I got to lose some LBs, Miles. 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
4: I'm Peter King. The teams he managed won more than 2,500 baseball games, and that includes five pennants and a World Series during the 1990s. The Atlanta Braves say longtime manager Bobby Cox has died some 7 years after suffering a major stroke. Bobby Cox was inducted into Baseball's Hall of Fame in 2014.
5: There's a very small percentage of people that play the game of baseball that ever get in here. I don't even know if it's a 0.5%, but I realized for the first time it's a very, very special place where I'm going to have my plaque.
4: Cox is most remembered for his Braves teams. He helped build the 90s dynasty, first as general manager, then manager, but he also brought a winning culture to the Toronto Blue Jays in the 1980s and won a division title there. His death comes just days after that of former Braves owner Ted Turner, who hired, fired, then rehired him. Bobby Cox was 84. There are a pair of investigations surrounding a Frontier flight that aborted takeoff last night in Denver. They involve an engine that caught fire and a security breach that wound up with a death on the runway.
6: The Frontier Airlines flight was taking off last night when the incident happened, as heard on live ATC.net.
7: We just hit somebody. We have an engine fire.
6: This man was on board.
8: The cabin starts to fill up with smoke, and that's when they started evacuating everybody.
6: In a statement, the airport confirms a person jumped the perimeter fence and was struck and killed just 2 minutes later while crossing the runway. Stacy Lynn, CBS News.
4: The cruise ship hit by a hantavirus outbreak is due to dock at the Canary Islands tomorrow morning. The World Health Organization's Dr. Maria von Kerkhove.
9: Ship will anchor, and that there will be small boats that will take some of the passengers, and it will be done in a very choreographed, coordinated way, in a very protected way. Bring those passengers to shore. There will be a screening that will take place. Right now, there's nobody on board that has any symptoms, including passengers and crew. That's great news.
4: 17 Americans will be flown to the University of Nebraska's quarantine facility, Van Kerkhove says. Hantavirus is spread through close, intimate contact. The pandemic is highly unlikely. The ceasefire appears to be holding after 4 weeks. President Trump still says he expects word on a possible agreement to end the Iran war any minute. CBS's Wendy Gillette.
10: There are reports Iran is attempting to establish an agency to control traffic in the waterway. Secretary of State Marco Rubio says the dispute is blocking much-needed help designated for the region.
11: We have a bunch of humanitarian aid that's trapped inside the Persian Gulf and needs to be released and has not been able to move.
10: The Strait of Hormuz remains at the heart of difficulty cementing a peace deal.
4: This is CBS News.
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4: Well, this trend gives new meaning to celebrations of life.
20: Ever go to a memorial service and think about how much the dearly departed would have appreciated the kind words and memories? A growing number of people, aware the end is near, are choosing to take it all in while they're still around. They're opting for living funerals, sometimes called funerals or living wakes, to celebrate life, share those memories with the friends who helped make them, and say goodbye. One death doula tells the Washington Post it's part of a death positive movement that encourages open conversations about mortality and advises people to live life for as long as they have it. Deborah Rodriguez, CBS News.
4: If you see a preponderance of pink on your favorite Major League Baseball team's uniforms and equipment this weekend, don't adjust your screen. Players are wearing pink and in some cases using pink bats and gloves for Mother's Day to support breast cancer awareness. Peter King, CBS News.
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0: Welcome, the Cinco de Cuatro. We are a day early, but we always like to get a head start here at the Obama White House.
1: Yes, very culturally insensitive. I thought he probably should have been censured for that. Maybe removed from office. Dang, what was it? Cinco de Cuatro? That doesn't make any sense. What a racist. I can't believe he would discriminate against our Latinx friends the way that these people do, treating them as bathroom tissue. Ah, yes. Happy Cinco de Mayo. Cinco de Mayo. It's the 5th of May. Yesterday was May the 4th. May the 4th. That's, what do they call it, Michael? Star Wars Day. Star Wars. May the 4th be with you. We played one little clue to that yesterday, but then we didn't really talk about it. May the 4th yesterday. A lot happening here and there, May the 4th. And today, Cinco de Mayo. You know what Cinco de Mayo is, Michael? It's the second biggest drinking day in the United States all year long. That's right. A lot of drunk Indians out there today. Second biggest drinking day past what? Which is the heaviest drinking day? St. Patty's Day is correct. St. Patrick's Day is the number one drinking day in the United States every year. And now Cinco de Mayo, because of hard work and dedication and values, is the number two drinking day in the country every year. And that's the Democrats call that progress. They're thinking that mostly it's gang members who are illegal aliens that are doing the drinking. And the Democrats applaud that because of their many, many mental illnesses. And they have a lot of them, don't they? Yes, they do. Well, it is Cinco de Mayo. And we were already talking, my best girl and I, this morning. An old CNN friend who just had moved away for years, just moved back to the area, ran into her at happy hour recently at a tavern, and best girl and I talking about rounding her up to go out for happy hour this afternoon or this evening, and maybe bring some other pals along because it's Cinco de Mayo. But here's what I want to do. I want to walk and not drive. I want to walk and not drive. And it's D.C., so you always have to be careful crossing the street because all the illegal aliens that grew up driving wooden ox-drawn vehicles might run you over at every intersection. Or if you're wandering in the middle of the street, as so many people are in Washington, they might run you over in the middle of the block, too, because that's completely crazy. These people, that's what I'm telling you. All right, so we've got Cinco de Mayo. Don't start drinking already. Please. And we got a lot of stories. For example, the Democrat judge that apologized to the would-be Trump assassin, the would-be the guy that attacked the White House Correspondents Association dinner with a 12-gauge shotgun and two pistols and three knives, planning on killing the President of the United States. And he's been held. See, he told the FBI that he was planning on getting killed. He expected that he would be killed, that he'd be shot and killed. So it was a suicide attack. It was intended all along to be a suicide attack by the Democrat who wanted to murder the President of the United States. How many Democrats are would-be murderers of the President of the United States? It's time we banned the Democrat Party and expelled them from the country. What do you think? I'm just spitballing here, but I think that might be a good idea. Remarkable stuff. The judge in the case, he apologized. Apologize. It's Monty Python. It's nuts. He apologized to the would-be presidential assassin because he was put on suicide watch. And he was put on suicide watch because he told the FBI, yeah, I fully expected I was going to be shot and killed on my mission to assassinate the president and shoot all those other people. And so, The FBI said, well, he's obviously suicidal. He expected that he was going to, if they had just put him in general population and he threw himself off the upper level and broke his neck and was killed, then the Democrats would be absolutely furious that he had not been put on suicide watch when he had obviously told the FBI that he planned on being killed in the attack on the White House Correspondents' Dinner. But never mind that. And the judge, very, very angry. Thoroughly, he's a magistrate judge. His name is Zia, Z-I-A is his first name. Zia M. Faruqi. And Faruqi, he's creepy and is kooky. They call him Judge Faruqi. And it goes on from there. You know the song, the Faruqi family. Ba-da-da-da. Ba-da-da-da. Ba-da-da-da. Ba-da-da-da. Ba-da-da-da. The Faruqi family started when Uncle Fester. Anyway. Yeah, Zia Faruqi, the magistrate judge. It's pretty amazing. He apologized to the White House Correspondents' Dinner shooting suspect, Cole Allen, over jail conditions. Oh, okay. Anybody remember the January 6th people that were thrown in solitary confinement for 6 months without lawyers and without access to breathing air? Didn't they cut off the air? The Democrats, they're okay with that because they're the Klan, because they're the Confederate States of America, because they're... But the headlines are quite remarkable. Judge apologizes to accused White House Correspondents' Dinner shooter and makes January 6th comparison. And he's like, yeah, the January 6th people weren't treated so badly. Well, they didn't actually rush the White House Correspondents' Dinner with a 12-gauge shotgun and two pistols planning on assassinating the president. And they didn't rush the Capitol planning on assassinating the Speaker of the House or anybody else. And nobody had a gun. I saw it today, PolitiFact calling it an armed insurrection. Really, would people have chopsticks or somebody? What kind of armaments did they bring with them? Because I don't recall seeing any firearms except for the one that, what's his name, Lieutenant Byrd, shot and killed a young woman who just spent 12 years serving honorably in the Air Force, killed her. Isn't that amazing? Because that's what they do. Ashley Babbitt is correct. That's right. And and that's the only person that was shot and killed that day. Amazing stuff. Judge apologizes to accused White House Correspondents' Dinner shooter and makes January 6th comparison. Again, January 6th people were held by the busloads in solitary confinement, not given lawyers. They were deprived of everything for ages. And the Democrats were happy with that because they're basically fascists. They're left. They're not liberals. That's a remarkable thing. Lawrence Kudlow, Fox News, the headline is, "We're apologizing to this guy?" That's the headline at Mediaite, the left-wing radicals, very angry that Larry Kudlow would be shocked, maybe even appalled. You might be shocked and appalled. You might just be appalled and not be shocked at all, which happens a lot to me, I've got to tell you. That's I'm not shocked by anything these people do anymore, but I'm often appalled. Rarely shocked, but often appalled. Democrats, aren't they amazing? Also, the jihadi in charge of the Democrat Party in the U.S. Congress, his name is Hakeem Bin Laden Jeffries. I just added the middle name, the Bin Laden middle name, but he is effectively Osama Bin Laden. And also, just look at his face. You know, if you were crossing the street in front of you at an intersection in D.C., you should dart away before he carjacks you, because this guy's got carjacker written all over him. Democrat eyes New York redistricting after a Supreme Court ruling. This guy, Hakeem Jeffries, raised by a virulent anti-Semite college professor, of course, lefty, Dr. Leonard Jeffries, Professor Leonard Jeffries, his uncle effectively raising him because it's the Jeffries family. And here's Hakeem Jeffries, the lead Democrat in the world, I think, said, while far-right extremists on the Supreme Court, this is how he describes the Supreme Court, he hasn't seen enough gunmen show up at their homes yet. He's pushing for all-out war, for all-out civil war, and he's the leading Democrat in the House of Representatives. The Democrat would make him the Speaker of the House, and then he'd definitely fire on Fort Sumter, and he'd restart the Confederate States of America, headquartered in Richmond, Virginia.
2: Maximum warfare everywhere, all the time.
1: That's right, maximum warfare everywhere, all the time. And then he went to Twitter yesterday and said, while far-right extremists on the Supreme Court, he wants more shooting, he wants more blood, he wants more violence. The far-right-wing extremists on the Supreme Court, said the far-left-wing jihadi communists, radical, have twice recklessly cleared the path for partisan gerrymandering. You're a racist. What they're stopping is racial gerrymandering, you filthy left-wing racist. Democrats refuse to unilaterally disarm or do they have nuclear weapons? They refuse, the Democrats refuse to unilaterally disarm. They're going to hold Atlanta to the last drop of blood. They've got their muskets out and their prairie schooners. They're ready for the next civil war. I have asked ranking member Morella to travel to Albany, the capital of New York, you know, to meet with state leaders tomorrow on redrawing New York's congressional districts because, you know, they haven't gotten quite to the all-out two-way shooting war in the United States, even though the Democrats are working on it. They don't work on much, but they do work on division, racial division, economic division. They've got a lot of transgender division. Oh, yeah, speaking of transgender division, I just saw this morning that, you know, the movie Crocodile Dundee. Crocodile Dundee. He's an Australian guy. He's got a big knife and he wrestles alligators and I guess they're crocodiles and all that stuff. And they're the corporation, the big evil Hollywood movie corporation, re-releasing the movie Crocodile Dundee. But this time it's going to be a couple of minutes shorter than the last time that you saw it because they decided it's too racy, the movie Crocodile Dundee, too racy, so they have to re-edit the movie to make it acceptable to Democrat audiences today. And in fact, there's one scene that they have in the movie where Crocodile Dundee runs into a man dressed like a lady, and it's kind of a satirical, exaggerated tranny, average Democrat. And so this man, obviously a man, has a gown and he's trying to look like a lady. But Crocodile Dundee's not buying it. So he takes matters into his own hands after a fashion. In fact, he grabbed the lady's genitalia, the male genitalia, grabbed his gonads and said, that's not a lady. You know, that's not a knife. But they have to cut this out because audiences today are too sensitive.
3: I've been trying to tell you all night, that girl, she's a guy. A man dressed up as a girl.
4: That was a guy. Guy dressed up like a Sheila. Look at that.
1: As a guy dressed up like a Sheila, see? And in 1986, when the movie Crocodile Dundee came out, that was a perfectly good joke and audience liked it. But now the communist left fascist jihadis, they're all cross-dressers and they have gender dysphoria, I think all of them. So now they're going to edit that out. They're going to re-releasing it on DVD, 4K DVD for everyone's enjoyment. But if you liked the funny scenes in the movie, well, they might all be cut out because the Communist Party has taken over the Democrats and they destroy everything. They're the Taliban. They're not freedom of speech people. They're not freedom of anything people. They're the opposite of freedom people, anti-freedom people. Aren't they amazing? So, yeah, they're cutting that. And the Democrats are responsible for that because of their mental illnesses and their gender dysphoria. Yes, sir. But back to this judge apologizing to the subject. I want to get into that guy, and I got some audio for you, media stuff, and that's good. And the Democrat head of the House of Representatives, racist, anti-Semite, jihadi that he is, and he's got a New York accent. But don't make fun of it. Otherwise, Al Sharpton will call you a racist, which is pretty funny. Being called a racist by Al Sharpton is no sense of irony, these people. Yeah, but now they need to redistrict because, a Republican started it in Texas, although they didn't. Texas was responding to the Democrats, but their brains are very small, corrupt brains. That's it. Also, appeals court blocks access to abortion pills via telehealth and mail nationwide. Hey, my daughter is ordering abortion pills through the mail. Keep your eyes peeled in the mailbox there. Isn't that great? And then the Supreme Court temporarily restores access to abortion pills. What's it called? Mifepristone? Is that what they call it? They love abortion and snuffing out human life. That's good. So I got that. Also, the Met Gala. They all came dressed up. And you see, the Democrats are very angry because Jeff Bezos, a rich guy, gave a lot of money to the Met Gala. So they're protesting against him and against the Met Gala because a rich guy was involved. And only communists do that. Only stupid, ignorant, street slutty communists do that sort of thing. And that takes in, I think, every Democrat in the country, doesn't it? Yeah. Met Gala protests target Jeff Bezos, Amazon, with, how do they do it? Urine bottles. Urine, but you know how they love human waste. They're very much fans of their own human waste, and that's pretty amazing stuff. And police tackle anti-Bezos protester who stormed the Met Gala. What did he think? It was the White House Correspondents' Dinner or something? Yeah. And I mentioned this yesterday. Two people shot near the White House yesterday because a Democrat showed up with a gun to shoot people. And Uniformed Division Secret Service had to shoot the gunman. And the gunman fired shots and apparently clipped a teenager with his gunfire. And the news media is blaming the police for it. The news media, the way they write it, it's all the fault of the police for firing shots. I'm sorry, the gunman came in from where? Just amazing. Yes, sir. Yeah, Virginia's new Democrat governor is talking about taxing gym memberships and also your streaming services. She wants to tax the air you breathe and everything else. So we've got that. We've got Muslims only, New York anti-Semitism. Let's not forget about the Michigan Democrat and her actual Nazi past. Her actual Nazi past. Uniform and everything. Click, click.

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Yeah, we got a Nazi Democrat for real. Goose stepping. So proud of her family traditions, Democrat. She is, something wrong with her, but it's sort of fun. Here's one of the, and this woman, here's the headline at the Washington Free Beacon. Meet the proud Nazi spawn raising money for Democrats. That's a good headline. I like that because it's true. And this woman who is a Democrat, political advisor, activist, fundraiser, Kelly Newman. And wait till you hear about this. It's quite remarkable. Michigan, a trial attorney. She's a trial attorney. She's a lawyer, of course. Got to be. You know, if you're going to be a modern Nazi, you got to go to law school, I think. Democrat fundraiser Kelly Newman, the co-chairwoman of the Senate candidate Mallory McMorrow's campaign. Democrat running for Senate, Mallory McMorrow. And she threatened the Washington Free Beacon with legal action unless we retract our story about her Veterans Day Facebook post. Where will you hear her Veterans Day Facebook post? This is great Democrat Party stuff.

0: How did I lose weight? And I did. Lean, right here. I did. I love this stuff. Listen, Brickhouse Nutrition been with me for a long time. So chatting with Miles, I'm up at like 235. True story, I never minded being 235, but you know what minded? My knees that were falling apart and my back. I'm like, I don't know what, before I started really lifting, probably about 190. So 235 was a lot. I said, I got to lose some LBs, Miles. 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
17: Of these endangered species.

Also, are the jihadis in Iran using kamikaze dolphins? Kamikaze dolphins. This could turn PETA against Iran. Possibly. I don't know. That'd be going to be a tough sell. They'll probably still stick with Iran, being Democrats and everything. Before we get to the Democrat Nazi lady and what do we have? Kamikaze dolphins. Let's go to the telephones first. We are at 888-630-9625. Let's go to Bob calling from Washington, D.C. Oh, Bob, you're on the Chris Plant Show. Bob. Did he really just drop? Why don't I go to him with a fun fact about Cinco de Mayo and Napoleon? Because he got a Cinco de Mayo and Napoleon thing going there. You know, the French fought the Mexicans and there are all kinds of big battles between the French and the Mexicans. But listen, before I get carried away on Cinco de Mayo, let me go back to the Democrat Party Nazi, because she's a pretty amazing thing. Here, the Washington Free Beacon, the wonderful newspaper, the Washington Free Beacon, they tweeted out, Michigan trial attorney and Democratic fundraiser Kelly Newman, the co-chairwoman of Senate candidate Mallory McMorrow's campaign, threatened the Free Beacon with legal action unless we retract our story about her Veterans Day Facebook post honoring her grandfather, who served, quote, on the German side, end quote, in World War II. See, she is a Democrat, a big, busy Democrat political operative, and she, on Veterans Day, decided this would be the perfect time to honor her Nazi family past, because, the Democrats, and they love socialism, and the Nazis were called the National Socialist German Workers' Party. They were the Socialist Workers' Party of Germany. And then the communists said, hey, let's claim they're right-wingers just because they're the Socialist Workers' Party. So it's pretty amazing.

0: When I was a baby, we moved in with my grandparents, my mother's parents, and my grandfather was a World War I veteran, but he was on the American side. He was a doughboy, and he fought against the Kaiser's boys. My father then fought against the Germans. They were the Nazis by then, the Socialist Workers' Party. But here's Kelly Newman on Veterans Day. Happy Veterans Day to all my family and friends who served/served. Without you, America would not be here today. And with your grandfather, America wouldn't be here today, and neither would Europe. But never mind that. Here she says, thank you from the bottom of my heart. Then listen to this. I love this. Interesting story, comma. Here's how she goes. Interesting story, comma. I do not talk much about my grandfather, here it is. I do not talk much about but my grandfather, so the grammar is awful also. Albert Newman was on the German side in World War I and World War II. On the German side in World War II means that you're a Nazi, so your grandfather is a Nazi. But wait, it gets better. It gets even better. And he was one of the Kaiser's boys in World War I, and then he became a Nazi in World War II. And here are pictures of him in his Nazi uniform. Very snappy Hugo Boss uniforms. They dressed up real snappy, those Nazis, because they knew, you know, they wanted to present well wherever they went, and they were going everywhere. So that's the thing about them. So my grandfather, Albert Newman, was on the German side in World War I and World War II. He escaped. I love this. He escaped to Brazil. Really, was he? Did he have a bunch of vials with baby Hitlers in them? Was he the Boys from Brazil guy? Is he Joseph Mengele? Did he travel with Mengele? He escaped to Brazil, which is where a lot of Nazis escaped to at the end of World War II, with my father. That's her father, escaped with dad, the Nazi, after Germany lost in World War II, and then made their way to Detroit. Probably could have aimed higher than that. Where they spoke no English, only Nazi. They only spoke Nazi. And worked their way up to provide a stable life for their family. My grandfather was one of my best friends. He was one of the first people in my life that accepted me as gay. You know, the Nazis, they love the gay women. The gay women, they love the gay women. Her Nazi grandfather was one of, not even the first, but one of the first people in my life that accepted me as gay when I was nervous and scared. You should be nervous and scared now. I never forgot him embracing me and loving me for who I am. Well, as long as you're not a Jew or anything, you know, no Juden welcomed in the house. Don't marry a Rabinowitz and bring him home or anything like that. His story is a true testament, listen to this, that people can change and love indeed can win. And she posted this, I'm not making this up, with pictures of her grandfather in his Nazi uniform. It was like the official Nazi photo with the big Nazi hat on and the Nazi collar and the Nazi epaulets and the Nazi gray uniform. Kind of reminds me of the Confederate States of America uniform. And here he is with his grandmother. She looks like she's being held hostage. She might be a hostage. That's grandma. But she's so thrilled that her grandfather was a Nazi and that he escaped to Brazil with her father after Germany lost the war at the end of World War II. And she says, escaped to Brazil.
1: Look for the boys from Brazil before they look for you.
0: Honestly, and now that turns out the boys from Brazil grew up to be Democrat Party operatives in the United States. Pretty amazing stuff. And the Free Beacon, the great Free Beacon, they published this story that she's now threatening them over. And here's a picture of her in a bikini at the beach, and framed up next to her is her grandfather, the Nazi, in uniform. He looks like a Nazi. Boy, does he look like a Nazi. So here's the Washington Free Beacon headline. Under the header of Democrats, and the Washington Free Beacon headline is, meet the proud Nazi spawn raising money for Democrats. Michigan trial lawyer Kelly Newman celebrated Veterans Day with ode to grandfather who fought for Hitler. See, that's the thing, and now she's threatening to sue them. She doesn't understand that the truth is a defense when it comes to journalism. It's not slander if it's true. That's the thing, these people. Kelly Newman.

0: and a Michigan trial attorney, and here goes the Washington Free Beacon. And prolific Democrat fundraiser is under fire for a 2024 Veterans Day post celebrating her grandfather's service in Adolf Hitler's Wehrmacht during the Holocaust. The Facebook post from November 11, 2024, which hasn't been deleted, must be seen to be believed, the Free Beacon writes, and it's Andrew Stiles. Andrew Stiles, the Washington Free Beacon, doing great work here. Hasn't been deleted, must be seen to be believed. After wishing a happy Veterans Day to her friends and family members who served in the U.S. military, I don't know if she says specifically the U.S. military, she just said who served. I don't want to get technical here, but I'm looking at the tweet that she sent up. Veterans Day to all my family and friends who served. That's it. Doesn't say in the U.S. military. Her grandfather served. He served Hitler. But, you know, that's okay. That'd be rather embarrassing. I don't think I'd brag about it on Veterans Day. I actually used to know a woman, a nice lady, Gigi, and her father was conscripted as a teenager into the German military in World War II, became an anti-aircraft gunner. And my father was in one of those aircraft. But never mind that, you know, long after the war, Gigi and I were able to get a good laugh out of it because we're in America and we're Americans. Yeah, so this is pretty amazing stuff. It doesn't say friends and family who served in the U.S. military. Newman relayed the, quote, interesting story, end quote, of her grandfather, Albert Newman, who also served in combat on the German side in World War I and World War II. The post included several photos of Newman's beloved Opa. Isn't that a Greek dish? Hey, Opa, posing in what appears to be Nazi officer's uniform. Well, of course, her grandfather is not an enlisted man. He's an officer all the way, like Niedermeyer, you know. I got to tell, after concluding his service with the Third Reich, Newman's grandfather, quote, escaped to Brazil, end quote, before eventually making his way to Detroit. Newman explained that the former Nazi soldier was one of her best friends and one of the first people in my life that accepted me as gay when I was nervous and scared. His story, Newman wrote, was a true testament to that people can change and love and deed can win. See, it turns out that whole Nazi thing, Michael, love won out in the end. Love won out. So that's it. It turns out that whole Nazi World War II thing has a happy ending. Love won out. He had to go to Brazil, but love won out in Brazil. Newman is heavily involved in fundraising efforts on behalf of the U.S. Senate candidate, Democrat Mallory McMorrow, and gubernatorial candidate Joycelyn Benson. She co-chairs the Finance Committee on both campaigns and has hosted, you know, the Germans, they're good with math, aren't they? Good with numbers. You line up over here. See, that's they've always been doing math. Hosted multiple fundraisers for the candidates she has. Newman has raised money for and personally donated to the campaigns of Representative Kristen McDonald Rivett, a Democrat from Michigan, Senator Elise Slotkin, Democrat from Michigan, and Governor Gretchen Whitmer, Democrat from Michigan. She routinely posts photos of herself cavorting with prominent Democrats from Michigan and beyond. Are any of them wearing Nazi uniforms? Because, look, this it's all coming together now, isn't it? It's all making sense now. Yes, sir. You're a Democrat Party. So there she is. And the great part is that the Washington Free Beacon wrote the story about her posting on Veterans Day on her own social media. And she said, oh, yeah, you're going to talk about me and tell the truth? I'm going to sue you. So now she's planning on suing people. That's pretty amazing. And the Free Beacon's latest story, Democrat fundraiser threatens Free Beacon for noticing Veterans Day tribute to grandfather who fought for Hitler. Letter from Kelly Newman's attorney, a.k.a. the First Lady of Law, riddled with factual errors. Pretty hilarious. So it's Andrew Stiles again at the Free Beacon. Kelly Newman, Michigan trial attorney, Democrat fundraiser, has threatened the Washington Free Beacon with legal action unless we retract our story about her Veterans Day Facebook post honoring her grandfather who served on the German side in World War II. A Free Beacon and others reported in January that Newman, who has ties to prominent Michigan Democrats, co-chairs Finance Committee, U.S. Senate candidates, and the list is long. And now she's suing them for accurately and truthfully reporting on her family and what she wrote herself about her own Nazi family. That'd be kind of embarrassing. But when you're a Democrat, you know, you brag about whatever you can brag about. There's not much to brag about. Yeah. My father, Navy fighter pilot, Hellcat pilot, aircraft carrier based, World War II, fought in the European theater and the Pacific theater of operations. And, you know, and we're proud, and Air Medal, Silver Star Medal, and you know, that's happy. Now, if at the end I said, yeah, but he was flying Messerschmitts, it'd kind of change, it'd change the story, wouldn't it? All right, Michael, let's go to the telephones. Let's go, because he called back, let's go to Bob calling from Washington, D.C. Oh, Bob, you're on the Chris Plant Show.
1: Well, good morning, Chris. How are you today?
0: Hey, Bob, couldn't be better.
1: Yeah, I always love holidays, and the second biggest drinking holiday, nobody even knows its origin.
0: Cinco de Mayo. Go right ahead.
1: Cinco de Mayo.
0: Share with us, Bob.
1: Yeah, the when Napoleon took over Spain, Mexico didn't recognize him as the emperor, and he sent an army to march on Mexico City, and they met at the state of Cinco de Mayo. And the Mexicans won, and they celebrated, and they had a celebration the next year. And then the French came back, and they won the second battle of Cinco de Mayo, and they marched on Mexico City and took over the country.
0: And took over the country, the second French Empire. The Battle of Puebla, 1862. And all kinds of, you know, the French... they would travel the world on rickety wooden boats to go attack whoever. You know, I think they were colonialists. Were they, Bob?
1: Yes, they were.
0: They were. They were slavers, too. Weren't they slavers, too?
1: Yes, they were. They were slavers before there was the United States.
0: Yes, they were. They certainly were. Yeah, and so events before the Battle of Puebla and the second French intervention into Mexico and... there was an 1846 to 48 Mexican-American War that everybody knows about. And then the 1858-1861 Reform War, because, you know, there's a lot of war in the world. And the United States came along, and we've been doing what we can to put a lid on that stuff. The Democrats blame us for every war in the world, but we've been trying to put a lid on. You know, we used to say, Bob, in the Cold War era, we fight the little wars so we don't have to fight the big wars. Right. And now President Trump is looking downrange and trying to keep Iran from getting an arsenal of nuclear weapons with ballistic missiles. And the Democrats are fighting against President Trump. The Democrats are fighting to make sure that the radical Islamic terrorist army, the regime, the Islamic revolution in Iran, the Democrat Party is working hard. The best ally of jihad, of global jihad, is the Democrat Party. Democrats are fighting hard to stop President Trump because they really want Iran, the terrorists, to have an arsenal of nuclear weapons with ballistic missiles that can hit us and Europe. The Democrat Party is the most important ally of the jihad on planet Earth today. That's not rhetoric. That's true.

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0: Now, I played the Crocodile Dundee audio for you because the company is re-releasing Crocodile Dundee, but they don't want, you know, it's the headline in the release here is Crocodile Dundee sexually assaults a transgender person. That's because the Democrat Party is mentally ill. And that's what they release. Pretty amazing stuff. Also, you got to love this Democrat in Michigan who's so proud of her Nazi grandfather in his Nazi uniform and the Wehrmacht, and he escaped to Brazil after the war. Pretty amazing stuff. Democrat fundraiser threatening to sue the Washington Free Beacon for noticing her Veterans Day tribute to her grandfather who was a Nazi that fought for Hitler. Pretty amazing stuff. Kelly Newman. Kelly Newman, we found new video of Kelly Newman, and she was at a family gathering, and it turns out they really kind of miss the old days.
1: Nobody ever said a bad word about Winston Churchill, did they? Churchill, with his cigars, with his brandy, and his rotten painting, rotten! Hitler, there was a painter. He could paint an entire apartment in one afternoon, two coats! Hitler was better looking than Churchill. He was a better dresser than Churchill. He had more hair. He told funnier jokes than
0: he could dance the pants off of Churchill. There's no doubt about that. They're very proud in her family.

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2: I'm Heather Bosch. The FAA is investigating after a plane struck and killed a pedestrian on the runway at Denver International Airport.
3: The Frontier Airlines flight was taking off last night when the incident happened, as heard on liveatc.net.
4: We just hit somebody. We have an engine fire.
3: This man was on board.
5: The cabin starts to fill up with smoke, and that's when they started evacuating everybody.
3: In a statement, the airport confirms a person jumped the perimeter fence and was struck and killed just 2 minutes later while crossing the runway. Stacy Lynn, CBS News.
2: Bobby Cox, the manager who led the Atlanta Braves to a World Series, has died. The Major League Baseball team announcing that today. When Cox was inducted into the Hall of Fame alongside fellow legendary managers Tony La Russa and Joe Torre, he said,
6: "We weren't close friends. When you're managing, you don't make close friends, I don't think, during, you know, after you retire maybe and all that, but you know, it's competitive and you want to beat them and they want to beat you."
2: Bobby Cox was 84 years old. A cruise ship where there's been a hantavirus outbreak is heading to an island where the World Health Organization's Dr. Maria Van Kerkhove is seeking to reassure people.
7: So the risk to the general public is low. The risk to the people in the Canary Islands is low. So we do need to continue to contextualize this because of all the attention right now, people may think that the risk is growing.
2: Three passengers from the ship died, but no one else on board is showing signs of the rare virus that is spread by rodents. President Trump says the ceasefire with Iran is still in effect, even though the U.S. and Iran have exchanged momentary missile launches. CBS's Aaron Navarro spoke with the security analyst.
8: Historically, ceasefires have seen various displays of military fire.
9: CBS News national security contributor Sam Vinograd.
8: Well, the question here is whether this tit-for-tat exchange of fire is going to outpace negotiations to actually establish an armistice or end the war.
2: Iran's reviewing the latest U.S. proposal to end the war, reopen the Strait of Hormuz, and curb Iran's nuclear program. Fallout from costly concert tickets. CBS's Doug Dunbar reports.
10: Some musicians are canceling dates and even entire tour legs all over weak ticket sales. Industry watchers are calling this blue dot fever, which basically refers to the blue color that's used to mark unsold regular retail price seats on Ticketmaster's website. The Pussycat Dolls, Post Malone, Meghan Trainor, Jelly Roll, and some others have canceled shows this year. And the recent legal finding against Ticketmaster saying it operated as an illegal monopoly on pricing along with Live Nation certainly has not helped build confidence in ticket pricing.
2: This is CBS News.
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2: Hundreds of beagles from a research center in Wisconsin will soon be heading to new homes. CBS News New York reporter Tony Aiello.
22: 10 beagles arrived at the SPCA in Briarcliff, Westchester County, last month.
23: We're just here to save dogs.
22: Hundreds of activists protested at Ridgeland Farms near Madison, Wisconsin, home to 1,500 beagles bred for research. A judge ruled some were treated cruelly. Under a settlement, Ridgeland agreed to provide the dogs to rescue groups.
24: We're just thrilled to be a
0: part, a small part of this rescue.
22: Each dog known by the number tattooed in their ear. Soon, they'll have new names. And after the vet gives medical clearance, new homes.
2: Be careful where you get your info. A new survey says half of U.S. adults under 50 get health information from social media. But the Pew Research Center found that out of thousands of health influencers, less than half say they're healthcare professionals. I'm Heather Bosch, CBS News.
1: Man, I love this place. 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Now, seeing my grandson out on the water, it means everything to me. 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

0: President Trump said on Monday that he originally asked for the Lincoln Memorial Reflecting Pool to have a new lining that's the same color as his pools in Florida. But the contractor said, quote, "This isn't Florida, sir," which is a valid response to most of the things he does.
1: That's the funniest joke they've ever told. It's, this isn't Florida. That's a response to most of the things they did. And they just ran out. They don't even try anymore. They've given up completely. I think, you know, it's possible that the writers in the writer's room might all self-immolate tonight. As a group. Well, a very happy Thursday, too, and welcome back once again. It's a mad, mad, mad, mad world. Thanks, in large part, to the Democrat Party. Not entirely. We have global jihad. The Democrats are part of that. But separate and aside, and we've got, what's this man in England? There's a man in England who wanted to draw attention to the plight of prostate cancer. He and boy, did he draw attention to the plight of prostate cancer. Did you see this guy? He's not, I don't know if he's feeling real well after what he did. But we've got a lot of news for you today. We've got a psycho jihadi in Colorado, illegal alien from Egypt that the Democrats invited in, who murdered an 82-year-old woman who was protesting, wanted hostages released in Gaza. And so Mohammed, the illegal alien from Egypt, came in and firebombed. How many people did he firebomb? 13 people, murdering one 82-year-old woman and setting another 12 people on fire because Allah is indeed quite Akbar and somewhat incendiary, too. Allah is very, very Akbar. And boom, got the old exploit. Oh, the Jews. But it's not just Colorado. That was last year where the he's a Democrat, Egyptian, Muslim, illegal alien, jihadi, racist, genocidal, anti-Semite, which puts him in pretty good with the Democrat Party. I think the Democrats might want to run him for Congress before long. But he's going to be in court today and apparently pleading guilty to murder since he murdered that woman by firebombing her, the 82-year-old woman. The Democrats are on the side of the firebomber because they spent a lot of time firebombing the Jews, too. And in New York, we played some of the audio yesterday of the violent attack on a synagogue in New York. We've become a third world country. I'm going to be, I don't know if I'm the first. I'm going to declare it now. The United States is a third world beephole of a country. Not everywhere, but in a lot of places. And the Democrats, the left, is the third world. And they bring the third world with them wherever they go. Speaking of Barack Obama, he's a boy. This fluff job that he got from CBS and Stephen Colbert, that's embarrassing to fluff jobs. It's just, it's a disgrace. Now, I know it's not a journalistic endeavor, but it's a television network with an FCC broadcast license. And what third world propaganda, what a disgraceful demonstration the Stephen Colbert tongue bath was. Absolutely embarrassing. But we've got that going. And again, clashes outside New York City synagogue as report shows a dramatic rise in anti-Jewish violence. And you know why? The Democrat Party is on the side of the jihad, and they incite anti-Semitism. They incite firebombing of the Jewish governor's mansion in Pennsylvania, synagogues in New York and beyond, firebombing of people marching, calling for the release of Arab Muslim hostages in Gaza. And Mohammed, the illegal alien, shows up in Colorado from Egypt, thanks to the Democrats, and firebombs the people, killing the 82-year-old lady. And that's all okay with the Democrats. That doesn't become a story like George Floyd, anything like that. Nobody knows the name of the 82-year-old woman. Reminds me of the 75-year-old grandmother that the Biden people put in prison for 2 years because she prayed outside of an abortion clinic. And the Democrats went by and they firebombed the abortion clinic just to kill everybody inside. We're pretty darn close to that, I've got to say. And I love this, the New York Times story. yesterday, I was reading up on this further after the radio show yesterday, and I sent Michael Piercy a link. I text, copy, and paste and do that stuff. The New York Times headline, riots. In fact, I think we have the audio of the riot at the synagogue in New York. We played some of it for you yesterday. It goes on and on and on. Well, the violent criminal jihadis are attacking the police and rioting. It sounds like the Middle Ages. And the New York Times says pro-Palestinian and pro-Israel demonstrators, listen to the demonstrators, rally outside synagogue. That's what they say, rally. They call this a rally. The New York Times and the pro-Israel demonstrators, I don't think they made it. I don't think they were at this thing. And the police trying to contain him. And then because Zohran, the communist jihadi, is the mayor of New York, genocidal Jew hater, Democrat, mainstream, the police didn't arrest anybody. None of this violence against the police attacking a synagogue, genocidal jihadi, racist, Democrats, they're all Democrats, attacking the synagogue, attacking the police, violently assaulting police, and nobody arrested. Because when you're a Democrat, you know, I'm pretty sure I got to tell you, if the Democrats shot John F. Kennedy in Dealey Plaza in Dallas today, I don't think anybody would shoot Lee Harvey Oswald. I think the Democrats might run him for public office. This is an amazing story. The pro-Palestinian and pro-Israel demonstrators rally outside synagogue. No, what happened was an anti-Semite mob of Democrats and other jihadis violently attacked a synagogue in New York, assaulting a great many police. And because Zohran, the jihadi commie, is in charge of New York, nobody was arrested because they love crime and they love violence. And more Democrats, more crime, more violence. That's how that works. New York Times says, for the second time in 6 months, protesters gathered. They gather, this is what the New York Times says, you were just listening to the audio, outside the Park East Synagogue, which was holding an event to promote real estate sales in Israel, and that's when the violent mob attacked them. A heavy police presence kept the two groups apart. One group was civilized people, the other group were violent, genocidal, anti-Semites. They're effectively Nazis. They call themselves, you know, socialists, as the Nazis did. They called themselves socialists, too. Isn't that amazing? And the New York Times, oh, there were demonstrators on both sides. And it was pro-Israel and anti-Israel. No, it was a violent attack by Nazis who are Democrats on a synagogue in New York and by criminals. And because there's a criminal in Gracie Mansion, where the mayor of New York lives, no one was arrested. Isn't that great? So just wonderful stuff. Mm-mm-mm. Yeah. Pro-Palestinian, pro-Israel demonstrators. That's what the New York Times is reporting here. They gather. They're not a news organization. They're a propaganda outlet for the left. And wherever the left goes, they bring the third world with them. Speaking of which, did you see the very lovely and talented Miss Israel? Miss Israel. You know, we have like the Miss America and they have Miss Israel. It's a beauty pageant. And she's a little more than a cupcake. I've got to say, she's ferocious and smart and beautiful. And I bet she knows how to use a rifle, too. She's not a Democrat American girl by any stretch. Miss Israel claims that Zohran Mamdani's wife, Rama Duwaji, her name is Rama Duwaji, naturally. His middle name is Kwame. Listen, Miss Israel claims Zohran Mamdani's wife, Rama Duwaji, demeanor changed upon discovering her identity. She was talking to the jihadi Democrat First Lady of New York. Or what do we, maybe we've got another name for it now, the first something. They keep making up ridiculous things. Maybe she's the first gentleman. I don't know. But demeanor change because she's a virulent anti-Semite and Jew hater. And when she found out the lovely woman was Miss Israel, then suddenly her demeanor became very much like a jihadi because that's what they do. And a vast majority of New York Jews united on rising anti-Semitism and, comma, diverge from Mayor Mamdani. Oh, no, you can't turn on Mayor Mamdani, otherwise you're a homophobe. Oh, I'm sorry, an Islamophobe. You know, you got to have some kind of irrational fear when it comes to the Democrats. Just extraordinary stuff. Also, it turns out that the mayor's office, Mamdani, and he was asked about this, too. He played, I think we have a soundbite on this, don't we, Michael, where Zohran Mamdani, Zohran Kwame Mandami, from Uganda, is the mayor of New York City. He might as well be Osama bin Laden when it comes to voting for him. And the Democrats, even the Jews, voting for Osama bin Laden in New York. And he's more of a commie, I think, than Osama bin Laden. But here's the crazy thing. You have the soundbite there? Because Zohran Mamdani was asked, he's got something called the Economic Development Corporation, which naturally they call the EDC, because you have to abbreviate everything. And said, isn't that amazing? Because they had the EDC, they had a page on the website that was promoting businesses in Israel, all right? Promoting Israeli and Israeli businesses in New York City and back and forth. And it turns out, if you go look at the website, that page magically disappeared once Al-Qaeda took over at Gracie Mansion.
0: The Economic Development Corporation recently removed the page promoting Israeli businesses in New York City. I'm wondering, why did that occur? And I'm wondering, does that have to do with your sort of expressed views about Israel, the rights of Palestinians?
1: That you hate
0: and
1: the Jews.
0: Does this suggest any sort of shift in the city's treatment of Israeli businesses or Israeli companies in the city?
2: I can get back to you on the specifics of that.
1: I won't. But I can get back to you on the specifics on that. Well, wait a minute. Your administration removed the one page on the city government website promoting Israeli businesses in New York City. I don't know. We kill the Jews. We don't talk to them. We don't sit down with them because he's Zohran Mamdani, Mamdani the Jihadi, as his mom calls him. That's what his mom, he's the jihadi. And I love this story, too. You know this billionaire, Ken Griffin? Ken Griffin is a hedge fund guy, and he's become very, very successful financially. And he has, Michael, $328 million condominium in New York. Is that how much it is? $328 million condominium, I think that's right. And it's apparently pretty nice. It's a penthouse apartment. It covers four floors. Each floor is 6,000 square feet, so it's a 24,000 square foot condominium. Oh, I apologize. Only $238 million condo. And the mayor of New York, the jihadi, he targeted Ken Griffin and the hedge fund manager and did a video in front of Ken Griffin's house and said, Ken Griffin lives here on the top floors, and he paid $238 million for his condo, and we're going to put a gun to his head and rob him like carjackers, because that's what, Hakeem Jeffries would do. He's a carjacker at heart. And so Zohran Mamdani, the jihadi, he was on camelback with a sword chewing on chat when he said this. And there was an AK-47 slung over his back, too, when he threatened. And I want to get to that coming up, because Ken Griffin, the billionaire, has made some announcements having to do with his reaction to Zohran Mamdani targeting him. And we've got that coming up. And I got to say, I didn't know anything about this Ken Griffin guy before he was targeted by the fascist in New York. But now I know a lot more about him. And I think Ken Griffin is pretty cool. And I'd have a beer with Ken Griffin. He sounds like a pretty regular guy. And he's made a few changes. Also, this is another story that just got washed away by the corrupt news media. Chinese-owned TikTok. They manipulated the algorithms when Zohran Mamdani was running for mayor of New York City so that the Mamdani news rose to the top. Right? And anybody opposing Mamdani, that all was dropped to the bottom. The communists in China were rooting for, working for, behind the curtain, surreptitiously, intelligence operation for Zohran Mamdani to become the communists' mayor of New York, and the Chinese Communist government manipulated the TikTok algorithms because they didn't want Cuomo. They wanted Zoran, the commie, Mamdani, and the Chinese Communist Party got their way. More Barack Obama with Stephen Colbert in the hot tub. They love it in the hot tub. Amazing stuff. I've got some Ron DeSantis for you today. California Democrat lunatics. They had a gubernatorial debate there last night. Men competing in women's sports. You know how Democrats, they're all cross-dressers. And the Democrats love communist Cuba in addition to communist China and Fang Fang and everything else.

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0: We want to go to the telephones. Let's go out to the telephone. Let's go. I see defending Mom Donnie on the big board. Let's go to Peter calling from Houston, Texas. Pedro, you're on the Chris Plant Show.
1: For me, you remember me, your good Democratic friend. You remember me?
0: My very good Democratic friend from Houston,
1: good Democratic
0: Texas.
1: Democratic friend, you know, good friends with, you know, Hakeem Jeffries, you know, who wants, you know, fair, just, and humane, you know, immigration policies. You remember me, right?
0: Fair, just, and humane immigration policies. Well, I can tell that you don't wait for sentences to be completed, but it's a fair, safe, and that reminds
1: fair,
0: me.
1: Fair, just, and humane. That's.
0: Yeah, and
1: that
0: humane. You're in Texas.
1: The government shutdown was about. Remember 70 days?
0: They just keep talking. Yeah, the illegal alien in Texas that was carjacking the family.
1: Illegal alien. Undocumented immigrant. Maybe try that. But okay, go ahead.
0: Why would I try that? The language and the government
1: why
0: documents.
1: Would you try that? Well, because
0: talks right over you. You're definitely a Democrat. There's no doubt about that.
1: Well, you're definitely a far right authoritarian, but making up a bunch of lies. But go ahead.
0: Yeah. Are you firebombing a synagogue today by chance?
1: Are you protecting pedophiles? Go ahead.
0: No, are you a pedophile? Because you might need so many Democrats are.
1: No, but you're definitely a protector. Anyone who's Republican is. And here in Texas, look at Ken Paxton, okay?
0: I gotta tell you,
1: he had life in prison, but instead
0: Listen to the non-conversation you have with every mentally ill Democrat in America today.
1: I'm just trying to defend myself, like any.
0: What are you defending? I haven't said anything about you. You haven't listened to a sentence that I've uttered.
1: And
0: you say that you love illegal aliens, which is what. No, you're not. You're no ears. I got to tell you, you're not a conversationalist. The illegal alien that was carjacking a family of eight.
1: Give me a break. Give me a break, Chris. Why don't you give me a break with these red herrings? Give me something real to talk about.
0: You don't follow the news at all, do you? There's videotape. The dad shot the illegal alien 10 times, saving his family, and it's in Texas yesterday. I guess you don't follow the news much, huh, Peter? Democrats.

0: How did I lose weight? And I did lean right here. I did. I love this stuff. Listen, Brickhouse Nutrition been with me for a long time. So chatting with Miles, I'm up at like 235. True story. I never minded being 235, but you know what minded? My knees that were falling apart and my back. I'm like, I don't know what, before I started really lifting, probably about 190. So 235 was a lot. I said, I got to lose some LBs, Miles. 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

Well, Peter from Texas, a pretty run-of-the-mill Democrat, I've got to say, called in to not have a conversation. To just hurl epithets as insults. I'm a far-right-wing, authoritarian, pedophile protector, because they make up these stories like the Nazis used to. And if you make the lie big enough, no one will dare to not believe it. That's one of their, you know, one of their gurgle lines. They love gurgle, as we know. And they make up these lies. Oh, and Trump is a pedophile, and his estate in Palm Beach is worth $19 million and not $500 million, so that a crooked judge can charge him with ginned-up crimes, made-up crimes. But what else is it? I'm a pedophile protector. I'm authoritarian. And that's the pedophile protector. They made up that Donald Trump is in the Epstein files. Therefore, his name is. Therefore, he is a pedophile. And the Democrats are just going to call him that while they honestly raise pedophiles by the thousands, while they advance the cause of pedophiles in schools with cross-dressing transgender street prostitute twerkers in the first grade classrooms and all that good stuff. And, of course, they are the party of Jeffrey Epstein. The only involvement Donald Trump ever had with Jeffrey Epstein was kicking him out of places and calling the police on him. But the Democrats made up this fatuous lie, and they tell the lie enough times, I think some of them end up believing it themselves. It is a mental illness. Extraordinary stuff. Yeah, and the Democrats, the illegal aliens, oh, no, you must call them Sieg Heil, meine Schatzi. It's the word burners, the word Nazis of the Democrat Party. You must call illegal aliens, what do you say, unregistered Democrats, I think. Undocumented Democrats. Isn't that amazing? Jeffrey Epstein, serial chatter. Everybody around is a Democrat. Everybody around is a Democrat. They thought they had a big one with the Commerce Secretary. Went to the island years and years ago on his private jet with his wife and his four daughters. They had lunch there and then moved on to another island. And that was a mistake. They're the party of Harvey Weinstein, the serial Hollywood child rapist. They're the party of Bill Clinton, whose internship program you really didn't want your 20-year-old daughter to be involved with. The Democrat Party is the party of all the illegal aliens, and they're called illegal aliens, Peter, because in all of the legal documentation, government documents, they're called illegal aliens because they're aliens, and we have legal aliens who are people from other countries. And I know you're very sensitive, except when it comes to firebombing synagogues and Jewish peace marchers in Colorado and so on. And speaking of illegal aliens, since you brought it up,

is. Honestly, so the man accused of a firebomb attack that killed one 82-year-old woman by setting her on fire and injured a dozen others by setting them on fire during a peaceful demonstration last year in Boulder, Colorado. In support, the demonstration was calling for the release of hostages being held by Hamas. And this illegal alien Muslim terrorist firebombed them and murdered an 82-year-old woman by setting her on fire. And she's not George Floyd. The Democrats don't want you to know her name. The Democrat Party is a mentally ill criminal shakedown operation. Honestly, they make the Corleone family look like the Beaver Cleaver family at this point, the Democrat Party. But the peaceful march in Boulder, Colorado in support of releasing hostages in Gaza was scheduled, the bomb thrower scheduled to plead guilty Thursday, that's today, to murder and other charges. Mohammed Sabri Soleiman faces up to life in prison without the possibility of parole. He should get the electric chair in public. Town square, I think, maybe in front of the state capitol. Faces life in prison without possibility of parole for the attack in downtown Boulder, Colorado last year. Mohammed Soleiman's attorneys revealed he would plead guilty in a recent court filing and the related federal case because, you know, he's guilty of a lot of stuff. He was set to appear Thursday, today, before a state district judge, Nancy Soleimani. Hey, wait a minute. Soleiman is a Soleimani, and the judge, Soleiman, has pleaded not guilty in court to hate crime charges, although he really hates, kind of like Peter, and Democrats everywhere. And prosecutors have been weighing whether to seek the death penalty in the federal case, according to attorneys. Now, Soleiman initially pleaded not guilty in state court to murder and dozens of other attempted murder and assault charges for throwing two Molotov cocktails at demonstrators at a pedestrian mall in downtown Boulder, Colorado, a city of 100,000 people northwest of Denver. And in that fight, and it's home to the University of Colorado as well. An 82-year-old woman who was injured in the attack, that is to say set on fire, later died, and a dozen others were also injured because they were set on fire. Soleiman is an Egyptian national who federal authorities say is living in the country illegally, living in the U.S. illegally. And Peter, that makes him an illegal alien terrorist, murderer, jihadi from Egypt named Mohammed. And you guys want to give him a gift basket and hand somebody else's daughter over to them because you're very severely mentally ill political party, I've got to say. So it's investigators say that he planned the attack for a year and was driven by a desire to, quote, kill all Zionist people. I'm a Zionist person. I'm an Irish Catholic Zionist. Boulder Mayor Pro Tem Tara Weiner said that the attack was horrific and the victims included close friends, she said. So Soleiman had been living with his family, an illegal alien, in a two-bedroom apartment in Colorado Springs, about 97 miles away, at the time of the terrorist firebomb attack on pro-Israel people. He had moved to the U.S. from Kuwait in 2022 with his wife and their five children and worked in a series of low-paying jobs. Well, he should work in a job in the electric chair, I think. The couple divorced in April. Oh, no. So sad, isn't it? Peter, you should send some money to the poor, what's she now? The ex-wife, not the widow. I was thinking widow. Investigators allege Soleiman told them he intended to kill roughly 20 participants at the weekly demonstration in Boulder's Pearl Street pedestrian mall. Now, see, he did. They had the marches every week because the Muslim terrorists were holding hostages week after week after week and torturing and raping and killing them. And the Democrat Party was applauding the terrorists on college campuses and the streets of New York and elsewhere. Federal prosecutors allege the victims were targeted because their perceived or actual connection to Israel. No kidding. Soleiman's federal defense lawyers argue he should not have been charged with a hate crime because he loves killing, because he was motivated by opposition to Zionism.
the political movement to establish and

0: to stay in a Jewish state in Israel. How does that make it not a hate crime? That defines what a hate crime is. But the Democrat federal prosecutors say, oh, no, you can't charge him with a hate crime just because it's obviously a hate crime. The attack motivated by someone's political views is not considered a hate crime under federal law. What if it's racist political views? Because it is, you fascist. Isn't that amazing? And the Wyoming News, 82-year-old woman who was injured in a firebomb attack in Boulder has died. Now, this is from the original attack last year. And she, an 82-year-old woman, set on fire by this guy. And the Democrats, like, don't call him an illegal alien. 82-year-old Colorado woman who was injured after being set on fire in a Molotov cocktail attack as she was demonstrating for peace in support of Israeli hostages had died. Karen Diamond had died as a result of severe injuries, severe burns she suffered. The June 1st attack in downtown Boulder, Colorado. That's not even a border state. Isn't that amazing? So there's one illegal alien for you, Peter, the Democrat. You people are more Democrats, more murder, honestly. And also in Texas yesterday, by you, Peter, illegal immigrant. See, the New York Post, they split it. They used illegal, but immigrant instead of alien. I prefer space alien. Illegal immigrant ID'd as attempted carjacker gunned down by Texas dad protecting his family of eight. And Richard Polina at the New York Post. An illegal immigrant from Mexico was identified as the suspect who was fatally shot when he tried to carjack a Texas father, and the whole family for that matter, who was defending his family. Jose Ramirez, 30 years old, is accused of trying to steal several cars off of Highway 66, about 18 miles outside of downtown Dallas, before he was shot and killed on Sunday, according to Channel 4, Fox 4, Dallas. Investigators told the outlet that Ramirez was a Mexican national living in the U.S. illegally. See, that makes him an illegal alien. And, Peter, illegal immigration is illegal. I know this because Senator John Kennedy said that, and it's illegal. That's why they call it illegal immigration. And people that immigrate illegally are called illegal aliens. You can call them illegal immigrants if you prefer, but they're illegal. Investigators told the outlet that illegal alien Ramirez was a Mexican national living in the U.S. illegally and wasn't a Garland resident. It is not known when or where Ramirez illegally entered the U.S., but the Democrats encouraged it. The New York Post reached out to the Department of Homeland Security. Ramirez allegedly, listen to this, here's the illegal alien. Ramirez, the illegal alien, crashed into two cars near Highway 66 and Derry Road around 3:30 p.m. Then he fled to a nearby gas station. There are videos all over the place, Peter. I know you don't want to learn anything ever, but he then fled. There is video. Then fled to a nearby gas station where he was accused of trying to take several vehicles by force. You can see the videos of him doing that. Surveillance footage obtained by Fox 4 Dallas showed illegal alien Ramirez approach the victim in a white Impala in a convenience store parking lot across the street where he tried to make his getaway. And here's the dad. And the dad, his pants are falling down and they're pulled down beneath his butt and his underwear butt sticking up all over the place. But this is the father of got a family of eight in this car when the illegal alien tried to carjack him. And pretty amazing stuff. Ramirez, the illegal alien, prompted the father, who had been sitting in the driver's seat, to exit the vehicle while several children and two adult females were inside the illegal alien kidnapping, carjacking them all. Video shows a struggle ensued between the two as a young boy and the rest of the family bolted from the car to safety. And Peter, because all Democrats are racist, I should say that this family is a black family. And the father is black, and the women, adult women, are black, and all the kids are black. And the illegal alien was trying to carjack them. Now, listen to this. This is the happy ending, Peter. Here it is. The father of the family, is the head of the family of eight, in his car being carjacked by the illegal alien who's crashing somebody else's car into other cars all over the place and then fleeing the police. The father then drew his firearm and fired more than 10 rounds at the subject. Now, the thing is, he was at point-blank range. He had gone inside the passenger side of his car while the carjacker, illegal alien, was in the driver's side, and at least 10 shots fired. That's probably going to do the job, I'm guessing, even if it's a small caliber. Ramirez was rushed to the hospital where he died from his injuries. The father stayed at the scene because he's a law-abiding citizen, cooperated with investigators, turned over his weapon to officers to aid in their investigation. The father is not expected to face any charges. And that's going to make the Democrats furious because they love criminals, not people defending themselves, not the Second Amendment, none of that, not the Bill of Rights. They're not on our side. The driver was defending himself and was fighting with that suspect, police said. We are looking at this as a self-defense case. It is Texas, after all. In New York City, you know, Daniel Penny, they'd try to put you in the electric chair, get you stabbed in prison, because the left is a violent criminal organization. The Garland, it's in Garland, Texas, Garland Smoke and Vape Manager. They got the, it's right outside the Garland Smoke and Vape store. Tatiana Starks, who witnessed the shooting from nearby shopping center, said the suspect was not in the right state of mind. I think that might be fair to say. You could definitely tell that he was not in the right state of mind. I'm just glad that the man was able to protect himself and his family, Starks said at the smoke and vape shot. It's a blessing, she said, that the kids and the family walked away with no injuries. But Democrats, they're with the carjacker, who is an illegal alien, Peter, an illegal alien criminal who was trying to kidnap a family of eight and all that stuff. And Democrats look at that and say, don't say illegal alien. That's where what's left of their brains goes. Amazing stuff. So we got that. Peter, these are just a couple of illegal alien stories in one day's news.
1: Illegal immigration is illegal.

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14: There's something I'd like to talk to you about today, something that's been circulating on the internet that's become a real problem. deep fake videos of me endorsing products that I've never even heard of and I have no relationship with whatsoever. Let me tell you clearly, these videos are scams. They are designed to take your money. Now, a couple things you should keep in mind. If something sounds too good to be true, it probably is. When you look at these videos, if they don't seem natural, if there's something off about them, the audio or the video, it's probably AI generated. And if you come across something that does pique your interest, see if you can find evidence of it from other sources. I promise you this, if I discover something incredible that you need to know about, I'm going to talk about it somewhere that you can easily find, not on some shady social media site. I'm Dr. Sanjay Gupta, helping you live a better life.
15: And again, thank you.

0: Also, the Democrats hate the Met Gala now because they hate everything. And they're criminally insane. All right, let's go to the telephones. I want to share that story with you. Let's go to Captain John calling from Nevada on line 3. And Captain John, you're on the Chris Plant Show.
1: Hey, did you go to the Met Gala? Were you invited?
0: Oh, hell no.
1: Well, that would have been a good place to get a bunch of Democrats in one spot all together and come in with a flight of napalm.
0: That's old school. I like the use of napalm. I got to tell you, here's the Slate magazine headline. I used to love the Met Gala. Then the world's most evil couple ruined it for everyone. And there's a picture of Jeff Bezos and his girl. And somehow, by contributing money to the Met Gala, if you're a billionaire, you've ruined it for everyone. That's what's wrong with these people, Captain John?
1: Well, I don't know. We could use a fire mission of 155 and rounds and just eliminate them all.
0: You're 155 rounds, nice artillery piece. You're an Army veteran.
1: Yes, I am.
0: Yes, I
1: artillery.
0: Am.
1: Artillery.
0: Artillery, okay, very good. So we got the 155s, the 155s, and Vietnam got the napalm at the Met Gala. I could sense all that. That's good stuff. Yeah, they.
1: Yeah.
0: It's just a big silly fundraiser event, and people dress up and go silly. But the Democrats just poison absolutely everything, don't they, Captain John?
1: Well, that woman in Congress that thought we had 111 years of war, or whatever it was.
0: World
1: 155.
0: World War 11.
1: 65 millimeter.
0: Yeah, it was World War 11.
1: Yeah,
0: she's a genius.
1: 65 millimeter is not, it's not a number or a flower. It's a round.
0: Well, if you put it in Roman numerals, you would definitely stump Ilhan Omar because she's still worried about World War 11.
2: The last time the Alien Enemies Act was invoked, it was used to detain and deport German, Japanese, Italian immigrants during World War 11.
0: There it is. And, of course, the King of England was here. You know, King Charles the 111th.

0: Columbiana County, this is your News Talk Leader, WRQX Salem, Youngstown, Warren. 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
2: I'm Heather Bosch. A cruise ship where there's been a deadly hantavirus outbreak is heading to an island off Africa. The World Health Organization's Maria Van Kerkhove.
3: There will be small boats that will bring the passengers in groups to the dock. There will be a medical screening that will be done. If there's anybody that develops symptoms, anybody that has symptoms, they will immediately go to a medical evacuation plane and be taken to the Netherlands for care.
2: Three passengers died, 8 cases total. Others, including 17 Americans, will be evacuated to their home countries to quarantine. The FAA is investigating after an airplane struck and killed a person last night. More from CBS's Chris Van Cleve.
4: A Frontier Airlines flight with 231 people aboard was taking off from the Denver airport, racing down the runway when pilots reported hitting somebody and experiencing an engine fire. There was smoke in the cabin. They evacuated the airplane. It led to 12 minor injuries on board, 5 people taken to the hospital.
2: The airport says the pedestrian had breached a perimeter fence and is not believed to be an airport employee. More than 2 months after the start of the Iran war, AAA says the national average for a gallon of gas has hit a record $4.53 a gallon. The group's Daniel Armbruster says you can squeeze more miles out of each gallon.
5: Doing little things like avoiding aggressive acceleration can increase your fuel efficiency by 15%. And then number two is making sure your vehicle is well maintained, especially your tires.
2: A funeral today for 8 children killed in a shooting last month in Shreveport, Louisiana. Mayor Tom Arsenault.
6: We hold the tender memories of these precious young lives lost in our Cedar Grove community. Children whose laughter once danced freely through homes, classrooms, and playground.
2: Police say the gunman was the father of 7 of those killed. He was shot and killed by police. The University of Southern Florida today held its doctoral spring graduation ceremony, awarding 2 students who were killed posthumous doctorates, Zamil Limon and Nahida Bristi.
7: Before the cheers, the celebration, there was a moment of silence.
8: We honor them, their spirit, and their work ethics.
7: 2 gowns, caps, and a stole rested over 2 chairs among the more than 280 doctoral graduates.
2: Angelicia Bruton reports the state attorney is seeking the death penalty against the accused killer, Limon's roommate. Police caught up with a 26-year-old suspect April 24th. This is CBS News.
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2: One West Coast dog is in a league of her own. CBS News Los Angeles reporter Rena Nakano reports.
16: The Lake Elsinore Storm is the only professional baseball team on the West Coast that employs a full-time bat dog.
17: I love the points and the, oh my gosh, look at that. It's a dog.
16: Owner David Lamb says he was inspired by a documentary to rescue a golden retriever mix. As the manager of a collegiate baseball summer league, Lamb says it was only natural to train a bat dog of his own. Omaha, named after the home of the College World Series, only retrieves bats when players get a hit. Other situations are reserved for her human colleagues.
2: WNBA champion and Olympic gold medalist Sue Bird is poised to get another title. Under a bill approved by the Connecticut legislature, she will share the state bird designation every March with the longtime title holder, the American Robin, starting next year. Bird played for the University of Connecticut. I'm Heather Bosch, CBS News.
18: 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I've been surfing here since I was a kid. Now, seeing my grandson out on the water, it means everything to me. 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

0: We cannot let this administration, that is the most corrupt, callous, and incompetent presidential administration we've ever seen. We cannot let them extinguish our spirit. They can't extinguish our spirit.
1: We will not allow them to extinguish our spirit. If they extinguish our spirit, then our spirit will be extinguished. And we can't have that there. They're members of Congress. The Democrats send these people to Washington to be members of Congress. If she were not a member of Congress, I don't think she could get a job as a bartender. And at least not at a good place. Maybe kind of a backwater place. Maybe kind of a backwater place. A bimbo place. Very good Friday morning to you, and welcome back once again. We continue to be reached at 888-630-9625. 888-630-9625. That's the telephone number. You see, Alexandria Ocasio-Cortez said, you know, nobody earns $1 billion. You can't earn $1 billion. I saw a story about Kim Kardashian today. Kim Kardashian, she's taking the bar exam again or something like that. Why? I don't know. Doesn't seem to need to be a lawyer. She's worth $1.9 billion. And I guess AOC said that she'd say that she didn't earn that money. She couldn't earn that money, couldn't make that kind of money, $1 billion. That's what AOC says, because she doesn't know what a garbage disposal is, and she was shocked to find that vegetables grow in the ground. She's not a bright person, not an intelligent person. They're not sending us their best. Boy, are they not. You know, President Trump talking about illegal aliens and how, third world B-pole countries are not sending their best. Let me bring that local here, because the Democrat Party not sending their best to Washington. We've got some remarkable stories for you today. This one, this is kind of fun. It's a study that has been done. Politics is tearing apart American friendships and families too. Politics is destroying American friendships, and it's getting worse. There's the study. I've got this. And it turns out most Democrats have broken off friendships, relationships with family, with friends. A majority of Democrats have broken off relationships because they've become political fanatics, and they like firebombing Jews, which is kind of weird, but we got that. Yeah, losing relationships over politics, the School of Social Ecology, like this, UC Irvine, they're all over the story. And it's happening to Republicans, too, but not in the numbers that it's happening to Democrats, because political mental illness is a norm for the Democrat Party, for the left. Also, did you see in Tennessee, the Republicans are redrawing the congressional map. It's gerrymandering. And the Democrats, what are they doing? They're dancing on the desk like street strippers. They're not voting. They're cursing out the police and using words that we're going to have to beep out for you here, because they're filthy and vile and vulgar and likely criminals, because they like crime. You know how the Democrats like crime. But Tennessee Republicans approve map carving up majority black U.S. House district. That's the CNN headline. At CNN, they're very angry about it, because if you have a black district, then you've got racial boundaries, and the Democrats love racial segregation, and they've been racial segregationists forever. They're the party of Jefferson Davis and Jim Crow. They had their Jim Crow signs out yesterday too. Did you see that? Remarkable stuff. So we got that. Nick Sortor, doing great work, laughing my rump off. He writes, Tennessee Republican Representative Todd Warner triggered leftist protesters in the state capitol by draping himself in a Trump flag and put it on his back like it's a cape, you know, a 5-foot Trump flag, and pretty funny stuff. Trump 2024 flag, no more BS. And Democrats had mental meltdowns because, you know, it's what they do. And then Democrats are yelling at him, "You're a racist." And then they gave another $10 to Planned Parenthood to collect the organs of black babies everywhere in the state of Tennessee, because that's what the Democrats like to do. That's not going to be cheap labor like an illegal alien baby, so we'll just snuff it out. These people are absolute clowns, Nick Sartor writes. Great job not backing down on the maps. Tennessee GOP. That is Nick Sartor, and this is a good example of, President Trump puts pressure on, and we saw in Indiana the other day where President Trump's picks in the Republican primaries did very, very well, and the people who were opposing him didn't do very well. Now we see in Tennessee that the Republicans actually got it through because, the Democrats will fight you to the death like the gang of medievalists that they are. But Republicans usually back down. It's nice to see when Republicans follow through. Also, the Democrats invaded the state house there in Tennessee. Protesters and radicals, and they're cursing foul mouth. That's right. I call them foul mouth. Feel like somebody's dad. You foul mouthed you. I bet they're always foul mouth coming up with their MFs and their Fs and their Bs and their everything else. But they attacked the state house in Tennessee, a violent mob of them, cursing the place up and burning flags. See, they burned the Democrat flag. One Democrat burned the Democrat flag. It was the Confederate flag, and he's burning the Confederate flag. And here's the funny thing with the redistricting. It looks like one of the likely Republican winners is a black woman running for the Congress in a district that the Democrats say it's a black district. You ruined it. And the person, the Republican running in the district, is a black woman, or will be a black woman. And if the Democrats don't defeat her, then they will have elevated a black woman in the House of Representatives who's not an idiot, which would be a change of pace for the Democrats. But they're going to try to stop that, because it's in the end, as racist as they are, in the end, it's not even about race. It's just about their greed and power and selfishness, and they lie and use race to drive a wedge between populations. And then when it's explained to the Democrats, including the Democrat black women on the set at CNN, and I say, well, listen, the Republicans are running a black woman in that seat, and if Democrats really want a black woman in the seat, they should vote for the black woman. And they say, well, she's a Republican. So, well, what's it about? Is it about, but you guys are making it all about race. And then the Republicans say, well, the Republican running here is a black woman. And then they burn your synagogue down because they're mentally ill and they're violent and criminally insane. Isn't that amazing? But Senator Mike Lee, he went to Twitter after watching videos from the state house in Tennessee where the left was taking over and being mentally ill. And Mike Lee said, it's an insurrection only when Republicans do it. See, he's being tongue-in-cheek there. He's being a little bit of a wise guy. He says, it's partisan gerrymandering only when Republicans do it. Ah, that's correct, Mike Lee. It's only an insurrection. They took over the state house in Tennessee, violently stormed it. They're burning things, which didn't happen on January 6th, did it? No burning. They burned the Church of the Presidents, the Democrats did, by the White House, but never mind that. So Mike Lee points out it's an insurrection only when Republicans do it. It's partisan gerrymandering only when Republicans do it. It's norm shattering only when Republicans do it. And Mike Lee says, please like and share if you're tired of the double standard. But Mike Lee, were it not for double standards, liberals would have no standards at all. And they got Mother Jones. He posted a Mother Jones magazine insert here. Radical left-wing extremist communist propaganda apparatus. Isn't that amazing? And here is Benny Johnson. What is happening in this video from the Tennessee State Capitol is empirically worse than anything that happened on January 6th. And Benny Johnson asks, question, should we expect libs to throw a new January 6th every time they lose? Is this the norm? Yes, it is. We've seen it in Wisconsin and elsewhere. It's happening 100 times this year. It's happened 100 times this year. And that's true. The Tennessee State House, where do you hear this? This Democrat, Justin Pearson, cursing out the police and calling him boy and getting in his face and calling him MF and back the F up back and calling him boy. And this is an elected Democrat who he really should be a bullwhip cracking Confederate States of America Democrat from the old days working for Mr. Charlie. And he's out there stupid, beep, my mother, beep. And then he said, it's a political lynching. It's always a political lynching. You know, your party is the party of lynching, just for the record, Justin Pearson, but never mind that. And then the brother of Justin Pearson, the guy who's cursing out the police officer, the elected Democrat representative, state rep, Justin Pearson, his brother was arrested at the state capitol because he's protesting and he's a radical. And again, the Republicans plan on putting up a black woman for the seat in question, but the Reverend Al Sharpton is confused by all that. And it's pretty amazing. Other dim-witted Democrats, they've got a lot of unintelligent people. Man, oh man. Also, Mike Lee tweeting out, if you can tell the difference between redistricting and, quote, a second civil war, end quote, If you can't tell the difference between redistricting and the second civil war, you might be part of the problem. And that is Representative Benny Thompson, who is out there. It's a civil war, and he's talking to the Reverend Al Sharpton, you know, of Tawana Brawley fame. And the Democrat Benny Thompson, member of the House of Representatives, second civil war. Well, you guys have been firing on Fort Sumter every day for weeks now. But I got to tell you, at AOC, it's not possible to legitimately earn $1 billion. She is as dumb as she looks. She looks perky and pert and dumb. Dumb. If she were still tending bar, you'd try to be nice to her behind the bar because you'd realize, based on the look on her face, that's an amazing thing. Just great. And attacking Republicans, and Republicans are the KKK and Nazis and fascists and keep getting shot by Democrats and not responding. Isn't it great? Matt Walsh on his Twitter account says there is not a single thing that has happened in American history that even vaguely supports the notion that black Americans created democracy in this country. Here comes AOC again. AOC said she's not black, but she pretends to be sometimes. And pretends to be Puerto Rican. Really, she's Sandy. She's Sandy Cortez, the high school girl that she's always been. And she's saying, well, black people created America and created democracy because she's, what do they say on Saturday Night Live? I think it was, why Jane, you ignorant slut. What an unbelievably ridiculous thing to say. Democracy is almost entirely the creation of white people going back to ancient times. That's just a fact, Matt Walsh posted on his Twitter account, because AOC says that black people, Native Americans, and immigrants are what America is all about. And black Americans really created democracy in this country. Yeah. See, I think the Greeks should file a petition. They should complain. And again, she says that billionaires, you can't legitimately and honestly earn $1 billion unless you're a Democrat and you're giving money. And then I saw one of the lefty, it was the Washington Post, the idiots at the Washington Post. You know who they used as an example of legitimately earning $1 billion? Alex Soros. Not George Soros, Alex Soros, who inherited everything from his corrupt America-hating father. And they say, he legitimately earned billions of dollars. They're just unbelievable. We also have this crazy cruise ship with a new virus, a Hanta virus. Must be the communists. I think the communists, stinky, smelly, ill-kempt communists, creating another virus to infect the world. But I'm not too worried about it. If you're on the ship, it would be a point of contention. And we got Katie Porter. You know, she pour a bucket of boiled potatoes on your head and taught her daughter at the age of 9 that the earth is on fire and we're all going to die soon. So we got that. New York. They're not going to work with ICE because if you're an illegal alien criminal gang member, go to New York. Kathy Hochul and Mamdani, they've got your back. Zoran Kwame Mamdani. If you're a criminal, go to New York. The Democrats are criminals too, and they've got your back. Amazing stuff, I'm telling you. Barack Obama using the government against his political enemies. Democrats lying about everything. And Maryland left-wing radical extremist Governor Wes Moore. Wes Moore, this is great. If his 14-year-old boy wanted to lop off his genitalia, looks like Wes Moore would hand him the Cuisinart. Got the, here you go, son. Here's the Cuisinart. Now just climb up on the kitchen counter here and I'll show you the rest.

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11: Yeah, council.

0: Also, military strikes between the United States and Iran because they're terrorists. And speaking of terrorists, the Democrat terrorist that assassinated Charlie Kirk is due in court today again. His lawyers are fighting to make sure there are no cameras in the courtroom. And America would like to have the cameras in the courtroom. Also, Kamala Harris is running for the presidency again. I know because she's out in public and she makes a fool of herself every time she does that, you know, comes out in public. Let's go to the telephones, Michael. Let's go to Pitts, calling from Charleston, South Carolina. Pitts, you're on the Chris Plant Show.
1: Hey, morning, Chris.
0: Hey, man.
1: Hey, just a clarification. Sometimes when I call in, you hear the name Mitch.
0: Uh-huh.
1: Because I get people thinking I prank called them, and they keep thinking I say other words. So it's Hanahan or Charleston, South Carolina. Uh-huh. Hey, real quick. Uh-huh. I wanted to just say that some of the stuff that you were saying, I've been trying to figure out what is wrong with the country.
0: Uh-huh.
1: Like, why, you know, if we truly have the majority of the country, if we are center right, how does this stuff happen? And I just did an analogy, and I was like, well, you know, you got bad parents out there who let their toddlers throw tantrums, and then they give in or they capitulate and they give them what they want. And I think that there are a lot of people out there who don't want to, you know, in the country who's like, you know, we don't want to put any trouble. We don't want to be trouble. We don't want to cause a bunch of, you know, a big stir. So a lot of these people just give in, and as the United States, I think we're being bad parents. I mean, even if you relate this to the fraud where people are letting it happen.
0: Yep. Yeah, and I got to tell you, Luke Rosiak with a news story on Somalis committing hundreds of millions in fraud in Ohio this time. And I've got this story that I want to get to you today. Pitts, your analogy is perfectly legitimate. The government is the parents, and we've got spoiled brat kids.

0: How did I lose weight? And I did lean right here. I did. I love this stuff. Listen, Brickhouse Nutrition been with me for a long time. So chatting with Miles, I'm up at like 235. True story. I never minded being 235, but you know what minded? My knees that were falling apart and my back. 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So 235 was a lot. I said, I got to lose some LBs, Miles. He said, Dan, we're going to sick our team of docs and researchers on it, and we're going to get you a really good product because I don't want to take a lot of these needles and stuff. 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

0: So, Michael, where were the Democrats violent yesterday? Or they were violent in Tennessee. Their political violence. Democrat political violence is an everyday occurrence in America. Yesterday, I was playing the audio of Democrats attacking the Jews in New York, violently attacking the synagogue, and it's a historic synagogue in New York, and a violent mob of Democrats attacking. Yesterday, attacking the state house because they don't want a black woman to be in the House of Representatives, so they'll riot and curse everybody out and pick fights with everybody and let their freak flag fly. Their freak flag these days, though, is like a mentally ill flag. They got a flag for everything, for trannies and for gel G and then the B and the T, different flag, and they got flags. And hey, my Ukraine flag is upside down, but I'm unaware of it. And we should really have a flag for Democrats' mental illness. We should design that. How would we? That's a Democrat mentally ill sign, so they can fly it in front of their houses. Hey, mentally ill people live here. you got LGB people living here. You got T people living here. And we should have a mentally ill flag for the Democrats to fly in front of their houses. Let their mentally ill freak flag fly. You know, like that. All right, before I'm looking at the big board here. Before we get on to the audio, there's a lot of great audio to get to. Where should we? Should we start with AOC or should we start with Tennessee? Tough call. But in the meantime, let's go to Mike calling from Queens, New York. Michael, you're on the Chris Plant Show.
1: Yeah, good morning, Chris. Thanks for taking my call.
0: You bet.
1: I have to disagree with you when you said that they're not sending their best to Washington or any place for that matter. Uh-huh. The problem is that is their best.
0: this is AOC. AOC's from the state of New York. She's from across the river from you. And she is an embarrassment not only to the U.S. Congress, but really to American culture. Look, you're not wrong. I get your point. They are sending their best. This is the best they have. And it's all the thing is, Mike, all their choices are based on all the wrong reasons. You know, here's a perky woman, bartender, Alexandria Ocasio-Cortez, a.k.a. Sandy Cortez in high school. And she's perky and bushy tailed and not very bright, but she's convinced that she's right about everything. And you just can't shut her up. Because,
1: well, that shows the stupidity of the woman. I mean, obviously, if her brains were equal to dynamite, she wouldn't have enough to blow a nose.
0: That's a fact. And she's not alone. I mean, we've got they're all over the place, these Democrat members. Hank Johnson is a Democrat member of the House of Representatives from Georgia who thinks that islands in the Pacific flip over if you put five people on one side of the island. And he wants us to imagine a world without balloons. And I mean, honestly, you look around and then we've got our media. The Reverend Al Sharpton is a leading media figure in the United States of America for the Democrat Party. And really, it's a dumb off, isn't it, Mike? They're just the people get
1: it's deep thoughts for shallow minds.
0: Mm-mm-mm.
1: You know, they're just incredible that they actually

0: for Eddie Murphy.
1: Tennessee.
0: It's a clown show.
1: You're right about that, but it works for them because they threaten everybody. They call everybody every name in the book. Everybody's racist. Everybody's homophobic, whatever that is, and misogynist. And they just hurl insults at people. It's what they do. I had one call in yesterday. I guess it was yesterday, a Democrat. And all they do is just call people names and then slink away like grown up people with the brains of children.
0: They can't put together an argument because they don't have one.
1: Yeah.
0: You know, everything is emotions. There's no life. There's no rhyme. There's no reason.
1: Yeah.
0: It's just, like you say, it's a mental illness.
1: Yeah. Yeah. It really is. How's everything in Queens, New York?
0: Oh, it's gorgeous.
1: Is that right?
0: You know, we have a moron Tommy sitting in City Hall, and we got a bigger moron sitting up in Albany.
1: Yeah. Yeah. That's tough. Yeah, we got a soundbite or two of them coming up, actually, Mike. Thank you for the call. And you're right, this probably is the best that they have to offer. It's as good as it gets in the Democrat Party.
2: They're not sending their best. They're not sending you.
1: I love that. It's President Trump talking about illegal aliens, of course. But it occurred to me one day that he could be talking about the Democrats in Congress, couldn't he?
0: Or it could be gurgles. You never know.
1: Yeah, it could be gurgle. It could be the gurgle thing, too. Yeah, that's a fact. Mike, thank you. Have a great New York City weekend.
0: Thank you. You do the same, Chris.
1: Yeah, man. Thanks. I'll do what I can. And let's go to, because now we're talking to Mike. He's in Queens, New York, and across the river he's got AOC as a member of the House of Representatives. It's a terrible, awful thing. She killed lots of jobs, but she killed the Amazon move to New York City because she's stupid. And that costs thousands of jobs, people that would, you know, make six figures and be able to pay their rent in New York and maybe go out and have a beer and a burger every now and then. But let's go to AOC. She did a podcast, because isn't everybody doing a podcast with an actress, apparently, named Ilana Glazer. And Ilana Glazer is a left-wing extremist radical, not bright, ill-informed, doesn't know what she's talking about. The huge, just a kind of a typical Democrat liberal woman. You know, more than 50% of white liberal women have been diagnosed with one mental illness or another, and sometimes more than one. But here's Alexandria Ocasio-Cortez, Sandy Cortez, on a podcast with an alleged actress named Ilana Glazer, and they're listen to this. Apparently black people, not Greeks, African Americans, black people, United States America, invented democracy, created democracy, and Western civilization, not the Greeks. I've been to the hillside in Athens more than once, where the Greeks thousands of years ago gathered and they created democracy. But here's Alexandria Ocasio-Cortez with her civics lessons for morons. AOC is, I guess, a Democrat teacher.
3: Black Americans really created democracy in
4: this
3: country.
4: That's exactly right.
1: That's exactly right.
3: They made something from nothing.
1: They made something from nothing because black Americans and Glazer, absolutely right. That is absolutely, that's so completely right, that black Americans really created democracy. Now that wouldn't be fair to democracy or the English language or to history or to reality-based life forms on the planet Earth. But the Democrat Party is membership is a mental illness. So wait a minute. The black Americans created democracy in America and beyond because she knows that the history of the United States of America created democracy. And that's just the Democrat Party for you. And the idiot actress, Ilana Glazer, this is great stuff too, saying this is where AOC says you can't legitimately earn $1 billion. And then you start ticking off all the Democrats. And the Washington Post, they named George Soros's son, who's never earned anything in his life. Amazing stuff. They get dumber with each rotation of the planet. So she's doing the podcast, and she says first that black Americans invented democracy and created democracy.
3: Black Americans really created

0: A democracy in
1: That's
0: this country.
1: Right. That's exactly right.
2: That's exactly right. That's exactly right. And you're never called upon to explain that, because then you'd have to fall down a flight of stairs and maybe accidentally walk into an open elevator shaft and plummet to your death because you're so stupid. Isn't that amazing? Now, let me just say that is not what happened. That's not what happened. That's no slam on black people. You're not, you know, not expected to create democracy in the United States. There were some of the greatest geniuses in the history of humankind, our founding fathers, that created democracy in what is now the United States of America. There was no United States of America. There were colonies under the silken boot of King George III. And then we kicked some butt, the most powerful empire in the world. And then we created the most powerful country in the world, most successful country, the freest country in the world. Even though we were saddled with slavery by the empire of the United Kingdom and the King of England and all that stuff. But we started undoing that in 1777, banishing slavery in Vermont, for example. But never mind that. So, I mean, that's just ridiculous. No, the Greeks created democracy. The Romans, let's not leave out the Roman Empire ever, because you got to think of the Roman Empire at least once a day. Because they're so much better than you are, especially if you're a Democrat. So we've got that going on. And amazing. And so AOC said that you can't, it's black people created democracy in America. And that's, from nothing, she said. Black Americans built democracy from nothing. Yeah, there was nothing. They landed here. I guess black people discovered America. Nobody discovered America. They're very angry about that discovering America thing.
3: We taught philosophy and astrology and mathematics before Socrates and them Greek homos ever got around.
2: See, there maybe that's the Reverend Al Charlatan years ago. We love that soundbite. Said long before them Greek homos ever came up with democracy. He said we, and he's talking about Nubians, which are not sub-Saharan Africans, not black Africans, but they were a hell of a slave trader outfit. They brutally enslaved everyone they could enslave, and he likes the idea of being a Nubian and being the OG in slavery, because, you know, the Jews, enslaving the Jews, you build your pyramids over here and all this stuff. They're all mental. They're mental dwarves. And then AOC, on the same moron podcast, talking about, because they're very resentful of success, and they're against financial success, businesses, capitalism. They're against capitalism. They are for slavery, is really what they're for, state slavery. But here's AOC saying that, explaining to her way of thinking, you cannot legitimately earn $1 billion unless you're George Soros or Kim Kardashian, or you give a lot of money to Democrats, in which case it's okay.
4: You can't earn $1 billion.
2: You can't?
1: That's right.
4: You just
2: That's
4: can't
2: right,
4: earn that.
1: That's exactly correct.
2: That's exactly correct.
4: You can get market power.
2: You can get market power.
4: Break rules. You can do all sorts of things. You can abuse labor laws.
1: Yep.
4: You can pay people less than what they're worth.
1: Yep.
4: But you can't earn that, right? Since you didn't earn that, you have to create a myth of earning it.
2: Yeah. Since you didn't earn that, you have to create a myth of earning that. These are bitter, resentful people. They're envious people. They're jealous people. They're lazy people. They're not hardworking people. They're not particularly intelligent people. I'm sorry. You can get market power. Market power. You can break rules. You can abuse labor laws, like your boy Jeffrey Epstein, maybe, with the bullwhip on the private island and the whole thing. The Democrat Party is the party of Jeffrey Epstein and Epstein Island, and they're I assume they're, you know, the Kardashians have always amazed me, but Kim Kardashian's story today that she's I guess gone through law school, taken the bar exam in California and failed it once, which is not unusual. It's a very difficult bar exam in California, and she failed, but she's coming back to do it again. She's hardworking, like a busy as a little beaver, and she's trying to take the bar exam again so she can become a lawyer. Why? I don't know, she's worth $1.9 billion, you know? At 0.9, that's $900 million. That's, you could buy a boat, you know, you could have, you could definitely get a boat if you had that kind of money. Yeah, you have to abuse labor laws, and then you have to create the myth of earning the money. This is how you set the stage for communism. This is how you set the stage in discussion and in public discourse for stealing everything. For the state, you know, they agree with Chairman Mao that all power comes from the barrel of a gun. They don't believe that you have legitimately made your way in the world. And, you know, you can't just earn $1 billion.
0: We kind of agree with Mao that political power comes largely from the barrel of a gun.
2: And they, you know, they say you can't, you didn't earn it. That's the next step, is the state comes and says, because you didn't earn it, once they establish that falsehood, as communists have done for a long time, and stupid people like AOC. This all reminded Michael of a fun clip on the TV show Futurama, where they talked about the very same thing that AOC was talking about.
5: You can't own property, man.
6: I can, but that's because I'm not a penniless hippie.
2: That's because I'm not a penniless. You can't own property. And on you can't be a billionaire. You can't earn $1 billion. A lot of people have earned $1 billion. Hey, AOC, how about the communists in China who are billionaires? Have they earned their way to their $1 billion? Yeah, you can't earn $1 billion. You can get market power. You can break rules. You can abuse labor laws. You can pay people less. You can abuse people, but you can't ever earn $1 billion. And because that falsehood is declared to be true, then you have to create a myth surrounding yourself that you earned it somehow. This is, she's too stupid to know the gravity of what she's saying as a member of Congress in the United States. And honestly, I do think she's not intelligent enough, wise enough, educated enough to understand how ignorant she sounds right out of Saturday Night Live.
7: If you got a business, that you didn't build that. Somebody else made that happen.
2: There you go. They're coming for everything. The left is coming for your rights.

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5: 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I did. I love this stuff. Listen, Brickhouse Nutrition been with me for a long time. So chatting with Miles, I'm up at like 235. True story, I never minded being 235, but you know what minded? My knees that were falling apart and my back. I'm like, I don't know what, before I started really lifting, probably about 190. 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I said, I got to lose some LBs, Miles. He said, Dan, we're going to sic our team of docs and researchers on it, and we're going to get you a really good product because I don't want to take a lot of these needles and stuff. 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

0: Yes, AOC, the Democrat Party, the news media, circled fast in a hot tub. I've got a UFO story for you today, and Somalis stealing hundreds of millions more for phony corporations that they've set up with the help of the Democrat Party, which is a criminal organization. You know, the Democrat Party. Let's go back to the telephones, Michael. Let's go to Kevin, calling from Alexandria, Virginia. Kevin, you're on the Chris Plant Show.
1: I'm confused as far as AOC and her version of history. But then again, I'm looking back to last summer at the Kennedy Center watching Hamilton, and all of a sudden the light went off. I realized that, well, hold on a second. AOC probably saw Hamilton.
0: She saw Hamilton and thought that it was historically accurate.
1: Exactly. All the founding fathers were African Americans, and they spoke in hip, rap talk. So, well, of course. So I just wanted to clarify any confusion anyone might have as far as her interpretation of history.
0: That is brilliant. That makes perfect sense. It all comes clear now. Here comes Thomas Jefferson and Alexander Hamilton, and they're straightening it all out, Kevin, because you're absolutely right, because this has become the new version of American history, Hamilton.
1: Yeah.
0: Yeah, Michael and I are working on a major motion picture about the Reverend Dr. Martin Luther King, and Martin Luther King in this movie is going to be a white guy. It might be Michael Piercy.
1: It's creative. It's very creative, and it's very open to interpretation.
0: If they're not open minded enough to accept that, then what are we going to do about Hamilton and a whole lot of other things? The race baiting left. The Democrat Party, AOC, we have more Democrat hijinks coming up because they never stop.

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2: I'm Heather Bosch. We're learning more about the person who was struck and killed by an airplane on a runway at Denver International Airport last night. CBS's Chris Van Cleve.
3: Further investigation found that the person who was hit by this airplane is an apparent trespasser who scaled an airport perimeter fence and within minutes was walking along the runway when this Airbus A321 hit the person.
2: An engine caught fire. The plane was evacuated on the tarmac. 12 people reported minor injuries. At least 11 people have been transported to hospitals after a boat reportedly exploded today near the Hallover Sandbar in North Miami Beach. Witnesses described seeing three people fly out of the boat and the vessel being quickly consumed by flames after the blast. No cause yet. A cruise ship where there was a hantavirus outbreak is heading to a Spanish island off Africa. The World Health Organization's Maria Van Kerkhove says 8 people were infected, 3 died, the rest.
4: Right now, we as WHO, we classify everybody on board as what we call a high risk contact. That might sound scary, but it's really what it's how we will operationalize the movement of the passengers and the crew safely home.
2: They'll be evacuated to their home countries to quarantine. The man suspected of shooting at least 2 police officers in Syracuse, New York, has surrendered. Police Chief Mark Rusin on how this all started.
5: During the course of the investigation, a search warrant was prepared, and during the execution of the search warrant, the suspect inside of one of the residents started to engage our officers in gunfire.
2: The officers are expected to recover. CBS's Wendy Gillette with the latest on the U.S.-Israeli war against Iran.
6: President Trump took a wait-and-see attitude while discussing Iran Friday evening before leaving the White House for a quick trip to Virginia. The regime is weighing a new deal to end the war between Iran and the U.S.
7: We want to get the whole thing ended.
6: A month-long ceasefire is still in effect, but Thursday night, U.S. and Iranian forces exchanged fire in the Strait of Hormuz, and the U.S. disabled 2 Iranian tankers.
2: The federal government has started releasing NASA and military records related to what most of us call UFO sightings. CBS's Meg Oliver spoke with Columbia University astrophysics professor Jana Levin.
8: I don't see this tranche as being more transparent than what was already studied and released in 23 and 24. And has been studied over the past 10 years really quite openly.
9: Professor Levin says 9 times out of 10, these sightings turn out to be balloons, drones, or optical illusions.
2: So nothing confirmed just yet. This is CBS News.
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17: 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Futuroscope, located near Poitiers, France, topped their annual Traveler's Choice rankings, beating out major parks in the U.S. The park is known for its high-tech rides and immersive multimedia experiences, and recently added a new water attraction called Aquascope. The highest-ranking American park was Nobles Amusement Resort in Pennsylvania. Stacy Lynn, CBS News.
2: The U.S.-Israeli war with Iran is prompting Americans to make travel changes. The New York Times analyzed an April poll by YouGov and the Points Guy, it found 24% of those surveyed have reconsidered plans, 15% are avoiding some destinations over safety concerns, and 20% say they're ditching international travel altogether. I'm Heather Bosch, CBS News.
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0: rising from the heart of the swamp, a beacon of truth is casting its light. From sea to shining sea, The Vince Show. Here's Vince Colonnaise.
1: All right, 844-484-3872. 844-4-THE-USA. That's the way to join us today. From coast to coast, from sea to shining sea, it's payback time for weak Republicans. The American voter knows exactly what time it is. A couple of Indiana Republicans, they just didn't get the message. Maybe they have the message now. It is great to be with you, ladies and gentlemen. Big results out of Indiana yesterday as a bunch of Trump-endorsed candidates for the state Senate in Indiana just won big time, destroying the incumbent Republicans in that primary process there, who last year voted against giving us just two Republican-leaning seats in the state. Yes, that's right. But perhaps you missed the detail here. Let me just emphasize. It was two Republican-leaning seats we were looking for to make up for the massive, massive rigged elections we have going on across the country from the Democrats. You realize right now that Democrats have stolen over 40 seats across our country, over 40 seats across our country, ill-gotten by virtue of the fact that they've drawn districts in such a way that they guarantee Democrat power at the expense of the voters of each state. 40 seats. They use illegal aliens to get unearned seats in blue states. 40 seats. They use a rigged census that gives more seats to blue states and fewer states to red states than either of those kinds of states deserve. 40 seats. Democrats have been stealing them for years. President Trump, seeing this, detecting this threat that disenfranchises the American voter, he said last year, guys, I need your help here. You Republicans who occupy office right now in places like Indiana, we need your help here. We need to balance this out. It is not making any sense to allow this rigging to continue. Please help us. And a number of Indiana Republicans, guided by the Mitch Daniels, Mike Pence system in Indiana, decided to fight back against the president, and more importantly, to fight back against you and your wishes. And most importantly, against the wishes of Republican voters of Indiana. What a mistake. What a mistake. Because you get the results in last night, and holy cow, these are landslides. In each of these races last night in Indiana, in almost every one, not all of them, almost every one of them, the incumbent gets defeated not by a small margin, a wide margin. District 1, Republican contest there, 75-23, incumbent unseated. District 11, 59-41, incumbent unseated. District 19, 62-38, incumbent unseated. District 21, 65-35, incumbent unseated. District 41, 59-41, incumbent unseated. This is not a close call, ladies and gentlemen. The game was over before all of the votes were tallied. Now, there are two races that are outstanding. One's not outstanding. One was one incumbent was able to withstand the onslaught here. That was in District 38. State Senator Good keeps his seat for now. Meanwhile, there's another race that remains too close to call even at this hour. District 23, it's a 50-50 split between the incumbent and the challenger. The incumbent who voted to keep the maps the same way. Said it's only fair. We got to work with Democrats. Work with Democrats. They're stomping on your face. At what point do you stand up and fight back? President Trump warned all of these guys. He warned them back in December. He posted about this. You remember that post? We talked about it at the time. The president said on the day of the vote in the state Senate on this question of whether or not Republicans in Indiana would fight for us at all. He said, I love the state of Indiana. Love it. I've won it, including primaries six times, all by massive majorities. Importantly, it now has a chance to make a difference in Washington, D.C. in regard to the number of House seats we have that are necessary to hold the majority against the radical left Democrats. Now, every other state has done redistricting, the president said, willingly, openly, easily. There was never a question in their mind that contributing to a win in the midterms for the Republicans was a great thing to do for our party and for America itself. In all fairness, the Democrats have been doing redistricting for years and continue to do so. Yeah, that's how you end up with a state like New Mexico with not a single Republican representative as Democrats steal all the seats. That's how you end up with states like Illinois and Maryland and Massachusetts. And the list is in California, where Democrats have been rigging the elections for years, rigging the maps for years. That's how you end up with a Supreme Court case involving Louisiana. Democrats have been rigging the elections for years to diminish the power of the American voter in each of those states. The president said, we've got to fight back, because he called on Indiana to do that. And he said, unfortunately, Indiana Senate leader Rod Bray enjoys being the only person in the United States of America who is against Republicans picking up extra seats. In Indiana's case, two of them. Two. It's just two seats. That's what, you idiots. Two seats. He's putting every ounce of his limited strength, says the president of Rod Bray, into asking his soon-to-be very vulnerable friends to vote with him. By doing so, he's putting the majority of the House of Representatives in Washington, D.C. at risk, and at the same time putting anybody in Indiana who votes against this redistricting likewise at risk. In fact, the president promised that if you vote against it, you're going to be facing a primary come the spring. Well, it's the spring, and we had the primary, and these guys lost big time. Big time. Now, what have we learned? What have we learned? Well, let's check with one of them. Here's Indiana Senator Travis Holdman. He's one of the guys who voted against doing the right thing. And he says the fact that Indiana voters decided to throw him out of office is a sign that they are, quote, unchristian. What? Yes. He attacked their religion for throwing him out.
2: Well, I have one lesson for people. Revenge and retribution is not a Christian value. And that's what this was all about. And I'm not bitter about it. It's just a fact.
1: No, yeah, you're not bitter.
2: There's life after serving in the Indiana Senate. And I'm going to find out what that's like.
1: Yes, you are. You are going to find out what that's like. Because the voters have decided to throw you out. So I can't vote for the other guy or else I'm unchristian? What's that math? That's awful. How about repent for that claim? That's unbelievable.
3: Is he saying God wanted him in that position?
1: Yeah, that was a God-given position. He had to stay there forever and poorly serve the people of Indiana. That's what God wanted. That's awful. That's awful that he would say that. He couldn't be a man last year, and he couldn't take a loss like a man this year. Holdman. There he is. Travis Holdman. You lost. Why did you lose? Because you failed to do what the voters sent you to do, which is represent them. The whole country didn't throw you out. Donald Trump didn't vote you out. Donald Trump endorsed your political opponent, and that carries a lot of weight. But it was the voters of Indiana who threw you out. The voters of your district that threw you out. Very unchristian. No. In fact, their moral obligation is to the well-being of their families. And how do you guarantee the well-being of your family? Well, it would certainly help if you had a functional country, a law-abiding country, one with sovereignty, one with borders, one with law and order, one with a functioning economy. How do you achieve that? You have elections with integrity that accurately reflect the American people. How do you achieve that? You fight back against the Democrats who've been stealing from us. That's how. Spare us your theological lectures. How about just do the right thing? I hope, honestly, for this guy's sake, I hope the rest of his life he starts making the right decision to do the right thing for his family and for his community, because he failed here, and that's why voters threw him out. This Indiana result will have ramifications. It's going to echo across the whole country. You know, oftentimes you see what happens in these kind of out-of-cycle elections, you know, in other words, not right at the midterm November general election date or not at the general election date for a presidential election. The media has a tendency to overinterpret single elections. They'll call them bellwethers when they're not, that they're indicators of something huge is happening, and oftentimes when they're not. There is something huge going on here that is measurable in Indiana. And that huge thing is the American people are done with the crap. They're done with the lies. They're done with being sold out by the people who claim to be their leaders. We're done with it. We're done with it. If you fail us, we will remember and we will hold you accountable. We will throw you out. There's a delusion going on right now in the establishment Republicans, the kind of establishment Republicans who thought that they could just, you know, not fight back and get away with it. Well, I don't like Trump. Trump's telling me to fight back. I'm not going to do it. There's a delusion that all of this ends with Trump. Like, after President Trump leaves office, it's over. It's not going to be a problem anymore. Don't worry. We can go back to the status quo. We can be engaged in this gentleman's agreement with the Democrats, you know, a party that is in no way acting like gentlemen. Instead, everything they do, they're acting like scoundrels. They're constantly upending the rules of the system in order to benefit their own power, while Republicans, too many of them, have been rolling over. They think it's all going to go back after Trump's second term is done. It's not going anywhere. I'm here to tell you right now, the energy that got Trump elected is going to be the energy that fires you when we get to you. That's sticking around. This isn't just about President Trump. President Trump is an expression of our outrage. President Trump is the guy we sent in to be the wrecking ball. Our desire to keep swinging a wrecking ball does not disappear when President Trump is done in office. We're still trying to make the country great again. That's not going away. My friend Kurt Schlichter posting about this on X last night as these results were coming in from Indiana. We like Kurt. Kurt filled in here, right? Did Kurt fill in for me? Yeah, he did. He filled in not too long ago. He's great. Love Kurt. Kurt said, inevitably, the rhinos will take the wrong lesson from tonight's brutal discipline. Brutal discipline. You know what that means? Discipline. Remember when we had discipline? We put these guys over our knees and we smacked the crap out of them. This is what Kurt said. They think that because they personally offended Trump, they got defeated. That's not it. Trump is not our leader, says Kurt. He is our avatar. You dummies screwed with the base. And the base, not Donald Trump, made you pay. You won't listen to me, says Kurt, which is okay. You don't want it to be true, but there's no free pass once Donald Trump leaves the scene. The same energy and the anger will still be there. And you can either help us channel it in a positive direction or have it channeled at you. But there's no more squish tolerance in the Republican Party. As Rush would say, the band, not the legend, conform or be cast out. He's right. It's a warning sign. And not just to Republicans in Indiana. Oh, you Republicans in Washington. We've got words for you, too. More ahead on The Vince Show.
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0: Vince Colonnais. America, land of the free because of the brave. 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
1: That Indiana result should have reverberations. It should have reverberations all across the country, including right into the nation's capital in Washington, D.C. If I'm John Thune today, I should be waking up with an urgency to pass the Save America Act. I should be waking up conscious of the fact that if I care at all about a Republican Senate majority, I should be twisting every arm until it breaks inside of my conference to get the Save America Act passed, whether that's getting rid of the filibuster entirely, moving to the speaking filibuster, doing whatever you need to do, whatever you need to do to get the American people's agenda passed. Time is of the essence. The American people know what time it is. Do you? That's the warning. And there are some Republicans who are heeding that. Now, not all of them need to be hectored into doing the right thing. We're seeing quite a few who are taking it upon themselves to do the right thing, and we're seeing some progress already. Governor Ron DeSantis and the Florida legislature have already moved to get rid of the racist districts in their state. And as a result, if this all comes to pass and the left's legal challenges in court don't block them, then without the racism, Democrats will lose more power in the state of Florida, the great, great state of Florida. Other states are pursuing this all throughout the South now, especially in the wake of the Louisiana v. Calais decision from the Supreme Court last week. In fact, in just the last hour or so, we get news out of Tennessee. Republicans have released their new map that will result in one more Republican-leaning district in the state. Democrats would lose their sole district in the state. again, seen through the lens of the national contest, that makes all the sense in the world, especially because Democrats have stolen 40 seats all across our country. 40. More than 40. A single seat, it's a start. But it's a sign of the fight. It's a sign of the fight. So Republicans in Tennessee, they got the fight. Some Republicans in Indiana, too many, didn't have the fight. So there's a bit of giddy up as a result of this election. Kind of a, you know, a spur to the side for Republicans in every other state. Get to business or else the American people will get to you. Now, in Virginia, some interesting developments going on. We await the Supreme Court decision in Virginia. We've seen a number of deadlines pass. All of them passed so far on whether or not the election would be certified. That is to steal 4 congressional seats for the Democrats. They've all come and gone because the Supreme Court hasn't given us the decision yet. In the state of Virginia, the Supreme Court in Virginia, the state Supreme Court. Could be any day. And hopefully it's very soon. But things are looking up. The tea leaf reading is going very well among the people who know, the lawyers, the Republican lawyers. Ken Cuccinelli is looking at this going, guys, this is headed in the right direction. Let's see. It's not over till it's over, but it's headed in the right direction. Man, what a massive, massive victory that would be. But here's the breaking news now, again, this hour out of Virginia. One of the architects of the left's election rigging process was just raided this morning by the FBI. Yes, you heard me correctly. There was an FBI raid today on Virginia State Senator, the Senate President, Democrat Louise Lucas. Massive raid by the FBI, and not just on her, but on the nearby cannabis dispensary that she's partly an owner of. What the heck is going on? We'll explore the latest on this breaking news. That FBI is busy. Did I vote for this? I think I voted for this. More ahead on The Vince Show.
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20: A better life with Dr. Sanjay Gupta.
21: In recent years, scientists have really dialed up the urgency to understand PFAS, sometimes referred to as forever chemicals because of how long they take to break down. The latest study found these chemicals may be aging men in their 50s and 60s a bit faster than men who are younger or older or women of any age. Experts we talked to said the accumulation of PFAS may lower testosterone levels in men, impair sperm quality, and increase risks of testicular and kidney cancer. Women, it seems, just seem to be able to clear PFAS faster. Now, whether you're a man or a woman, trying to limit your exposure is a great idea. Three ways to do that. Filter your drinking water. Don't use non-stick cookware like Teflon, and avoid fast food packaging, which are sometimes coated with these chemicals. I'm Dr. Sanjay Gupta, helping you live a better life.
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1: The FBI in Portsmouth, Virginia today raiding the office of a top Virginia lawmaker. This is the head of the state Senate in the Commonwealth of Virginia, L. Louise Lucas. L. Louise, what does the L stand for? L. Loser. Loser Louise Lucas is being raided right now by the FBI. By the way, this is a very vulgar woman. She spends a lot of her time on social media tweeting curse words and being angry and insane. It's all catching up with her. She was one of the chief architects of this effort to steal four congressional seats in Virginia. And so, in other words, this couldn't happen to a better person. She's exactly the right person for this. But again, as always, as much as I despise her politics, you know, I want her to be gone after for actual violations of the law. And the nice thing about having a Trump administration is, you know, that they go after people who actually violate the law. Unlike when the left wields power, they just do it to hurt their political opponents. Here is the Fox News reporting on today's breaking news just within the last hour or so here.
2: The FBI here telling us today that these are court-authorized criminal search warrants that they are issuing. They're going into the building behind me. This is the office here in Portsmouth of State Senator Louise Lucas. You can likely see some of the FBI agents behind me. All of the staffers inside this building were told to come outside. I could hear them saying that they were not allowed back in the building. Throughout the last hour, we've been seeing the FBI come and go carrying boxes out of the building. Now, just across the parking lot next to where I am, there is a cannabis dispensary. We know that the state senator is associated with several cannabis locations and dispensaries. And
1: isn't it great? She's a drug dealer. I don't know if it could be any more obvious. Yeah, we have a drug dealing Senate president, Democrat, in Virginia. What are the chances she's tied up with something shady?
2: What we're seeing there, a completely different scene carrying out. SWAT teams arrived with their weapons drawn, telling anyone in the building to come out of the building with their hands up. We also saw at least three people being taken away, taken into custody. First, they were put in handcuffs, put on the ground, and then they were taken away. So it's a slightly less large presence than we did see earlier, but there still is a good amount of FBI agents still here on the ground. Also, what happened within the last hour, the Senator Louise Lucas arrived here herself. I was able to speak with her. I asked her what her reaction was to all of this. She told me she had no idea what they were doing here. I asked her about the different locations that they might be. She, in response, asked me what locations the FBI were at today. We know, according to officials, at least 10 locations are being looked at today.
1: 10 locations? This woman is busy. So she said, where'd they go? They didn't go to my pot store, did they? Yeah, they're at the pot store. In fact, they're right across the street right now. Your boys are all being on the ground in handcuffs as we speak. So this is not a small thing. They're arresting people that come out with your hands up at the dispensary. They're not screwing around there. I think, Jim, I've got a hunch they had paid dirt. This is not a small thing. There's a massive thing going on here. Yeah, I think so, too. By the way, just by way of, insofar as any more of my reporting on the subject matters, I did reach out to a source familiar, spoke to a source familiar today who confirmed all of this, that the Fox News reporting is on the up and up, and it is indeed related to a corruption case. So we have a corrupt, I know this sounds like, well, of course we have a corrupt, yes, we have a corrupt Democrat, criminally corrupt Democrat in the state of Virginia. Of course, innocent until proven guilty, but sure has the stench of guilt, that Louise Lucas. And she was, again, a part of that effort to steal all the seats and was hectoring Abigail Spanberger to do that in Virginia. You got to do this. Now, of course, apparently these Democrats, there's been a bunch of infighting reportedly this weekend, sniping at each other because they're afraid the Supreme Court's about to strike it all down. I told you this wouldn't work. Boy, it just really couldn't happen to a better group of people. I love that they're miserable. If it comes to pass that the Virginia map stays the same, I love that they spent over $60 million and lit it on fire so that they can't use it in the midterms. I love that. I love that they're going to suffer a tragic defeat here. And I love to see accountability. This is when we talk about accountability and what we voted for and what we want the FBI to do, this is exactly it. I just want you enforcing the laws on the books and without fear or favor. No one is above the law, not even the state Senate president of Virginia. She's not above the law.

0: This is not, you know, some Soviet situation. This isn't like the ruling oligarchs get to do whatever they want. The rest of us are subjected to the weight of tyranny of the government. No, that's not the way it works at all. You break our laws, you're accountable to our laws. And in fact, the more high profile and the more powerful you are, the more of an incentive to not only impose consequences on you, but especially to use that as an expression to everybody else that they shouldn't break the law. It's a sign of a healthy system.
1: Above the law.
2: Yes. No one is above the law.
3: Nobody is above the law.
4: No one is above the law.
5: No one is above the law.
6: Nobody is above the law.
7: No one is above the law.
0: No. Yeah, of course, as they all say that, every one of them are Democrats. So if they all have their fingers behind their backs crossed. There's an asterisk to that claim, which is Democrats are above the law. And they mean at every level, by the way, not just the highest profile Democrats, the lowest profile Democrats. If you're a Democrat in Washington, D.C., and you see a cop standing in the middle of the street, and you take your freshly purchased Subway sandwich, and then you throw it directly into the police officer's face, in D.C., Democrats will let you walk free. Vince, that's a weirdly specific analogy you're using. Yeah, because it actually happened. That's exactly what happened. Democrat voters will assault police officers and then be back free on the street in no time. Democrat voters will break laws and be back out on the street in no time. The illegal aliens upon whom Democrats rely for power will break laws, and then the Democrat judges will smuggle them out the back of the courthouse. That's the way the system works. It's not hypocrisy. It's hierarchy. It's hierarchy. That's the way it works. By the way, not my expression. That's stolen wisdom, but borrowed wisdom. Let's put it that way. Borrowed wisdom. But this is the way the system has worked, which is why it's so unusual. It's why it's so exceptional. It's why it's so newsworthy. It's why it's that man bites dog moment. That's unusual. That never happens. It's usually the other way around. Yeah. Yeah. We just saw the Senate president raided by the FBI in Virginia, and she's a Democrat. I know. What's even happening? Normal things are happening. Stuff that should be normal is finally happening. Jim, are you as excited for the actual details of this raid as I am?
8: Yes.
0: Jim, you sound very much like a short actor for some reason. I don't know.
9: I'm a South Pole elf.
0: You're a South Pole elf. Yes, I'm excited for it. I'm not excited that she broke laws. I'm not excited that she ruined somebody's life. I'm not excited by the specific nature of the corruption. I'm excited to see justice prevailing. You also wonder, is there a Todd Blanche element to this? Is Blanche the reason this is happening? I would think not. The FBI seems to have been raiding everybody, regardless of who the attorney general is. But the floodgates are now opening with Todd Blanche at the top of the Justice Department. Kind of neat to see. So we'll keep our eyes on it. This is one of those things. It's like truly a breaking news story as we join you today. In fact, I was sitting down, saddling up for the show here. And all these breaking news items are coming through. I'm like, Jim, are you seeing this? They're raiding the Democrats in Virginia? Yeah, 10 locations, according to the FBI. According to Fox's sources, which I would guess are the FBI, but I'm not precisely sure. 10 locations that they've gone after, including her weed dispensary, which is, of course, right across the street from her Senate office. Isn't that funny? We would hate to inconvenience her drug dealing. She has to walk out of the door of her Senate office, where she's constantly torturing the people of Virginia, so she can get to her drug dealing operation. Oh, it's just so contemptible, so utterly, utterly contemptible. All right, we've got a lot of other things to get to today. Of course, I told you about Indiana and the big victories there. We love that. We love the big victories there. Also, speaking of corruption, in nearby Washington, D.C., you see the D.C. Police Department is starting to fire all of its own leadership. In Washington, D.C., the nation's capital, the D.C. Metropolitan Police Department, during the Biden administration, was claiming that crime was dropping in Washington, D.C. Now, if you live in Washington, D.C., that probably was a mind-boggling claim to hear, because you were looking out the door going, things are not bad. Things are worse. What are you talking about? Getting better. The reason the Biden era

0: Metropolitan Police Department was making such a claim was because, as it is hopefully now well known, but should be more well known, leadership within the police department was covering up the crime data. They were reclassifying violent crimes in such a way as to hide just how violent the crime was in the city. They were fudging the numbers. And this has been the subject of an internal investigation that's now finally come to a big head, because the internal investigation has concluded. It's pretty clear that the numbers were being manipulated in our country's capital. They were hiding all of the crime data. And now everybody at the top is getting fired. Everybody. Boy, is there some more of that accountability? I love accountability. 13 officers are looking at termination right now. 13, most of them high-level personnel inside of the D.C. Police Department. That includes captains, commanders, other high-ranking officials, all placed on administrative leave at first earlier this week, some of them now being terminated. And this is all related, the Washington Post reports, to an internal affairs investigation into the alleged manipulation of crime data that minimized the seriousness of all the crime going on in the city. Now, you may be, of course, wondering, you're like, well, what relationship does this have to the Trump era? Well, the Trump era, we've actually seen the crime numbers go down for real. And that's not only quantitatively measurable by, say, the number of human bodies that turn up dead in the city. That's gone down dramatically to record lows. But also just by, like, just an observational study of Washington, D.C. Have you been to the nation's capital lately? It's kind of a nice place to be now. It's a much better place to be. You see police officers. They're not having to chase people down, by and large, because things are a lot better. You see National Guardsmen. Most of those guys are bored. They're just standing next to the metro stops, well-dressed, doing their jobs, kind of keeping an eye on everything. But there's not much to do because the city's in such better shape with President Trump finally asserting a little bit of federal government power over the seat of our government, Washington, D.C. It's a lot better. But under that Biden era, everything was a cover-up. It was all a cover-up. So now all these guys are getting canned in the D.C. Police Department. They're cleaning out the corrupt leadership there. And the D.C. Police Union is celebrating this. They love this. And by the way, this is the long-suffering D.C. Police Union. These guys have been fighting for the most basic elements of law enforcement for a very long time. A very long time. Against the headwinds of Democrats who run the nation's capital. You know what they did in the Capitol? You know one of the things they did to the cops in the nation's capital? They said they're not allowed to consult their body camera footage when they write their police reports. You know about that? Have I talked about this with you before? Basically, the cops are forbidden by the D.C. Council from consulting their own body camera footage when they write their police reports. You have to do it from memory. Well, wait a second. If the cop has a camera, they can't look at their footage and then write an accurate depiction? Just ask anybody. You can do this in your own life. Can you remember every sentence of a conversation you just had 5 minutes ago? No. If you had footage of it, that would help. So if these guys have body cameras, why can't they consult them when they write the police reports? And the answer is because the D.C. City Council is trying to create discrepancies between the written report and the visual that's captured by the body camera in order to help the defendants get out of their accountability so that they can make an argument in court that they were treated unfairly. The cop got it wrong. The cop got it wrong. Oh, that's true. The cop got it wrong. Well, if the cop is allowed to consult the footage, the cop doesn't get it wrong. The Democrats who run Washington, D.C. are trying to create advantages for criminals. So this is what the D.C. Police Union has been fighting against. In addition to a whole bunch of other things. That one just stands out to me. That one's like one of the most obvious. But the D.C. Police Union is celebrating right now that all these top officials are being fired for being corrupt. The D.C. Police Union, in their statement, representing 3,000 active officers, welcomes the police department's decision to serve termination papers to multiple high-ranking command staff officials. These actions tied directly to the department's completed internal affairs investigation into the deliberate manipulation of crime data mark a long overdue step towards justice and the restoration of integrity within the Metropolitan Police Department. And they go on to say the police union says that they've been warning about the toxic culture of coercion, fear, and corruption and an endangered public safety. So if you ever look around and you're like, why is crime so out of control? It's because of Democrat corruption. That's the answer. It's always been the answer. It always is the answer. Democrat corruption leads to chaos. And when you clean it up, things get better. More ahead on The Vince Show.
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0: All right. Man, oh, man. You know, the few times we see crimes occur in Washington, D.C. these days, they all seem to be like left-wing assassins or people who are trying to take out the president or the vice president of the United States. And in fact, we got another one of these incidents, not just at the White House Correspondents' Dinner, but this week, just outside the White House on Monday, just after the vice president of the United States and his motorcade had passed through. That's right. A man opening fire on the Secret Service after they confront him about what they detected as a gun. He pulls this gun and starts shooting at them. We knew that part. But now we know more. Now we know more about him and what he said to authorities as they took him into custody. The details on that and a lot more, including the breaking news with the president's plans with Iran, all coming up on The Vince Show.
14: Vince Colonnade.

0: How did I lose weight? And I did lean right here. I did. I love this stuff. Listen, Brickhouse Nutrition been with me for a long time. So chatting with Miles, I'm up at like 235. True story. I never minded being 235, but you know what minded? My knees that were falling apart and my back. I'm like, I don't know what, before I started really lifting, probably about 190. So 235 was a lot. I said, I got to lose some LBs, Miles. He said, Dan, we're going to sic our team of docs and researchers on it, and we're going to get you a really good product because I don't want to take a lot of these needles and stuff. You know what he did? He got lean. He got lean. I got lean using lean, L-E-A-N. The product works. Me and Paula both use it. I'm now down about 200, 202. Losing weight's a pain. I've been there. You look in the mirror. You're getting a little gooey as you get older. No good. Brickhouse Nutrition is one of the best products out there. It works like most of these GLP-1s. Most of those weight loss injections. They help control blood sugar and curb appetite so you eat less. There's really no mystery to how they work. But that's what lean was created to do without the needles, but it replicates the benefits of these injections. Lean supports healthy blood sugar, helps reduce spikes and cravings. It drives snacking and cravings. I'm telling you, I can vouch for it. I use it myself. Get healthier, lose that those unnecessary pounds, right? Lean goes a step further. Helps your body burn fat, turn it into energy instead of storing it. No prescriptions, no needles. You've been thinking about losing weight. Let's go. No more wasted time. Try it today. Just give it a shot. I'm not confident it's going to work for you. 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It's not intended to diagnose, treat, cure, or prevent any disease. 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